0: Here we go. 3-2 with a runner going, and Nava pops it up foul, third base side. DeAndrade over near the rail. He gets on top of the cement support for the protective netting down there and reached over, but the ball was just out of his reach. These dugouts here in Cedar Rapids are the longest in the Midwest League. They are right up there with some of the most spacious in baseball, and DeAndrade got over to the far end of the Rattler dugout, nearly made that play. 3-2 pitch again, and Nava takes ball four away. Batante will move down to second, and before Ragsdale bats, 10 seconds for station identification. This is Timber Rattlers baseball.
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0: Got Scarlett back in the WOSH studios tonight. Glad to have you along with us. As Ragsdale, first pitch swinging, takes a shot to left and fouls it off 0-1. Two on, two out, top of two. Rattlers lead it 2-0. Batante and Nava aboard. Ragsdale popped out his first time up tonight. And now Romero's 0-1 is going to bounce in low, and it's one ball and one strike.

0: The 1-1 to the Rattlers center fielder. Line drive right center field, a base hit. It's going to score Batanti. Nava's coming around third. He's going to try to score. Here comes the relay. It is going to be late. And down to third goes Ragsdale. Two-run score on the two-out. Two-run double by Ragsdale, and it's 4-0 Wisconsin. Ragsdale split the outfielders, and that is a spacious outfield in right center field. Mercedes and Whitaker got to it well before it got to the track, but both runners got a great jump on contact. Nick Stanley did not hesitate in sending Nava around third. The throw from Don Cohen was just a little late and a little wide. In fact, I think it might have hit Nava. Ragsdale winds up taking third on that play, and the Rattlers are up 4-0 with a runner at third and two outs. Luis Pena is coming up, but first a quick trip to the mound brought to you by Quick Trip as pitching coach Eric Julio makes a visit to the mound here for the Cedar Rapids Colonels. Ragsdale knocks in his 17th and 18th runs of the season. And now here's Pena at that infield single back in the first. And Pena takes low a ball. It's 1-0. Cedar Rapids won the final two games of their most recent series against Quad Cities. They won 3-2 and 8-1. Wound up with a split in that series. Fouled off and on the follow-through, I think. Nope, on the foul ball, Pena got a piece of Tait. Cedar Rapids won the first game of that series, 9-8 over Quad Cities, and then lost three in a row, but won on Saturday and Sunday to get the split. Rattlers have them. Now we're at two outs, and the 1-1 to Pena is a swing and a miss as he chased one in the dirt. It's one ball and two strikes. The 1-2. Pena swings over that same pitch, and he's down on strike three. So three strikeouts in the game for Ivron Romero. But a two-out, two-run double by Josiah Ragsdale gives the Rattlers a 4-0 lead as we go to the bottom of the second on the Timber Rattlers Broadcast Network.
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3: 4-0 Timber Rattlers going to the bottom of the second inning. Yasser Mercedes, Quinn McDaniel, and Rain Doncone coming up here against left-hander J.D. Thompson. Thompson to the deal, and the first pitch is going to miss the outside corner, and it's 1-0. Corners aren't open for business tonight, it looks like. Thompson on the 1-0 to Mercedes, and that's going to miss up and in, and the count goes to 2-0. Mercedes, the number 30 prospect in the Twin system, according to MLB Pipeline. Here's the 2-0. Outside 3-0. Mercedes out of Puerto Rico. Joined the Colonels from Fort Myers back on May 12th. He is hitting 203 with a couple of homers since joining Cedar Rapids. And he's going to take a leadoff walk as that one misses, and it's four straight to miss from J.D. Thompson. He looks a little frustrated with himself after that one. Hey, the Rattlers are home next Tuesday. It's going to be a big night. It's a bang for your buck night from Northeast Wisconsin Manufacturing Alliance. $2 Pepsi products, $2 Nathan's Famous Hot Dogs, and we've got $2 domestic taps all coming your way. Popped up, foul, first base side, out of play for Quinn McDaniel. That's next Tuesday, 6:40, the Rattlers. And the Great Lakes Loons. The Loons are in a playoff battle over in the East. They're a game up on Dayton. Lost the last two games of that series to the Dragons. I think Dayton won 4 of 6 in that series. To cut the deficit down to one game. Rattlers might have a little something to say about their own playoff hopes and Great Lakes playoff hopes next week. Quinn McDaniel on the 0-1 pitch. Thompson coming home with a runner at first on the move. The throw down to second. There's the tag late. Dickinson thought they had him, but Mercedes will pick up the stolen base. It's 1-1 to McDaniel. Nava got a high pitch, came out of the crouch and fired quickly down to second, but was just a little bit high, and just in ahead of the tag was Mercedes. So McDaniel with a runner at second and nobody out, waits on the Thompson pitch, and will swing through that one, and the count goes to 1-1. McDaniel signed as a minor league free agent out of the Atlantic League with the Maryland Blue Crabs. Swinging a foul back. Actually, the Southern Maryland Blue Crabs. He was originally in the Giants system. Quinn McDaniels this year. 9 games, batting .364 with no homers and 6 RBI. And Luis Pena is kind of standing in left field with his both hands on both knees. And quickly out to check on him was Lauren Roberts, Nick Stanley, Eric Fisher out there as well. And the Rattlers, after what happened last month, back on April

0: are taking no chances. Luis Reyes is out. Pena is in some pain as he just makes it to the dugout. Eric Fisher and Josh Adamczewski were quickly out to check on Pena, and then they have got Pena into the dugout down on the far end out of the view of the press box. Leon Alastre is going to come into the game now for the Timber Rattlers, and a lot of the Rattler players are thinking back to what happened in Fort Wayne back on the 22nd of April, where Pena took himself out of the game and then collapsed in the dugout. And everybody is being very cautious with what's going on right now. So Alastre has come into the game. I looked out. I was writing in my book. And then I looked up and I saw Pena in shallow left field with his hands on his knees. Here's the runner for third. It's a pitch off the outside corner, and it's 2-2 to McDaniel, and Mercedes will steal third. I don't think J.D. Thompson is even thinking about that runner at second base. I don't blame him. The 2-2 to McDaniel. It's outside, and it's now 3-2. Payoff pitch. Inside, he walked him, and that's two on with nobody out for Rendon Cohn.
1: And I'm on my way to first base. First baseman.
0: And the Rattlers pitching coach, Pat McDuff, is going to go out, and he is going to try to settle Thompson down here. And Pat is being given some time, but not too much time, by Dakota Kilgore.
1: First baseman, number 24, Rendon Cohn.
0: Don Cohn takes the ball inside. Throw to first by Thompson.

0: Runner goes from first. Thompson throws to Batanti. The runner hung up between first and second. The throw home. They got him. Oh, the tag was not there, says plate umpire Dakota Kilgore. Mercedes scores. Dickinson's throw looked like it was on target, and Nava came around with a swipe tag, but Mercedes is given the steal of home. So it's 4-1 with a runner at second and nobody out. No argument from Nava, so I won't belabor the point. There's one that missed outside, and it's now 2-0 to Don Cone. Don Cone back with the Colonels again. Off to a rough start this year, but he can light it up in a hurry. Swing and a miss, and it's 2-1. Don Cone hitting just 155 this season. In 36 games, he's got 5 homers and 7 doubles with 21 RBI. Chops one slowly up the first baseline. Thompson will underhand flip it to Batanti. McDaniel takes third. And there's one away for Jay Thomason.
1: Second baseman, number 1, Jay Thomason.
0: So Thomason will now bat. Thomason out of Air Force, a 17th round pick in 2024. He'll take a ball up and away, and it's 1-0. The 1-0 to the left-hander in this lefty-lefty matchup is going to miss outside on the corner, and it's 2-0. Thompson really having to work here in this inning. Couple of walks. Got 4 stolen bases in the inning. The 2-0. It's 3-0 now. Thirty-eight pitches already for Thompson, and number 39 is a foul ball out of play, and it's 3-1 now. Boy, Thomason really doing a favor there for Thompson. Might have chased one that was maybe a little borderline. The 3-1. Swinging a foul off. That one was in the zone, and a good pitch by J.D. Thompson. Thomason hit 58 home runs in his career at Air Force. And he's going to ask for timeout. He's going to step back in there. The 3-2. Fouled off left side out of play above the Rattler dugout. And it's 3 balls and 2 strikes, 95 miles an hour in on the hands there. And Thomason could only foul it off. The payoff pitch, low and away, and that's the third walk of the inning and the fourth of the game for J.D. Now here's Danny DeAndrade, who is back again with the Colonels. He had some big hits last year for Cedar Rapids.
1: Third baseman, number 8, Danny.
0: Played 121 games for the Colonels last year. So far this year, DeAndrade's played in 46, but he's hitting just 194 with 4 homers and 18 RBI. He's going to swing through that one, and it's 0-1. DeAndrade, an international free agent out of Venezuela, signed back in 2021. Rattler's already getting activity in their bullpen. As Thompson with the runner at first on the move, there will be no throw to second. Navo came up ready to throw down to third, but McDaniel wasn't going anywhere. So it's another stolen base, this one for Thomason. Pitches for Thompson. His 1-1, up and away, and it's 2-1. And Thompson is really battling out there. The 2-1 to De Andrade. Swing and a miss. Went upstairs at 94, and De Andrade chased it, so it's 2-2. The set to 2-2. Got him swinging. Went off speed away and gets his first Wendy's Frosty K. Does J.D. Thompson. Two gone on the strikeout of De Andrade. We're back around at the top of the order. Here comes Merrick Houston. Houston worked the count full back in the first inning and then singled. Stole second, but he was out at third on a 5-3 double play. Houston with 16 RBI waits on the first pitch from Thompson here, and he will take a strike right down the middle, and it's 0-1. Quad Cities with a three-run bottom of the third inning. They're up 4-1 on South Bend now in the top of the fourth. That's the score here in the Rattlers' favor, but the Colonels threatening with two in scoring position and two out, and a curveball there from Thompson. And a big swing and a miss by Houston. He falls to his right knee in that right-hand batter's box. Thompson gets the sign from Nava in the 0-2 pitch. Just missed a little bit up and away at 94, and it's 1-2. One ball, two strikes, two on, two outs. Bottom two, 4-1 Rattlers lead it, and Thompson's 1-2 pitch to Merrick Houston. Outside, and it's 2-2. Thompson to his set, and his 2-2 pitch to Houston. Just missed away. Oh, the Rattler dugout wanted that one. And it's another full count for Thompson against Merrick Houston. Houston choking up on the bat a little bit, waits on this 3-2 pitch. Runners away from second and third, and the deal from J.D. Thompson. Fouled off to right, will do it again. It's still three balls and two strikes.

0: And Nick Stanley is heading out to the mound as Thompson appears to be laboring. Maggie Canatella, the assistant athletic trainer, is following Nick Stanley out to the mound. And Pat McGuff is also on his way out to the mound. Thompson kind of pointing to his right leg. And Pat McGuff has just called to the bullpen here before this 3-2 pitch can come to Merrick Houston. So J.D. Thompson is going to leave the game here in the second inning. He's limping a little bit as he comes off the mound, favoring that right leg. Rattlers have already lost Luis Pena in this inning. And now Thompson, who was getting near the end of his day anyway with the pitch count being so elevated in this inning, is going to turn things over to Garrett Hodges. Hodges is going to inherit runners at second and third and two outs with a 3-2 count on Merrick Houston. And Hodges is making his fifth appearance as a Rattler. He is 1-1 with a save, 10 walks, 11 strikeouts in 7 1/3 innings for Hodges. Last outing for Hodges was on the 27th against Peoria. He worked two innings, no runs, no hits, walked three and struck out four, throwing 51 pitches, 32 strikes. The book is still open here on Thompson, but 53 pitches, 25 strikes in an inning and two-thirds, with four walks and one hit and one strikeout. There is one run against him. That was with Mercedes stealing home on the back end of a double steal, with McDaniel going early from first, and then the throw from Thompson went to Batanti. Batanti threw it down to Dickinson, who threw home. But Mercedes wound up scoring just ahead of the throw. Hodges was already warming up in the bullpen, but he had stopped for a little bit because it looked like Thompson might be able to get out of that inning. Instead, Hodges will come in with three balls and two strikes on Merrick Houston. And two outs. The payoff pitch just dropped in a little bit low, and it's a bases loaded situation for Edgar Eduardo Tait.
1: I'm on my way to first base.
0: Hodges and Nava tried a breaking ball to try to fool Houston. Houston was probably sitting fastball. He's like, this guy's going to come out of the pen and throw me a fastball. Instead, it was a breaking ball that was just low, so the bases are loaded with two outs, and here comes Tait. And he will swing at the first pitch and lift it down the left field line. Fisher into the Rattler bullpen, but it's going to land on the mound just out of his reach. And Tait, who fouled out to Nava in the first, is back in the batter's box with an 0-1 count against Hodges. The 0-1 with the bases loaded and two outs. Ground ball weakly hit up the first baseline. It's going to spin foul, and it's 0-2 now. Tait came over to the Colonels after the July traded deadline that sent John Duran to the Phillies. Tait came over with Mick Abel. with the Colonels last season. Tait, 3 homers and 14 RBI in 30 games. He's got an 0-2 count here against Hodges with the bases loaded and 2 outs in the bottom of the second. Rattlers up by 3. Here comes the pitch from Hodges. And missed outside, and it's 1-2. Timeout asked for by Tait. He's back in, ready to go. McDaniel at third, Thomason at second. Houston at first, and a swing and a miss, strike 3, and a frosty K from Wendy's for Garrett Hodges ends the second inning. 1 run, no hits, 3 left. We go to the third, Wisconsin 4 and Cedar Rapids 1 on the Timber Rattlers Broadcast Network.
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7: Rattlers baseball plays on WOSH.

0: It's the top of the third inning, and the Rattlers will have Fisher Dinges and Adam Chesky coming up. Fisher, with that two-run homer back in the first inning, his 16th of the season, gave the Rattlers the 2-0 lead. Josiah Ragsdale with a two-out, two-run double in the second. It's 4-1 in the third. And Fisher takes an off-speed pitch low there from Romero, and the count is 1-0. Romero had 44 pitches, 22 strikes through his two innings. The 1-0 to Fisher. I'll tell you, he was playing some pepper with that left field wall during batting practice today, and then a couple of times he's yanking that ball out to right. It was something else. One of the privileges of this job, there's a ball down low, and it's 3-0 to Fisher, is getting to watch players like Andrew Fisher take batting practice. 3-0. Inside, and he'll take the walk to first base. I don't think Romero wanted anything to do with Andrew Fisher to lead off the third inning here. So Fisher's aboard, and here's Marco Dinges, who struck out back in the first inning. 4-1 Timber Rattlers. There's a pitch up and away, and it's 1-0. Inside, 2-0. Big ground ball to the right side. They're going to go to second for one. The turn to first is dug out of there by Don Cone. And it's a 4-6-3 double play. And there are two gone here in the top of the third. Midwest League Report brought to you by the Sports Medicine Center. Here's Adam Chesky. He grounded out the third in the first. Nifty play by DeAndrade. Down in there, a strike, and it's 0-1. Hot shot to first, and that's going to bounce over Don Cone and into the right field corner. Adam Chesky is going to dig for a second, and he's going to pull in there with a two-out double. Don Cone made a dive for it and then, like, ducked out of the way. I think he might have lost the ball in the setting sun there while he was diving. So Adam Chesky picks up another extra base hit.
1: First baseman, number 24.
0: That is his ninth double to go along with seven homers and a triple this season. So runner at second for Eric Batanti. Swing and a miss, and it's 0-1. Oh, foul ball back out of play.
2: Hit the deck. Brought to you by Lovewell,
0: Fenton Denny. So it's no balls and two strikes. Two outs. Batanti walked and scored in the second. Here he is in the third. 4-1 Rattlers lead it. And Batanti takes outside. It's 1-2. Sunday's action, Dayton. With a 3-2 win over Great Lakes, they have pulled it within a game of the Loons at the top of the Eastern Division. Lansing, a 10-1 win over West Michigan. Man, the Whitecaps are battling and it's not working out well for the defending champs. They are 16-35 after that 10-1 loss to Lansing on Sunday. The 1-2 to Batanti. Swinging a foul ball past Liu Rodriguez down the right field line. And it's still a ball and two strikes. Beloit picked up a 7-4 victory at home over Lake County. Captain's winning streak came to an end. They could have picked up ground on Great Lakes and only been a game and a half back. Instead, they're 2.5 back going into play tonight. The 1-2 to Batanti. Adam Chesky away from second. And a pickoff throwback into center field. The ball slipped out of the hand of Romero, and he flew it wildly. Houston, the shortstop, was right behind second. Adam Chesky was only a step away from second when Romero turned to flip it out there, and the ball slipped out of his hand into center field. So Adam Chesky down to third on the E1, and the Rattlers have a runner at third with two outs. Check swing, he held, and it's 2-2. Cedar Rapids with an 8-1 win on Sunday over Quad Cities here. Cedar Rapids on a 12-game homestand. Here's the 2-2. Batanti fouls this one back to the sweet level off to the left of the press box. And it's still two balls and two strikes. South Bend, they rallied past Fort Wayne. They were down in that ball game and then scored some runs late. Took a lead and then held on for a 7-5 win. Gave up two in the top of the ninth. 2-2. Fouled off again by Batanti, and that one got him on the left foot. And the Rattlers with that 5-3 win over Peoria on Sunday in front of 4,795 fans. It was a beautiful day on Sunday. Great crowd, great game. Played it in just 2 hours and 31 minutes. Batanti has been given some time by Dakota Kilgore to get back some feeling into that right foot. He's all set now. The 2-2 with two out and Adam Chesky away from third. And Batanti takes off the outside corner. It's three balls and two strikes. Romero with the set. And the payoff pitch, swinging a foul off. And I'll tell you, Batanti is battling in this at-bat. Pitch number 9 coming up. Rattlers are really making Romero work. He's up over 60 pitches already in 2 2/3 innings. The 3-2 pitch to Batanti again. Ball 4 inside, and Batanti does the battling and draws the walk, and the Rattlers have 2 on with 2 out for Daniel Dickinson.
1: Second baseman, number 3, Daniel Dickinson.
0: Dickinson, 0-for-1 with a strikeout. Takes a ball there, and it's 1-0.

0: That one's going to get in there for a strike, and it's 1-1. Now the Colonels are going to get some activity in their bullpen. Nick Trabacci is going to get loose down there. The 1-1 to Dickinson. In there a strike, and it's 1-2. Wisconsin. We're in the top of the third inning. Runners at the corners with two outs, and the 1-2 pitch to Dickinson. Swing and a line drive left center field. That's going to split the outfielders and get to the wall. Two runs are going to score. Dickinson is going around second. He's going to stop right there with a two-out, two-run double, and it's 6-1 Wisconsin. Second inning in a row with a two-out, two-run double for the Rattlers. This one by Dickinson makes it 6-1 Wisconsin. That ball hit out to the left center field gap where it's 407 from home plate. Winokur and McDaniel were never going to get there in time. But Tante with a great jump off first base scores. And the Rattlers with a 6-1 lead on the Colonels. RBI is 17 and 18 for Dickinson. And another quick trip to the mound brought to you by our friends at Quick Trip from Eric Julio, the pitching coach. For the Cedar Rapids Colonels. So Luis Castillo will now bat. Flew out to left his first time up. Line drive to shallow center. Winokur is coming on and will make the catch, and the inning comes to an end. But the Rattlers get two runs on two hits. The two-run double by Dickinson makes it 6-1 Wisconsin as we go to the bottom of the third on the Timber Rattlers Broadcast Network.
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0: Hey, it's the bottom of the third inning, and the Rattlers with a 6-1 lead now on the Colonels. And Garrett Hodges will take the mound against Brandon Winokur here. And Winokur lines one to the right center field gap, and that is deep, and that is going to one-hop the wall out by the 390 marker where it used to be, and he'll pull into second with a leadoff double. Yeah, they've made some changes to this ballpark. There used to be a big 407 sign in left. It was 402 to the flagpole and 390 to right center by the scoreboard. And then 375 to the light standard there, but all of those are gone. They just have 315 to left, 325 to right, and 400 to straightaway center. So here comes Hadim Zhao with a runner at second and nobody out. And ball one is high, and it's 1-0. So Brandon Whitaker jumps on that first pitch and doubles to right center. Colonels aren't going anywhere. We have had some crazy games here over the years. Down to the final pitch at times. Called strike on the inside corner to Zhao, and it's 0-1. Or 1-1, make that. Zhao hit a rocket his last time up, but Fisher turned it into a 5-3 double play. We'll reset the Rattlers' defense here for you in a moment as Hodges comes home and missed the outside corner. It's 2-1. Outfield left to right, you have Adam Chesky, Ragsdale, and Castile. Infield from third to first is now Fisher, Alastre, Dickinson, and Batanti. Nava catching it on the mound. It's Garrett Hodges. Here's the 2-1. Swinging a base hit into right. Charging is Castile. Winokur's around third, and Castile can't handle the ball in right. It's going to score a run. Zhao will stop at first, and it's 6-2. I don't think Castile would have had a play on Whitaker to begin with, but that little kick out there always... makes you a little nervous. So Zhao knocks in his 23rd run of the season. Here comes Yasser Mercedes, who walked and stole three bases to score the first run of the game for the Colonels. He'll take a strike here, and it's 0-1. That was back in the second. Here we are in the third. See what's going on around the rest of the Midwest League tonight. 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Ball misses away, and it's 1-1. Well, Dayton is playing exactly who they need to play if they want to try to catch Great Lakes this week. Dayton is playing the West Michigan Whitecaps at LMCU Ballpark in Comstock Park, Michigan. There's a ball, and it's 2-1. And Dayton scoring three in the third inning. Peyton Stovall and Alfredo Dumo have both homered in that inning for the Dragons. Swinging a foul back, and it's 2-2. West Michigan got a three-run homer from Garrett Pennington in the bottom of the third. But then Stovall homered in the fifth. Stovall had a sacrifice fly in the seventh, and Carter Graham is homered in the eighth inning. So Dayton's up 6-3 at West Michigan. Pickoff throw to first. We'll chase the runner back. So Dayton, they're trying to pick up ground on Great Lakes. The Loons, though, are up 4-0 on the Lansing Lugnuts at Dow Diamond tonight. Here's the 2-2. Swing and a miss, strike three, and that's a frosty K for Garrett Hodges. That's his second, and it is three Wendy's frosty K's for the Rattlers today. Eduardo Quintero with a two-run double in the bottom of the fifth inning gave the Loons some breathing room. Lansing with just one hit through seven-plus innings. That game is into the eighth. 4-0, Great Lakes leads the Lugnuts. Quinn McDaniel, first pitch swinging, fouls it off to right, and it's 0-1. Fort Wayne, Lake County, tied at 5 in the top of the seventh inning. Lake County scored 4 runs in the first inning, 3 of them coming in on a Nolan Schubart home run. Ground ball to short, might be 2. Alastre's second one. The Rattlers get the out there as Dickinson was able to make the scoop and hold the base to retire Zhao. McDaniel is aboard at first. Alastre going deep into the hole, set and through a short hop, and Dickinson did a great job just picking that ball at second. So it's two outs on the force out at second with McDaniel at first and Rain Don Cone coming up. Fort Wayne, though, came back on a two-run homer by Jack Costello in the second. Costello would tie the game at 4 with a sacrifice fly. There's a ground ball out in front of the plate. Nava pounces, fields, fires in time. Nice play by Nava to retire Don Cone. And that is that. With that, one run on two hits, one left aboard. Three complete. It's 6-2 Wisconsin on the Timber Rattlers Broadcast Network.
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0: New pitcher is on for the Peoria Chiefs.
10: 36, Andrew Nolan.
0: Check that for the Cedar Rapids. I've got about seven things going right now. Focus. See, this is normally Jonathan's inning when we're home. Plate umpire Dakota Kilgore is making sure that the new pitcher had all of his bracelets and, I guess, hanging threads off of his sleeves, because here comes Brian Meyer out to talk to Dakota Kilgore. So while that conversation is going on, we'll tell you that the new pitcher for the Colonels is Nick Trabacci. Trabacci pitched for the Colonels last year. He was a non-drafted free agent for the Twins last year. And Trabacci this year making his 18th relief appearance. He's 1-0 with a save and two opportunities. He's given up 31 hits and 13 walks with 36 strikeouts in 29 innings. He's going to face Nava here in the fourth. And Nava, first pitch swinging, fouls it off the left, and it's 0-1. Nava walked and scored on the double by Ragsdale in the second inning. Wrapping up the activity in the Midwest League today, brought to you by the Sports Medicine Center. Told you that it's 5-5 Lake County and Fort Wayne in the seventh inning in Fort Wayne. Ground ball foul up the first baseline. Fort Wayne actually took a 5-4 lead on a Carlos Rodriguez double in the bottom of the sixth inning, but Bennett Thompson has homered in the top of the seventh. Fort Wayne now batting bottom seven, tied at five in Fort Wayne. Peoria is up 7-0 on Beloit in the bottom of the fourth inning at Dozier Park tonight. Well, Nava apparently is going to be out on a pitch clock violation, or did he ask for time out there? I was trying to set something up here. And before the 0-2 pitch, Nava is out on strikes. So one out, and here's Ragsdale. He's going to ground that one up the middle, and that's going to sneak through. Another multi-hit game for Josiah Ragsdale. Boy, he has really turned it on. We've talked about his rough start, but he's had an even better second act this season. That base hit for Ragsdale gives him 13 multi-hit games, and he has taken over the team lead in that category from Adam Chesky and Fisher. Luian Alastre will now bat for the first time tonight. Pickoff throw to first, and Ragsdale is back. Peoria is up 7-0 on Beloit. Jack Gervich has homered in that ball game. Swing and a miss. Throw down to first is wild, and I mean, it wasn't towards the line. It was more towards second base. Don Cohn dove and got a piece of it. If he didn't, that ball winds up in the right field corner. Thomason was over to back up and was able to get that ball after Don Cohn slowed it down for a bit. So Alastre waiting on the 0-1. Takes high, and it's one ball and one strike. Alastre hitting .216 with 11 RBI for the Rattlers this season. Throw to first, and Ragsdale just got back over there. Chiefs 2 in the first, 1 in the second, 4 in the fourth. They're up 7-0 on Beloit at Dozier Park. In the other game tonight in the Midwest League, the one that we're paying attention to, Quad Cities hosting South Bend. Here's the 1-1 to Alastre. Outside 2-1. South Bend got a run in the first on a Josiah Hartshorn homer. Darlene Figueroa walked to force in a run in the bottom of the first. Here's the 2-1 to Alastre. Ragsdale, great jump and a base ground ball to third. The only throw is to first base. So Alastre is out 5-3, and Ragsdale will take second base. Quad City's got three in the bottom of the third inning. Luke Peltzer with an RBI ground out and Darlene Figueroa with a two-run homer, but Miguel Useche with an RBI double in the top of the fourth, an RBI ground out, and then a Drew Bowser two-run double gives South Bend a 5-4 lead, and they're in the sixth inning right now. Fisher will take a strike, and it's 0-1. Fisher has homered and doubled tonight. The 0-1. Outside on the corner, and it's 0-2.

0: The 0-2 pitch. Ground ball towards right. Doncone backs up on it. He will flip it to Trebacci, covering it first for the 3-1 put out, and the Rattlers are done in the fourth. No runs, one hit, one left. 6-2, Rattlers lead it as we go to the bottom of the fourth on the Timber Rattlers Broadcast Network.
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0: Jay Thomason will lead off the bottom of the fourth inning, and he'll take a ball away from Garrett Hodges. It's 1-0. At Scarlet, spinning the dials, back at the WOSH studios. We're coming to you from the Lamers Bus Lines broadcast booth inside Veterans Memorial Stadium. Rattlers with a 6-2 lead in the bottom of the fourth. The 2-0 in there, a strike, and it's 2-1 to Thomason. Thomason walked back in the second inning. That was against Rattlers starter J.D. Thompson. Thompson left. Here's the 2-1, up and in, and it's 3-1. He struck out Danny DeAndrade, but then left after a pitch to Merrick Houston and had to leave with a 3-2 count on Houston. Hodges had to come in at that point. Here's the 3-1, and it's ball four. Ooh. First walk by Hodges.
6: I'm on my way to first base.
0: Thomason is aboard for the second time via the walk tonight. It is the fourth inning.
7: Coming up the bat,
0: 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There were just two games in the system last night. Pickoff throw to first, and Hodges chases Thomason back there. The big league club beat the Giants 16-2 at American Family Field. Jack Centurio, two hits, knocked in three. Bryce Terang, two hits and two RBI. Runner goes, big jump, and a swing and a foul off by DeAndrade. It's 0-1. Five Brewers pitchers held the Giants to two runs on five hits, and the two runs came on a home run that Jack Centurio nearly made a spectacular catch on. Throw to first, and back safely over there is Thomason. Brewers are first in the NL Central with a 5.5-game lead over the Cardinals, the Pirates, and the Cubs. All three teams 5.5 games back of the Brewers. Here's the 0-1 pitch. Runner goes again, swinging fouled again by DeAndrade. The only other game in the system last night, Down in the Arizona Complex League, the Brewers beat the Dodgers 7-6 in 10 innings over at Glendale in a road game. Breland Antunez homered, walked twice, scored two runs. Dodgers scored took a 6-5 lead with five runs in the bottom of the eighth. There's a line drive just out of the reach of Alastre into left field for a base hit for DeAndrade. And the Colonels have runners at first and second with nobody out and Merrick Houston coming up. Hodges came into the game with a 3-2 count on Houston. Walked him, and that walk went to Thompson. So Hodges now facing Houston, who is 1-for-1 with a single and a walk. And that is going to miss. And Hodges kind of staring in at the glove there so he doesn't stare in at the plate umpire, Dakota Kilgore. Rattler bullpen starting to get loose again as Hodges on the 1-0. Houston checked his swing on a pitch that gets to the backstop for a wild pitch. Thomason to third, DeAndrade to second, and the Colonels are in business in the fourth inning. Arizona Complex League Brewers tied the game in the top of the ninth inning when a run scored from third on a 4-6-3 double play and the bases loaded. They took the lead on a run scoring pass ball in the 10th. Here's the 2-0. Popped up, right side out of play, and it's 2-1 now to Houston. The Brewers only faced two batters in the bottom of the 10th as they got three outs, an unassisted double play to Roderick Flores, and a strikeout. That's how the Brewers down in the ACL got to 11-12 with that win last night. Here's the 2-1. Inside off the corner, and it's 3-1. Nashville, Biloxi, and Wilson were all off on Monday. Nashville

And the bases are loaded for Eduardo Tait. He is the tying run at the plate for the Colonels in the bottom of the fourth. Rattlers were up 6-1. But the Colonels with a run in the third, and now the base is loaded and nobody out in the fourth on a couple of walks and a single. Biloxi off on Monday, and they got rained out in Columbus on Sunday. They got rained out at home against Montgomery tonight. Swing and a miss. Tait comes up empty, and it's 0-1. Wilson won 10-1 at Myrtle Beach on Sunday. Kevin Garcia with a three-run homer in that one on Sunday. The 0-1 from Hodges, swinging a foul back to the netting, and it's 0-2. Let's see what's happening tonight in the Brewers farm system. 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Arizona Complex League Brewers, they're at the Royals, and they're just underway, scoreless in the bottom of the first. The Royals 16-5, the Brewers 11-12 in the ACL. Timeout asked for by Tait. He's got 7 homers and 26 RBI. He's 0-2 today with a foul out against Thompson. Hodges struck him out with the bases loaded back in the second. Here on the 0-2 pitch, he comes inside at 95, and Tait gets out of the way. Wilson trailing Salem 5-4 at home. They have just scored a run in the bottom of the seventh inning. They're still batting with first and second and one out. Filippo Dettori at the plate for the Warbirds. The 1-2 from Hodges. Missed in, and it's 2-2. Told you Biloxi's game with Montgomery rained out. They'll make it up as part of a doubleheader tomorrow down in Biloxi, Mississippi. Here it's 6-2 Rattlers, but the Colonels in the bottom of the fourth with the bases loaded, nobody out. Hodges, 2-2 pitch, fouled off and way off to left by Tait. Nashville at Jacksonville, trailing 4-2 in the top of the fifth inning. Here comes the 2-2 from Hodges. Ground ball to second, might be two. Oh, bobbled by Dickinson. The throw to first is late because his throw was high and pulled Bitonti off the base. Everybody safe. A run is in. It's 6-3. And the Colonel still with the bases loaded. Dickinson looked like he tried to get a little bit ahead of himself. Tried to turn two. He had a slight bobble. He recovered in time and then rushed his throw to get the catcher Tait. And his high throw pulled Bitonti off the base. It's now 6-3, and here's Brandon Winokur. And Winokur with the tying runs aboard. He is the lead run at the plate. Swings and misses. It's 0-1. That could have been two with a clean pick by Dickinson. It was hit right at him. Just tried to be a little too quick with the turn. And now the 0-1. The line drive to left. That's a base hit. One run is in. They will hold the runner at third that was coming in from second. It's an RBI single for Winokur as DeAndrade scores. Houston stays at third. Tait moves to second, and Winokur with an RBI single. It's now 6-4. Still nobody out for Zhao. Zhao with an RBI single off Hodges in the third. Here in the fourth, he'll take a ball in, and it's 1-0. The Brewers and the Giants at American Family Field tonight. 3-0 Milwaukee in the sixth inning. Swinging a high pop-up shallow right. Dickinson out. Infield fly rule has been called as Castillo calls him off and makes the catch. The runners will hold. It's a fly out to right. The bases are still loaded. There's one out, and here comes Mercedes. Jake Bowers with a two-out, three-run home run in the bottom of the first inning.

the only runs right now in that ball game. Kyle Harrison, 12 strikeouts in 5 2/3 innings. There's a strike and it's 0-1. He's walked one and allowed three hits tonight. Mercedes, 0-for-1. Swing and a miss, and it's 0-2. He was way out in front of an off-speed pitch there from Hodges. Travis Smith is loosening in the Rattlers' bullpen. Hodges trying to really get out of this trap. Bases loaded, one out. Mercedes on an 0-2 pitch. Check swing, he went for strike three, and that's a frosty K, and that's number three for Hodges, number four for the Rattlers, and they're brought to you by Wendy's. All right, Quinn McDaniel reached on a fielder's choice back in the third inning. Hodges trying his best to get out of this. The first five reached, two have scored, three are on with two out, and McDaniel takes a strike and it's 0-1. McDaniel walked in the second against Thompson. That fielder's choice in the third was a ground ball to Alastre against Hodges. He missed with that one, not by much, but it's 1-1.

0: 6-4 Wisconsin. Bases loaded, two outs. And the 1-1 pitch. In there, a strike at 94 from Garrett Hodges, and it's one ball and two strikes. The set, the 1-2. Check swing, he held, and it's 2-2. He went back to the same pitch that he struck Mercedes out on, but McDaniel did not go after this one. Two balls, two strikes. Bases loaded, two outs. Rattlers lead by two in the fourth. Here comes from Hodges. McDaniel goes after it for strike three, and a big frosty K from Wendy's from Garrett Hodges. The Colonel score two, but Strand at three. It's 6-4 Wisconsin through four on the Timber Rattlers Broadcast Network.
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4: Rattlers Baseball plays on WOSH.
0: Six, four Rattlers. We're going to the top of the fifth inning. By the way, that's Scarlett spinning the dials back in the WOSH studios. We're coming to you from the Lamers Bus Lines broadcast booth inside Veterans Memorial Stadium in Cedar Rapids, Iowa. Top of five, 6-4 Rattlers, and Marco Dinges will be followed by Adam Chesky and Batante here against Tribacci in his second inning of work in relief of Ivan Romero, and Dinges smacks a single into left field to open up the fifth inning. So here comes Adam Chesky. Doubled and scored in the third. He will take a ball off the outside corner, and it's 1-0. Trabacci's 1-0. Adam Chesky went around on that one. Adam Chesky did not face Trabacci last year. The Rattlers were 3-for-9 against him in 2025. Dinges is now 2-for-2 against Trabacci. He had a single against him last year. The 1-1. Pickoff throw to first, and Dinges doesn't have that big of a lead over there. Rattlers jumped out to a 6-1 lead, scoring two in the first, two in the second, two in the third. Colonels with one in the second, one in the third, and two in the fourth, and that fourth inning could have been much worse. Hodges, though, came back, made some big pitches, and struck out Mercedes and McDaniel. Remember, the Colonels had two runs in. The bases were loaded with nobody out, and he got a pop out in those back-to-back strikeouts to keep the Rattlers in the lead. Here's the 2-1. And Adam Chesky took a strike on the outside corner. Travis Smith has been loosening in the Timber Rattler bullpen. I think we'll see him for the fifth. And, of course, Smith, the ability to go a little bit deeper in games out of the bullpen. Adam Chesky asks for his timeout, uses it. Now he's back in, ready to go on this 2-2 pitch from Tribacci. Right-hand pitcher, left-hand batter. And the 2-2. Swinging a foul off, and it's still 2-2. They've gone to the bottom of the seventh over at Modern Woodman Park. South Bend still with a 5-4 lead on the Colonels. Here it's 6-4 Rattlers in the fifth. Adam Chesky goes down swinging at strike three, and that's the second strikeout for Tribacci.
5: First baseman,
0: number 24. Hey, the Rattlers are home a week from tomorrow. It's going to be a doubleheader day against the Great Lakes Loons at 12:10 for game one. Game two will follow the conclusion of game one. A couple of seven-inning games against the Loons next week. Swing and a miss by Batanti. Chase that one down low. Batanti today, he has walked twice and scored twice. Here comes the 0-1. Swing and a foul off, and that got a huge chunk of Tait, the catcher for Cedar Rapids. Again, Cedar Rapids, they are on a two-game winning streak. They are on the fringe of the race in the West Division. They are six games behind South Bend going into play tonight. Rattlers between Cedar Rapids and South Bend. Both the Rattlers and the Colonels need some help from Quad Cities this week. Here's the 0-2. But Tanti fouls that one, and it came back and got him. Oh. Man, did someone put a curse on this game tonight? Foul balls, injuries, sickness. Ugh. Sun hasn't even set yet. Got a full moon, right? All right, 0-2. Again to Batanti from Tribacci. Line drive, center field, base hit. Stopping at second is Dinges. And Batanti just rockets one out to center. So the Rattlers now with two on and one out for Daniel Dickinson. You know Dickinson's probably thinking about making up for that miscue.
5: Second baseman, number three, Daniel Dickinson.
0: In the field in the bottom of the fourth. He has already had a two-run double today. A two-out, two-run double to left center that scored Adam Chesky from second and Batanti from first. Well, this time he's got Dinges at second and Batanti at first. He's going to fake a bunt and take a strike. It's 0-1. It's only the fifth inning, but the Rattlers are looking for Mansay and Associates for some insurance runs here. That one misses low and away, and it's 1-1. Here's the 1-1. Swing and a miss, and it's 1-2.

0: Trabacci's 1-2 to Dickinson is low and away, and it's 2-2. Dickinson working that pitch count up, waiting on a 2-2 from Trabacci with two on and one out, and lines a ground ball to second. 4-6-3. No, the ball got by Don Cone. Scoring from second is Dinges. Into second goes Dickinson, and the Rattlers get a seventh run. Houston's throw is low, and Don Cone couldn't make the scoop. Tanti is out 4-6, but it's a fielder's choice, and the E4 is what scores Dinges. It's 7-4 Wisconsin. The inning will continue. A low line drive hopper to second. Thomason flipped it to Houston, but Houston looked like he rushed his throw, and Don Cone couldn't make the scoop. Here comes Castillo taking a ball up and away. And on the throwing error, Dickinson winds up at second base. The 1-0. High fly ball to right and deep. Luis Castillo has done it again. A moonshot of a home run from Castillo. His sixth of the season, and the Rattlers add two more. 9-4 Wisconsin in the fifth.
1: The catcher, number 36, Andrew Nava.
0: He got a hanger, and he crushed it. Here's Nava. Dickinson scores ahead of Castillo, who now has 25 RBI. Remember Castillo, he had 18 home runs in 2024 down in the Carolina League. He's got six this year after a lost year last year. Talked about it with Calvin Cristoforo, the broadcaster for the Colonels before the game. I mean, he played the first week and a half of the 25 season with the Rattlers, Castillo, as Nava fouls one back, and it's still 0-2. And then got injured on the Sunday finale in Quad Cities on the first road trip of the year. Rattlers didn't get him back till August last year. Here's the 0-2. Swinging a ground ball foul by Nava, and it's still 0-2. But Castillo and Fisher have now homered in back-to-back games. And the Rattlers with a 9-4 lead on the Colonels in the fifth. There was no doubt on that one from Luis. 0-2 to Nava. Foul that one back, making Trabacci work. Rattlers have given some added insurance to Travis Smith, who looks like he will come in for the bottom of the fifth. Two outs in the 0-2 pitch. Swing and a miss, and Nava's down on strikes, and Trabacci gets his third strikeout. But the Rattlers get three runs on three hits. There was an error, and nobody left on base thanks to the two-run home run by Luis Castillo. It's the Rattlers 9 and the Colonels 4 on the Timber Rattlers Broadcast Network.
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0: Bottom five, and a new pitcher on for the Rattlers. Kentucky's own Travis Smith facing Rain Don Cone, who will take a ball, and it's 1-0.
1: Number 33,
0: Travis Smith. Garrett Hodges came on in emergency duty, worked 2 1/3 innings tonight. Gave up 3 runs on 3 hits with 2 walks and 4 strikeouts. The 1-1 to Don Cone is fouled off, and it's 1-2.
8: That one had some power, built strong like Love Well Fence and Dead.
0: Check that, 4 hits allowed by Hodges. There's a ground ball in the hole, backhanded by Alastre. Sets with time, in time, and there's one away in the bottom of the fifth inning. Nice play by Alastre, who had to come in. The report.
1: Second baseman, number 1, Jay Thomason.
0: That we have received on Luis Pena is that he exited the game with an illness. So, hopefully that's what it is, and that's all that it is. Swing and a miss by Tomlinson. I think everybody started to flash back to that game in Fort Wayne back on the 22nd of April. Here's the 0-1 to Tomlinson from Smith, and it's going to miss low. It's 1-1. Tomlinson has walked twice and scored once tonight. He has a stolen base. Smith 6-1 in 9 games, 3 starts, ERA of 7.09. He's in with a strike, and it's 1-1. Travis, 39 in the third innings, pitched 19 walks, 34 strikeouts, 31 runs on 41 hits. Smith on the 1-2 to Tomlinson. Fly ball to shallow left. That's going to drop in for a base hit. And he's going to take a big turnaround first and hold on there as the throw comes in from Adam Chesky. So a little blooper to left for Tomlinson, his first hit of the game. He's on base for the third time. Smith's last outing was on the 28th against Peoria. He gave up 9 runs on 11 hits with 2 walks and 4 strikeouts in 4 1/3 innings of relief. He threw 90 pitches. If you remember, he left the game with the bases loaded. There's a high pop-up shallow center. Dickinson underneath of it will make the catch, and there are 2 gone. Yerlin came in and gave up all 3 runners, and all of a sudden it went from a 12-8 Timber Rattler game to a 12-11 Timber Rattlers game. Wisconsin did wind up winning that contest 13-11 as Smith picked up his 6th win of the season. Here's Merrick Houston, 1-for-1 with 2 walks and a single, and he will take a strike from Smith, who is pumping strikes right off the bat here tonight. One on, 2 out, bottom 5, Rattlers lead it 9-4. Smith's pitch on the outside corner, and it's 0-2. Runner goes, pitches the ball, the throw to second, there's the tag, and late. Dickinson thought they had him, but Thomason with his second stolen base. Again, the Colonels with a steal. They, again, when I was first starting out at affiliated ball, stealing a base, either up five or down five, there's a ball that misses and it's 2-2, was going to get somebody thrown at. I've told the story before about how we just had a big brawl down in South Bend. There goes the runner for third, and the ball is low and away, and it's 3-2. There will be no throw from Nava to third, so Thomason will just take that stolen base. And it's 3-2. Now nobody thinks anything of it. Oh, okay, you want the base? Okay, go ahead and take it. We'll get the batter here. And timeout asked for by Merrick Houston. 3-2, 2 outs, runner at third. Rattlers up 9-4, and Smith's payoff pitch. Ground ball slowly hit towards short. Alastre has got it, got to hurry with the throw. They got him at first. And all those stolen bases just amount to padding the stats for Jay Thomason. We go to the sixth, Rattlers 9, Colonels 4 on the Timber Rattlers Broadcast Network.
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0: Top of the order up for the Rattlers here in the sixth inning. It's Josiah Ragsdale, who has a two-run double and a single, along with a pop-out. And he's going to face a new pitcher here for the Cedar Rapids Colonels. And the first pitch is a ball, and it's 1-0.
1: Now pitching for the Colonels, number 46, Xavier Kohlhauser.
0: Xavier Kohlhauser is on. Tall right-hander on the 1-0 pitch. And Ragsdale has a third hit as he rips it into right center field. Over to cut it off is Mercedes. And a three-hit game for Josiah Ragsdale. This one leads off the sixth inning. Rattlers now with 10 hits against the Colonels. Leading 9-4 with the top of the order up, and here comes Louis and Alastre. Swing and a miss by Alastre. Quad Cities did not score in the bottom of the eighth inning. That game moving to the top of the ninth now. South Bend leading 5-4 over the River Bandits. There goes Ragsdale. The pitch is outside. The throw to second is late. And Ragsdale will steal the base and say, you guys are going to steal on us. We're going to steal on you. Ragsdale successfully stealing second. That is his 18th stolen base in 20 attempts this season. And he's out there in scoring position, with nobody out for Alastre, waiting on a 1-1 pitch. Down low, 2-1. I guess that's the best way to respond as opposed to the old ways, which would be a fastball in the ribs. Oh, you guys are going to run down five? Well, we're going to run up five. How's that sound? Here's the 2-1. Inside, and it's 3-1. A check swing, Alastre held. He was pulling for a walk right here. Andrew Fisher was on deck. Can't walk him with first and second. Here's the 3-1 to Alastre, and he takes way inside, and it's ball four. So the Rattlers with two on and nobody out for Fisher. Kohlhaaser making his second relief appearance of the season for the Colonels. 2 1/3 innings, 2 hits, 2 runs, 4 walks, and 5 strikeouts coming in. And now here's Fisher. 2-run homer in the first, a walk in the third, and a ground out to first in the fourth. Rattlers up 9-4, 2 on, nobody out in the sixth. Fisher ready on the pitch and takes a strike on an off-speed pitch. It's 0-1. Sixth inning means it's time for this date in Timber Rattlers history. Take a look at what's going on from the mighty past of the Wisconsin Timber Rattlers. The 0-1 with 2 on and nobody out, and a swing and a miss. Another off-speed pitch, and Fisher way out in front. June 2nd, 1998, Wisconsin beat Beloit 5-4 in 10 innings. Mike Marciano went 4-for-5 with 2 RBI, including a bases-loaded RBI single in the bottom of the 10th for a walk-off win over the Snappers. Ball high at 92 from Kohlhaaser, and it's 1-2. June 2nd, 2004, the Rattlers won 7-5 at Lansing. Chris Colton tripled, homered, knocked in 4 for the Rattlers. Kohlhaaser with a look back at second, and the pitch home is a called third strike, and Fisher's gone on strikes. One away in the sixth for Marco Dinges. Dinges ripped a single to center in the fifth inning and scored on the fielder's choice when the Colonels couldn't complete a double play. Then Castile ripped one out of here for a 2-run homer and a 9-4 lead. 2 on, 1 out for Dinges. And Dinges just got underneath that one. Pops it up to shallow left. Infield fly rule in effect as Houston puts it away. And that's 2 quick outs after the first 2 Rattlers reached against Kohlhaaser.
1: Left fielder number 9, Josh Adam Chesney.
0: Trabacci went 2 innings, allowed 3 runs on 4 hits, with a walk and 2 strikeouts. Adam Chesney takes the ball in. Josh today, 1-for-3 with a double and a run scored. Here's the 1-0. Ball missed in, 2-0. 2 on, 2 out, top of 6. Colton had a 3-run homer in the second inning of that game at Lansing back in 2004. His RBI triple in the 6th broke a 4-4 tie. Vladimir Ballantyne and Brent Matheny also homered in that game for Wisconsin. 2-0, Adam Chesney takes the ball up, and it's 3-0. Here comes the 3-0. And it's a strike, 3-1. Adam Chesney had a cut and came up empty. It's 3-2. Adam Chesky asks for time. He'll step out. He's back in with the pitch clock rolling. Ragsdale at second. Alastra at first with two outs. They'll both be off with the pitch. Kohlhauser's deal is inside for ball four. The Rattlers have the bases loaded for Batanti.
1: First baseman, number 24, Eric Batanti.
0: All right, Batanti, he is one for one with a couple of walks and a couple of runs scored. And with the bases loaded, takes a strike and it's 0-1. Rattlers up 9-4 in the sixth inning. Got one more Timber Rattler note from history. We'll get to it here in a moment. First, the 0-1 pitch. Batanti rips it down the right field line. It is a foul ball. Just couldn't keep it fair down the line. Would have scored three. June 2nd, 2019, the Rattlers beat Peoria 8-5 at home. The Rattlers rallied from a 5-1 deficit with a run in the fourth, four in the fifth, a run in the sixth, and another run in the seventh. Bryce Terang went 4-for-5 with two runs and an RBI in that game for Wisconsin. Runners back to where they were. Bases loaded, two outs in the 0-2 pitch. Kohlhauser to Batanti. Inside and low, and the count is now 1-2.

0: The 1-2 pitch, and Kohlhauser steps off. Don't forget, we play tomorrow at 12:10 or 12:05. We'll be on the air with the pregame show. Brought to you by Community Blood Center at 11:45 tomorrow morning. Might wind up staying here tonight the way things are going. The 1-2 from Kohlhauser. Swing and a miss, and down goes Batanti, and the Rattlers leave the bases loaded. 5.5 in the books. 9-4 Wisconsin over the Colonels in Cedar Rapids on the Timber Rattlers Broadcast Network.
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0: Bottom of the sixth coming up. Rattlers with a 9-4 lead. Travis Smith will face Tait, Whitaker, and Zhao here in the bottom of the sixth inning. Pitched around Thomason with a single and a couple of ground outs in the bottom of the fifth. For a scoreless inning, and now he's in with a strike to Tait, and it's 0-1. Tait looked like he grounded into a double play back in the fourth inning with the bases loaded, but an error by Dickinson let a run score, and still nobody out. Tait pops this one up on the roof above the press box, and it's 0-2. Rattlers missing out a chance to really pad their lead in the top of the sixth. Bases loaded. Left them on. There's a ball off the outside corner. First two on with nobody out. And then maybe their hottest hitter in Batanti up with two outs and the bases loaded. But Rattlers leave them all on. And now the 1-2 from Smith. And that's a line drive to the roof up the first baseline. Veterans Memorial Stadium, opened in 2002. I was fortunate back in 2001 to be here for the final game at the Old Vet. Derek Van Dusen threw a no-hitter in the second-to-last game ever at the Old Stadium. The Colonels won the final game at the Old Stadium, and they had a huge crowd here that night. All the pomp and circumstances of closing a 50-year-old stadium. Here's the 1-2. Tapper foul off the foot of Tait, and it's still 1-2. They brought a helicopter in to take second base out of the stadium. Brought one of the local TV station's news choppers in. Yeah, they have news choppers here in Cedar Rapids, or they did back in 2001. Here's the 1-2. Bounced that one in from Smith, and it's 2-2. They had fireworks. And I remember Gary Thurman was our manager at the time, and he said, get out of your post-game show and get down here quick so we can get out of here and beat the traffic. Here's the 2-2. Swinging a foul straight back, and it's still 2-2. Smith again, a 2-2 pitch. Fouled off, left side out of play, still 2-2. But they have done some really nice things here over the years. The closing of the old stadium. They used to do a great 4th of July program for veterans. The 2-2 pitch from Smith. Up high, and it's 3-2. They used to do a 4th of July game here, and they would shoot off their fireworks. And then the city of Cedar Rapids would do their fireworks right after these fireworks were done. Here's the 3-2 pitch. And it's ball four, and it's a leadoff walk. So Taid, after being down in the count, works it full, fouls off some two-strike pitches, and works a leadoff walk here against Travis Smith in the sixth inning. So up steps Brandon Winokur, who is 2-for-2 with a walk, a double, a single. He scored a run and knocked in a run. 1 year I swing and a miss, 0-1. Stayed in the radio booth here and watched the in-stadium fireworks and then watched the downtown fireworks from up here. Walked back to the hotel. Here's the 0-1. Swinging a foul off, 0-2. Another year, I watched the fireworks here, and then after I had packed up my computer and made sure I had everything, I started to walk back to the hotel again, and I watched the fireworks downtown as I was walking down towards the river where they have them. Rattlers are going to be in Peoria on the 4th of July this year. I will not be walking home from the Peoria Stadium on the 4th of July. Here's the 0-2. Winokur ready. Smith's pitch. Check swing. He held. Oh, the Rattler dugout wanted that one. I think Josh Noth wanted that one more than anybody else in the Rattler dugout. One ball, two strikes, one on, nobody out. Bottom six. Rattlers lead this one 9-4. South Bend has added three in the top of the ninth inning. There's a ball that just missed, and it's 2-2. So it's 8-4 South Bend going to the bottom of the ninth inning. Quad Cities is going to need a bunch. The 2-2 to Winokur. Fouled off again to right. Boy, it's been a long inning for Smith, and he's only on his second batter. He had a 10-pitch at bat with Taid. Here's the 2-2 again, and it's low and away, and it's 3-2. So another full count. This will be the 7th pitch of the at bat. So 17th of the inning. Smith to Winokur. Runner goes from first, and it's ball four, and it's back-to-back walks to open up the 6th. And Smith looked like he really rushed that one. Pat McGuff marking something down on his pad. And he is going to hand the pad off and head out to the mound for a quick trip to the mound to talk to Smith about just relaxing here and pitching with the lead. It's a 5-run Rattler lead. As we have hit the bottom of the 6th inning, and while this meeting is going on the mound, it's a quick trip to the mound brought to you by Quick Trip. Why don't we pause 10 seconds for station identification? This is Timber Rattlers Baseball on the Rattlers Broadcast Network.
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0: That Scarlet spinning the dials back of the WOSH studios. We are coming to you from the Lamers Bus Lines broadcast booth inside Veterans Memorial Stadium in Cedar Rapids, Iowa. Two on, nobody out. Rattlers lead 9-4 in the sixth, and it's ball one low to the cleanup batter and DH for the Colonels, Hadeem Zhao. Zhao is grounded into a double play, knocked in a run with a single and flown out to right. He's got two on, nobody out. Rattlers lead at 9-4, and Zhao takes a fastball strike on the inside corner. It's 1-1. Swing and a miss, and it's 1-2. And for the third batter in a row, Smith has a two-strike count. He lost Tait and Whitaker to walks on 3-2 pitches. Tait's at second, Whitaker's at first. And the 1-2 from Smith. Line drive to left center field. That's going to drop for a base hit. Adam Chesky over to cut it off. The throw comes into third, and now Fisher fakes the throw to second. As Zhao takes second, scoring is Tait, and it's 9-5. Still nobody out. Adam Chesky trying to get the runner Whitaker at third, and Zhao, seeing that, moves up to second on the throw. Adam Chesky would have been better served just throwing that into second. They're going to give Zhao a double on that, at least the scoreboard did. They are going to give Zhao a double on that. Swing and a miss by Mercedes, and it's 0-1. Nine-5, your score in the sixth. Smith on the 0-1, swing and a miss, and for the fourth batter in a row, he's got two strikes on a hitter. Mercedes walked, stole second, stole third, scored, and stole home in the second. Struck out in the third and fourth inning against Hodges. Here he's down 0-2 against Travis Smith. And the former Kentucky Wildcat sets, looks at third, comes home, and gets a ground ball to short. They'll get the out at first. No, they won't. The ball was low and got away from Batanti. Alastre's throw was low. Batanti, who has been so good at digging out low throws, couldn't dig out that one. He got handcuffed. Scoring from third is Whitaker. Zhao holds at second. And the E6, Mercedes will pick up an RBI. And it's 9-6, and the Colonels have the tying run at the plate with nobody out in the sixth. I don't know if Alastre, here's the pitch, swinging a ground ball, past the diving Batanti into right field. Castillo will charge and fire home. The runner holds at third, that's Zhao. And the Colonels with the bases loaded after the base hit by McDaniel. Still nobody out. And Rain Doncone, who is very capable of a piece of lightning in his bat striking, coming to the plate here in the bottom of the sixth.
6: First baseman, number 24, Rain Doncone.
0: Batanti was playing off the first base bag and made a dive for that ball, but it was just out of his reach. All right, Doncone swings and fouls one off to right. Rattler bullpen getting busy. Bases loaded, nobody out. The 0-1. Doncone fouls it first base side into the Colonel's dugout, and it's 0-2. The set and another two-strike pitch from Smith. Doncone takes high, and it's 1-2. Yerlin Rodriguez is loosening of the Rattlers' bullpen. Oh, Smith on the 1-2. Ground ball to short. Alastre is going to not be able to get it out anywhere. He lost the handle on the ball. A run scores to make it 9-7. The bases are still loaded, and there's still nobody out. A weakly hit ground ball. Alastre got around it, but couldn't pick it up. Everybody's safe, and here's Jay Thomason, who is 1-for-1 with a couple of walks and a single. 9-7 in the sixth. And that's a grand slam. ...11-9 Cedar Rapids, as Thompson got a first pitch fastball right down the middle and hammers it out of here, and it's 11-9 Cedar Rapids in the sixth. Nuts! Nick Stanley, the Rattlers manager, heading out. And that will be all for Travis Smith tonight. Two errors in the inning. Two walks to start it off. And a grand slam by Thomason puts the Colonels up 11-9. Remember, the inning started with two strike counts on Tait and Winokur. You had the error on the throw by Alastre that would have got Mercedes, and then the error on the ground ball by Don Cohn on Alastre, and Thomason got a pitch that was, I mean, it couldn't have been put on a tee any better for Thomason. And it's a grand slam home run. And the Rattlers have given up 7 in the sixth and are now down 11-9. And it is a final from Quad Cities. South Bend with an 8-4 victory over the River Bandits tonight. So Rodriguez comes in with the bases empty and nobody out. 7 runs are in the inning. And here's De Andrade. First pitch strike, and it's 0-1. Line to left, but foul. And it's 0-2.
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0: Broken bat blooper caught by Dickinson. One away. Nice play by Daniel Dickinson. Ranging to his left and making a dive in shallow right just onto the outfield grass. Holding on for the out on De Andrade. One away, and here comes Merrick Houston. Eighth man to bat in the inning. Low and away from Yerlin. There's a strike, and it's 1-1. Well, the Rattlers, let's see if they got a comeback in them. They'll have Dickinson, Castillo, and Nava coming up in the seventh inning. There's a foul off to right, and it's 1-2. And that's a called third strike and a frosty K for Yerlin Rodriguez from Wendy's. Two gone in the sixth.

0: Here's the 0-2 and a swing and a foul at the plate. It's still 0-2. Travis Smith worked a scoreless fifth, but then faced seven in the sixth inning without retiring a batter. Urelina's come on and got the first two batters. Now working 0-2 to Tait. And there's a little looper to left center field. That's going to get in for a base hit. Going to be cut off by Adam Chesky. He'll fire it into second, holding Tait to a single.
1: Center fielder number nine.
0: That home run for Thomason, by the way, the grand slam was his sixth of the season. That flipped this game right on its ear. The 1-0. Whitaker swings and misses, and it's one ball and one strike. Whitaker fouls one to the backstop, 1-2. That home run by Thomason flipped Cedar Rapids' win probability to plus 31.5%. Just that one swing of the bat. It was at 53% at the time, and that home run bumped it up to 84.5%. Here's the 1-2 to Whitaker, and Yerlin gets a fly ball down the right field line, slicing foul and out of play. Nice catch by a fan in the stands, didn't even stand up to get it.

0: The 1-2. Inside 2-2. Got him swinging. A frosty K ends the sixth inning from Wendy's. That's two for Yerlene. That's seven for the Rattlers. But that was a seven-run sixth inning for the Colonels. They lead Wisconsin 11-9 on the Timber Rattlers Broadcast Network.
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0: Well, the Rattlers will need to bounce back here in the seventh after that seven-run Colonels sixth inning gave them a two-run lead. Dickinson, Castillo, and Nava here against Kohlhauser, who's going to drop in a strike, and it's 0-1. Dickinson with a two-run double. He has also

0: scored on the two-run homer by Castile after reaching on a fielder's choice in the fifth. Rattlers down by two, and that's a breaking ball strike, and it's 0-2 to Dickinson. Rattlers have committed some sloppy errors that have led to runs. Three errors on the Rattlers tonight. And a swing and a miss, and down goes Dickinson, and Kohlhauser has his third strikeout of the game.
1: That's a Gordon plus K. Right fielder number 16, Luis Castillo.
0: Here's Castillo, homered his last time up. Takes a fastball strike from Kohlhauser, and it's 0-1. Kohlhauser stranded the bases loaded in the sixth inning. Gave up a single to Ragsdale and a walk to Alastre. Got the next two batters and then walked Adam Chesky. Swing and a miss, and it's 0-2. And then struck out Bitanti to end that inning. And then the first seven Colonels reached in the sixth, and all seven scored. The 0-2 from Kohlhauser. Up and away, 1-2.

0: Line drive, right center field, a base hit for Castillo. It drops in, and he's got a multi-hit game today. Rattlers will bring Endrick Nava to the plate as the tying run.
1: The catcher, number 36, Endrick Nava.
0: Called strike on the inside corner. The switch hitting Nava batting from the left side against the right hand tossing Kohlhauser. Inside corner, a strike, and it's 0-2. The 0-2. Popped him up. Back out of play. It's still no balls and two strikes for the Rattlers catcher here. The 0-2. Swing and a miss. Tied him up with a fastball in, and it's strike three, and that's four strikeouts for Kohlhauser. Third time Nava's gone down on strikes tonight. Here comes Josiah Ragsdale. Ragsdale is 3-for-4 with a two-run double, couple of singles, and a stolen base. He is the tying run at the plate. Single against Kohlhauser in the sixth. Here in the seventh, he'll take a strike, and it's 0-1.
1: Batting is center fielder number 4, Josiah Ragsdale.
0: The 0-1, swing and a miss, and it's 0-2. Rattlers down 11-9 in the sixth, or in the seventh. The 0-2. Fouled at the plate, hanging in there. It's still no balls and two strikes.

0: Another 0-2 to Ragsdale. High and away, and it's 1-2. Castillo is lead from first with a 1-2 pitch to Ragsdale. Inside, 2 balls, 2 strikes. Outside, ball three. Fans wanted that one. They didn't get it. 3 balls, 2 strikes. 2 outs. Castile will be off with this pitch from Kohlhauser to Ragsdale. There he goes, and it's a check swing on a pitch in. He held up, and the Rattlers have the tying runs aboard, and Alastre will bat. Fourth time Ragsdale has reached base this evening. Alastre walked against Kohlhauser in the sixth. He will take a strike, and it's 0-1. Fisher is on deck. Rattlers would love to get him in this inning. Castillo and Ragsdale away from their bases as a swing and a miss. And it's no balls and 2 strikes. Here we go, the 0-2 all the way. Line drive, fair down the left field line. Here comes Castillo. Ragsdale is going to be held at third as the throw goes into second. Alastre's in safely with a 2-out double, and it's 11-10. Alastre kept it fair down the left field line. And the Rattlers now with the tying run at third, the lead run at second. Andrew Fisher coming up. And it looks like Hunter Townsend, the pitching coach, is going to go out to the mound and talk this one over. They have 2 pitching coaches here for the Colonels in the Twins organization. And how about Luis and Alastre coming in after Luis Pena had to leave with sickness in the bottom of the second inning? He committed 2 errors in that 7-run sixth inning, but he comes up with a big base hit. And the Rattlers now with the tying run at third, the lead run at second, 2 out, and Fisher at the plate. Dinges is waiting on deck for the Rattlers. Kohlhauser struck out Fisher back in the sixth. Here, Fisher lines one to right, a sinking line drive. It's in for a base hit. 2 runs are going to score, and Fisher has given the Rattlers the lead. He'll be out at second, but it's 12-11 Wisconsin on a 2-out, 2-run single by Andrew Fisher in the seventh. Wow. He delivers, and he's got 4 RBI, and the Rattlers are back on top as we go to the stretch in Cedar Rapids on the Timber Rattlers Broadcast Network.
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0: Andrew Fisher did not let that count get very deep there against Kohlhauser. Lined a sinking line drive to right. It dropped in front of Mercedes. Two runs scored, and then Fisher was out 9-2-6 at second, trying to advance on the throw home. And now Yerlin Rodriguez, after retiring three of the four batters he faced, two via the strikeout in the sixth inning, is on for the seventh against Zhao, who had an RBI double in the sixth. And Yerlin, who looked so good in the sixth coming on with nobody on and nobody out, has missed with his first three to Zhao. 12-11 Wisconsin in the seventh, and there's a strike, and it's 3-1. Inside and low, and he walks the leadoff batter. That's how the sixth inning started. Zhao is aboard, and now here comes Mercedes, who reached on the air. That two-run single by Fisher flipped the win percentage almost 31% to the Timber Rattlers' favor, up to 63.6%. So that was a high-leverage spot for Fisher, who's got four RBI tonight. Yerlin's in with a strike to Yasser Mercedes, and it's 0-1. Mercedes is 0-for-3, but he has reached on an error, walked, stolen three bases, and scored two runs. Swing and a miss. There's that cutter from Yerlin, and it's 0-2. 12-11, Rattlers lead it. We're in the bottom of the seventh inning. Here's the 0-2. Low and away, 1-2. Travis Smith no longer on the hook for the win, or no longer on the hook for the loss after that seven-run sixth inning. Only five of those runs were earned. There's a swing and a miss, strike three, and a frosty K for Yerlin. That's his third. That's eight Wendy's frosty Ks tonight. And there's one away in the bottom of the seventh with the Rattlers leading by one. It's 12-11. You know, everybody's going to talk about Andrew Fisher's two-run single to give the Rattlers the lead, but how about the two-out RBI double by Alastre in that seventh inning and the two-out walk by Ragsdale to keep that inning alive? Everybody doing their part with the bats. Now Rodriguez has to pitch in at the mound, and the 1-0 pitch is high and in, and it's 2-0 to Quinn McDaniel. McDaniel 1-for-3. He has walked, singled, struck out, and reached on a fielder's choice. Zhao at first. How about a double play for Yerlin right here on the 2-0? He's going to miss high instead, and it's 3-0. Rattler bullpen should be pretty fresh today. Quinton Lowe was the only real scheduled reliever used on Sunday, and he threw an inning. 21 pitches from Lowe on Sunday. Rattler is a little taxed in the bullpen today as the 3-0 pitch is ball four. So the tying run moves into scoring position. The lead run is at first for the Colonels. And with one out, here comes Rain Doncon.
8: First baseman, number 24, Rain Doncon.
0: And Doncon takes a strike, and it's 0-1. Doncon is 1-for-4 all time against Rodriguez, including a home run. Hit a home run against the Rattlers last year. He's got a one ball, one strike count. Doncon knocked in a run when he reached on an error in the sixth. He takes the ball in, and it's 2-1. Grounded back to the mound in the second. Grounded out in front of the plate in the third, and grounded out to short in the fifth. He's got a hitter's count here. It's 2-1. Two on, one out in the bottom of the seventh. Rattlers lead by one, and Doncon pops it up on the infield. Fisher and Alastre converge, and it'll be Alastre on the infield fly rule to make the catch. Two outs. So here's Jay Thomason. He is 2-for-2 with two walks, a single, three stolen bases, and he hit the grand slam in the sixth inning that gave the Colonels an 11-9 lead. First pitch missed up, and it's 1-0 from Yerlin Rodriguez. Thomason takes inside, two balls and no strikes. Over three seasons, Cedar Rapids was 13-for-54 against Yerlin. There's a strike with 11 walks and 22 strikeouts. And timeout asked for by Thomason. He's got a big spot here. It's bottom seven, 2-1. The count, two outs, two on, 12-11 the score in favor of the Timber Rattlers. Rodriguez pitch, swing and a foul tip, and it's 2-2. The set from Rodriguez and the 2-2 pitch. Got him swinging, and that ends the inning. And that's a Wendy's Frosty K to put us on Frosty Watch. We go to the eighth. It's 12-11 Wisconsin on the Timber Rattlers Broadcast Network.
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0: The top of the eighth inning is here, and the Rattlers again looking for some Ansay and Associates insurance runs. Marco Dinges, who singled and scored back in the fifth inning, leads it off here. And a new pitcher for Cedar Rapids is into the ballgame. It's going to be Sam Rochard, fourth pitcher of the night for Cedar Rapids. 12-11 Rattlers in the eighth, and Rochard's 0-1 pitch. Dinges takes it, skipping off the plate, and it's 1-1. Rochard is 1-2 in 14 games with the Colonels. In 21 and two-thirds innings pitched, he's walked 10 and struck out 21. Here's the 1-1. Inside of the backstop, and it's 2-1. Dinges, Adam Chesky, and Batante do up for the Rattlers. Yerlin Rodriguez walking two, but stranding two. Looks like his night is done. After two innings of work, there's a strike, and it's 2-2. Allende Bravo is loosening in the bullpen for Wisconsin. Here's the 2-2. And time was running out there. So Rochard wants a visit from his catcher. So out goes Tait. And they will try to figure this out against Dinges here.

0: And that's going to miss low and away, and it's 3-2. The 3-2 pitch. Dinges takes ball four and will patiently take that walk. And the Rattlers with the leadoff man aboard here in the eighth.
1: Left fielder, number nine, Josh Adamczewski.
0: So here comes Adamczewski. 1-for-3 with a double and a walk tonight. He scored a run. Rochard versus the left-hand batter and misses in. It's 1-0. Rochard's last outing was on the 28th against Quad Cities. 2 2/3 innings, two hits, a run, a walk, and a strikeout. 34 pitches in those 2 2/3 innings on the 28th. He's going to get a swing and a miss here, and it's 1-1. The 1-1. Swing and a miss. He was behind that one. One ball and two strikes. Here comes the 1-2. Check swing on a pitch in. Adamczewski went around, says base umpire Dylan Reeves. Adamczewski in disbelief, still standing in that dirt circle, but we'll just head to the third base dugout after the strikeout. He can't quite believe that, and Adamczewski just got ejected from the game by plate umpire Dakota Kilgore, and Nick Stanley and Evan Berliner are both out saying there's no way Adamczewski should have been ejected from the game, and now Nick Stanley throws Hill's helmet on the dirt. He is demanding to get thrown out right now by Dakota Kilgore. Adamczewski was in disbelief on the check swing. He took his time walking back to the dugout, and now Nick Stanley has just been ejected from the ball game. Nick is red hot. He is still red hot at plate umpire Dakota Kilgore. Yes, Adamczewski was taking his time, but it didn't look like he said anything. But Dakota Kilgore with the ejection, and Nick Stanley also gets ejected. The Rattlers now need a first base coach as Liu Rodriguez will move over to third. And the Rattlers are getting that first base coach over there. So it had been a while for the Rattlers to have an ejection, but they get two here in the top of the eighth as Adamczewski and Stanley are both gone. Batante pulls one foul into the Colonel's dugout up the first baseline. So Liu Rodriguez now coaching at third base. Taden Hall is going to coach at first right now for the Rattlers. Check swing. Batante went, and this time Dakota Kilgore makes the call from behind home plate, and Batante is going to ask for time.

0: Here comes the 0-2. Swing and a drive to left center field for Batanti. That ball is back there. That ball is gone for Batanti. A two-run Batanti bomb. And it's 14-11 Wisconsin in the eighth. Holy smokes, did he crack that one out of here. Home run number 7 for Batanti. Another multi-hit game for the Rattler first baseman. And a ball high to Dickinson. Those are some big-time Ansay & Associates insurance runs for the Rattlers. Ball got the inside corner, and it's 1-1 to Dickinson. I'll tell you, Eric Batanti has been red hot. Another multi-hit game. That's his. Dickinson to right center field. Long run for Winokur. He's going to get there with a sliding catch short of the track. And that's out number 2. That is some opposite field power from Batanti out there to left center field. That's his 8th multi-hit game of the season as Castillo steps in. And he'll take a strike and it's 0-1. He has multi-hit games in 4 of his last 5 games, Batanti, that is. It's 1-1 to Castillo, his homer tonight. Here's the 1-1. That's a called strike, and it's 1-2 to Castillo. So the Rattlers up 14-11 in the top of the 8th inning. DeAndrade, Houston, and Tait will be due up in the 8th. And it'll be Bravo's 8th inning for the Rattlers. Swing and a miss, and down goes Castillo, and the inning comes to an end. But the Rattlers get 2 on a 2-run Batanti bomb. It's 14-11 Wisconsin on the Timber Rattlers Broadcast Network.
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0: New pitcher on for the Rattlers, Andy Bravo is going to face Danny DeAndrade here. And the first pitch is going to miss low and away. Luian Alastre has moved from shortstop to left field to replace Josh Adamczewski. And taking Adamczewski's spot in the order and playing shortstop now is Juan Baez. We'll reset the Rattlers' defense for you in a moment as Bravo is on for Wisconsin for the third time this season. In three innings, he's allowed 8 runs on 6 hits with 6 walks and a strikeout. But he is quickly ahead of DeAndrade, 1-2 after a swing and a miss at a pitch hit in dirt. 1-2 to DeAndrade, who is 1-for-4 tonight. And Bravo's pitch, low, and it's 2-2. Rattlers lead it 14-11 after that two-out Eric Batanti home run, or that two-run homer by Batanti in the eighth inning. Here's the 2-2. Bravo. Got him swinging, and that's Frosty K number 10 from Wendy's. Free Frosty treats from participating Wendy's locations in the state of Wisconsin tomorrow for the Wisconsin Timber Rattlers. One away. Bravo facing the top of the order now in Merrick Houston. The 1-0 to Houston, who is 1-for-3 with a couple of walks. It's in for a strike and it's 0-1. Bravo started the year in Wilson, went down to Arizona, joined the Rattlers on the Sunday of the South Bend series. He's got a little dribbler foul at the plate because the Rattlers were out of pitching. Bravo stayed with the team. When they went to Great Lakes, he gave up 3 runs in an inning and 2/3 on the 21st at Great Lakes. Here's the 1-2. Got him looking! Froze him with a fastball on the outside corner and back-to-back strikeouts by Bravo. And there are 2 gone in the eighth with the Rattlers leading 14-11. Bravo then got knocked around by Peoria on the 30th. He's knocking the Colonels around so far, but he's got to face Tait here with 2 out and nobody aboard. And Bravo gets a pitch a little bit low, and it's 1-0. Tait, 1-for-4, he knocked in a run when he reached on an error in the fourth, walked in the sixth, and singled in the sixth. He's going to ground it foul up the first baseline, and it's 1-1. We've had a lot happen tonight. Where have you been? Here's the 1-1. Bravo's deal. Swing and a pop-up. Playable on the infield. Who wants it? Batanti taking charge near the bound, and the first baseman has it. And the 1-2-3 inning, the first of the night by a Rattler pitcher, belongs to Andy Bravo. We go to the ninth, 14-11 Timber Rattlers on the Timber Rattlers Broadcast Network.
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0: Andy Bravo comes in and sets down the Colonels in order in the eighth, and now the Rattlers batting in the ninth. Andrick Nava will be followed by Ragsdale and then Alastre. Should anybody reach, Juan Baez would bat. Nava swings and misses at the first pitch from Sam Rochard, and it's 0-1. The Colonel's ninth will be Winokur, Zhao, and Mercedes. McDaniel would bat should anybody reach. It will be Bravo's ninth inning. He does have a save situation tonight. The 0-2 to Nava after a swing and a miss. And that's a line drive to right, but it's going to carry right to Mercedes. The right fielder has it, and there's one away in the ninth.
10: Center fielder, number 4, Josiah Ragsdale.
0: Here's Ragsdale. Been on base four times tonight with a walk, two singles, and a two-run double. He'll take a ball in, and it's 1-0. Ragsdale with a three-hit game tonight. He's got 13 multi-hit games this season. He's looking for his first four-hit game of the year. And the 1-0 inside, 2-0. Check that. Not Fisher would bat if anybody reaches. Got to get my scorebook all correct here. That's outside, and it's 3-0. Fisher's two-run single with two outs in the seventh turned the Rattlers back in front, 12-11, and then Batanti with a two-run homer in the eighth. And now Ragsdale takes high for ball four, and he's on base for a fifth time tonight. He'll jog down to first. Alastre will bat.
10: Left fielder, number 1.
0: This is his fourth time at the plate tonight. He is 1-for-2. His two-run double in the seventh inning knocked in a run and set up Fisher's two-run single. Here's the pitch, and it's a strike 0-1. The 0-1 pitch. Low and away. Ragsdale was taking a big-time lead from first base on the secondary lead. He had Tait thinking about it. One ball, one strike, one on, one out. Top of nine. Rattlers could use another ANSI and Associates insurance run or two here. Swinging a ground ball towards second. They go to second for one. The return throw to first will be late. Alastre beats it out, so Fisher will get another at bat here. Ragsdale is out 4-6. Two away for Fisher. Fisher is 2-for-4. He's got a two-run homer in the first and a two-run single in the seventh. Fisher also now with 13 multi-hit games this season. He's going to come up empty there, and it's 0-1. Fisher now with his second 4-RBI game and his 12th multi-RBI game of the season. He's facing Rochard here, and he will take a strike on the inside corner, and it's 0-2. Pitchers of record are Yerlin Rodriguez on the plus side, and Sam Rochard. There's the 0-2. Look out on a pitch up. Fisher checked his swing in time. No appeal. Take that back. Kohlhaaser is the pitcher of record on the minus side for the Colonels. Here's the 1-2. Fisher rips it. Foul up the first baseline. Taden Hall coaching at first base saying fair ball all the way, but nothing doing. Don Cohn was on the base holding Alastre. Reached back into foul territory. Taden Hall just telling Fisher straighten it out from there. The 1-2. Fisher goes down on strikes, and that'll be it for the Rattlers in the ninth. Bottom nine coming up. Rattlers three outs from a big win against the Colonels. We'll tell you all about it when we come back on the home of the Rattlers, News Talk 93.9 WOSH.
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0: It's the bottom of the ninth inning. Allende Bravo going through his final warm-up tosses, and while he does that, why don't we pause 10 seconds for station identification. 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
0: We've got Scarlett spinning the dials back in the WOSH studios tonight. We come to you from the Lamers Bus Lines broadcast booth inside Veterans Memorial Stadium in Cedar Rapids, Iowa. 14-11, Wisconsin leads in the bottom of the ninth inning. Allende Bravo has to go through the heart of the order for the Colonels. And there's a fly ball to right, but right at Castillo. Whitaker is gone, one away in the ninth. Allende Bravo called in as the fifth pitcher of the ninth for the Rattlers. They've gone Thompson, Hodges, Smith, Rodriguez, and now Bravo. Looking for his first Midwest League save. All time, Bravo with two saves. He had one in the Dominican Summer League in 2024, and he had one in the Arizona Complex League last year. He has missed to Hadim Zhao with the first two pitches here in the ninth. And with one out, there's a 2-0 count to Zhao, who's got a single, a double, and two RBI. He also has walked tonight. Zhao takes inside, and it's 3-0. Rattlers up 14-11. They had leads of 6-1 and 9-4. They were down 11-9, but now they're up 14-11. And Zhao takes a strike right down the middle, and the count goes to 3-1. Zhao, a top 30 prospect in the Twins organization, an injury plague 2025. Back at it here in 2026, and he takes ball four high, and he's on base for the fourth time tonight. So here comes Yasser Mercedes. What a crazy night here in Cedar Rapids. And we're not done yet unless we can get a double play ball here for Mercedes. Bravo hits the target and it's 0-1. Mercedes is 0-4 with three strikeouts, but he has walked, reached on an error, knocked in a run, and scored two runs tonight. Plus, he's stolen three bases. He's going to ground it to short slowly. Baez is going to go to first for the out there on Mercedes. And it's a 6-3 put out. Jaw takes second, and Quinn McDaniel, the last shot here for the Colonels. Baez into the ball game after Josh Adamczewski was ejected in the eighth inning. For the bottom of the eighth inning, Alastre moved to left field, and Baez came in to play short. McDaniel is 1-for-3 with two walks, and Bravo bounces one a couple of feet in front of home plate. It's 1-0. We'll check the scores in the Brewers system and the Midwest League in the postgame show, hopefully very soon. Here's the 1-0. Up high, and it's 2-0. Two outs. The tying run is on deck. Bravo trying to just leave him there. In there, a strike. Nip the inside corner, and it's 2-1. Brewers won tonight. 8-3 over the Giants at American Family Field. Bravo trying to close this one out here at Veterans Memorial Stadium. The 2-1. Ground ball foul up the third baseline, and the Rattlers are one pitch away.
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0: Bravo's going to take a little walk off the back of the mound. Now he climbs back up there. He's in a dangerous spot against a hitter that's only batting 155, but it can really hurt you. And that's a ball, and it's 3-0. Here we go. The 3-0 pitch to Don Cohn. He's taking all the way and takes a strike. It's 3-1. Jaw at second. McDaniel at first. The 3-1 to Don Cohn. Got him. And it's 3-2. And Don Cohn is going to look into the dugout and take his time out. So here we go. Three balls, two strikes, two outs, bottom nine. Rattlers lead it 14-11. Zhao and McDaniel will be off with this pitch from Bravo. Here it comes. Fouled off to left, and we'll do it again. The runners will reset. Zhao back to second, back to first goes McDaniel. Three-run Rattler lead. It's 14-11 in the bottom of the ninth inning with two outs. Don Cohn waiting on the 3-2 from Allende Bravo. Popped him up. Who wants it? Juan Baez calling and catching, and that's the ball game. And the Rattlers survive game one in Cedar Rapids. 14-11 is your final. Line score comes your way in 2 minutes. 2 minutes, everybody. Rattlers win it in Cedar Rapids on the Timber Rattlers Broadcast Network.
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0: Wow.
1: I don't know what else I can say about this one tonight. Line score for the Rattlers, 14 runs on 14 hits with three errors. They left seven aboard. The Rattlers, 6-for-13 with runners in scoring position, plus three home runs tonight. Andrew Fisher with a two-run homer, Luis Castillo with a two-run homer, and a Batanti bomb, a two-run shot in the eighth inning. What was the big difference at the end of this ball game? For the Colonels, 11 runs on 10 hits with three errors. They left 14 aboard. They were 5-for-20 with runners in scoring position. Winning pitcher, Yerlin Rodriguez. He's now 2-0. The loss goes to Xavier Kohlhauser. He's 0-1. The save, his first as a Midwest leaguer, Andy Bravo. Game time, 3 hours and 31 minutes in front of a Tuesday night crowd of 1,848. The Rattlers with the win are now 27-22. The Colonels with the loss fall to 26-26. Plus, the Rattlers are now 17-7 away from home this season. Wow, what a ball game for the Rattlers. The post-game show comes your way in 90 seconds. The Rattlers with a 14-11 win over the Colonels in game one of six from Veterans Memorial Stadium. And this is the Timber Rattlers Broadcast Network.
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0: show coming to you tonight from the Lamers Bus Lines broadcast booth inside Veterans Memorial Stadium in Cedar Rapids, Iowa, where the Wisconsin Timber Rattlers have just beaten the Cedar Rapids Colonels by a final of 14-11. Both teams staged some amazing comebacks tonight, but it's the Rattlers who come out on top for their 27th win of the half. We'll have
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3: From ABC News Tech Trends. American Airlines will soon be installing Starlink Wi-Fi in its planes. That's the internet service from Elon Musk's SpaceX, which relies on a network of satellites in low Earth orbit. Cybersecurity experts are raising concern about AI being used to scam people who are trying to book summer travel. Kane McGladry is a senior member of the tech-focused public charity IEEE. He says there are several tactics criminals can employ with AI.
4: Criminals are using AI to scrape your social media and then write realistic messages that sound like they're from the hotel or the restaurant that you booked. And those will use things like social data, like your kids' names or your specific travel dates to try and sound legitimate before, and here's the pivot, they'll demand payment through a method like Venmo or Zelle or crypto or a wire transfer.
3: McGladry says a good way to avoid getting scammed, always check the URL of the website you're on for typos. With Tech Trends, I'm Mike Dubusky, ABC News.
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6: A better life with Dr. Sanjay Gupta.
7: If you're caring for an aging parent, you may feel quite often that you're alone in what you're doing. But you're not, not by a long shot. According to a new report by the Pew Research Center, 10% of U.S. adults are caring for a parent over age 65. Millions more are caring for a spouse or partner 65 or older. Beyond the sheer numbers, this report, perhaps unsurprisingly, found a major difference in caregiver well-being between men and women. One psychologist we spoke to suggested thinking 5 years in the future and imagining where you are right now. Will you be glad you took something on, or regretful that you didn't? You also need to cut yourself some slack, he said, especially women. Don't try to shoulder all of the burden by yourself. You might need to ask for help before you burn out. You'll be so glad you did. I'm Dr. Sanjay Gupta, helping you live a better life.
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3: From ABC News Tech Trends, Meta is working on building a digital version of Mark Zuckerberg, according to a new report from the Financial Times. The AI Zuckerberg would use artificial intelligence trained on the CEO's statements and likeness. Ina Fried is the chief technology correspondent at Axios.
11: There's a huge promise and excitement around the idea that we can have our AI take the meetings we don't want.
3: But generative AI, even the most advanced models, regularly hallucinate.
11: I don't actually think this is going to out, at least in the near term, because what makes us human is I get to decide what words I want to say next.
3: Overall, Fried says the saga underlines the need for regulation around digital representations of real people.
11: The technological level, I think the best we can hope for is that, you know, there will be watermarking technologies, at least the services provided by the major companies. But I do think we have to prepare for the world that we're in, where deepfakes are possible, cheap, and widespread.
3: With Tech Trends, I'm Mike Dubusky, ABC News.
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3: From ABC News Tech Trends, OpenAI has struck a new deal with the Pentagon to deploy its generative artificial intelligence technology in classified environments. It comes after a similar deal with Anthropic fell apart, with that AI company saying the way the government wanted to use its technology would violate the company's red lines. Steve Feldstein is a senior fellow at the Carnegie Endowment for International Peace.
16: Part of the issue actually goes to whether the military can responsibly use AI. It's not just about who gets to control it. It's also about, do you have the right accountability in place in the Defense Department?
3: Secretary Pete Hegseth says private companies cannot dictate military operations. Feldstein says Congress should act.
16: What's the alternative is for Congress to go in and set some rules of the road for another Democratic actor to say, we're going to watch closely, we're going to scrutinize, and we're going to come up with some legal language, directives, even legislation to say this is what is acceptable and this is a red line.
3: With Tech Trends, I'm Mike Dubusky, ABC News.

0: ABC News, I'm Dave Packer. A tense hostage standoff in Bakersfield, California. The suspect says he has a bomb and is holding an unknown number of people inside a bank.
1: We do know that that hostage is now in police, with police and talking to police. Hopefully that will help out the situation there, because Bakersfield police had told us that that suspect did contain the number of people inside a room and they refused to let them out. However, that one person was let out.
0: ABC's Melissa Don, primary day in six states. We have new projections in New Mexico. ABC News now projecting Deb Haaland will win the Democratic primary for governor. In Iowa, we project that Iowa incumbent Republican Marionette Miller Meeks wins the primary for the state's first congressional district. The Supreme Court tonight clearing the way for Alabama Republicans to use a contested 2023 congressional map that a lower court had repeatedly called intentional race discrimination in violation of the Voting Rights Act. This is ABC News. What's the bigger threat to recent college graduates, artificial intelligence or remote work?
2: A recent study by the Federal Reserve Bank of New York says the rise of remote work since the pandemic has made businesses more reluctant to hire young, inexperienced employees. Companies say it's harder to train people when they aren't in the office, and mentoring is a little-used skill when you only see each other from across a Zoom screen. The authors of the study say working from home, not AI, is responsible for nearly two-thirds of the rise in the unemployment rate for college students over the past 6 years. Sherry Preston, ABC News.
0: Investment research company Morningstar is valuing SpaceX at $780 billion, less than half of what Elon Musk's company is targeting. The analyst says prospects for SpaceX's AI business, which includes Grok, are uncertain given competition from OpenAI and Anthropic. SpaceX is aiming to launch a roadshow Thursday, with the stock scheduled to debut on the NASDAQ on June 12th. Dave Packer, ABC News.
3: For the rest of your Tuesday, skies will stay clear, and after a day of nearly 80 degrees, we dip down into a night in the lower 50s, but we will break into the 80s for your Wednesday. With Storm Team 5, I'm meteorologist Nathan Hemsel.
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7: From ABC News Tech Trends, the makers of an upcoming independent film say they're using an AI reproduction of Val Kilmer, who passed away last year.
8: You have a beloved actor. I like Val Kilmer. You like Val Kilmer. We would love to see him, of course, in a new film. And in this case, they've used the technology with the consent of his estate. His daughter gave permission. They've followed all the rules, such as they are.
7: But tech journalist Jacob Ward says even if Kilmer's family signed off on the project, critics have panned the idea.
8: The big SAG-AFTRA strike, the 118-day strike that we saw, was all about this issue.
7: Ward says many are worried big stars could trademark their likenesses for studios to use indefinitely, effectively cutting off younger talent from being cast in movies and TV shows.
8: And that is what all these labor activists are worried about, is a world in which you can't get into Hollywood anymore unless you are already famous, or in the case of Val Kilmer, famous and unfortunately deceased.
7: With Tech Trends, I'm Mike Dubosky, ABC News.
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10: Because really, this role is to be the supporter of the president. And we would take our cues from the White House. What would the first gentleman do in that role? Would it be a traditional role as we've seen in the past? Would they reshape it? But definitely welcoming a first gentleman. And really, if you think about it, what we do every day is empower the story of women. And the day that a woman would become president would even just signal that our mission and our work that we do every day is working.
11: Yeah, it's actually a good answer. I thought I got you on that one, but it was a good answer, David Lee. President and CEO of the National First Ladies Library and Museum, part of the Friends Group. We're going to come back and talk more about First Ladies, talk about the Friends Group. But Canton, Ohio, holy mackerel, it is a it's a hotbed of places to go visit. You got the Pro Football Hall of Fame. You got the McKinley House, the president of McKinley's house. And also, isn't Garfield's house somewhere kind of near there as well?
10: And yes, and Cuyahoga Valley National Park, less than an hour away.
11: Look at that. You can spend the whole week there and have a whole lot of fun. David Lee, President and CEO of the National First Ladies Library and a Museum. Hold that thought. Lots more to get to. If you have a question, don't forget to text us, 1-844-2-McGraw. I'll try and work it into the conversation. Our 250th anniversary continues with the First Ladies Library and Museum in Canton, Ohio. America at Night, back in a moment.
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1: David Lee, our guest. The National Park we are highlighting tonight is the National First Lady's Library and Museum in Canton, Ohio, part of the First Lady's National Historic Site. It's been around since Bill Clinton christened it back in the 1990s. David, Woodrow Wilson, President Woodrow Wilson, had a stroke in office, and it was so debilitating, his wife, Edith Wilson, sort of basically ran the country, unbeknownst to the people and unbeknownst to the cabinet. Tell me some of the things you have in the First Lady's Museum about Edith Wilson.
2: Well, I will say this about Edith Wilson. There were men that allowed her to do what she did. It might not have been the cabinet, and the American people might not have known, but there were people, the men in the room, allowed her to do what she did with Woodrow Wilson. And that's one of the many stories we tell at First Ladies. You know, people like to misconstrue that story a little bit about Edith Wilson. But we have some correspondence of hers in part of the archives, as well as some of her. We work with textile artists across the country to bring some of their fashion to life. You know, some of the inaugural gowns obviously live at the Smithsonian, but not everyone can travel to Washington, D.C. So we like to be able to have some replicas or exact replicas of inaugural gowns of things that these first ladies have worn as part of our collection. So we have authentic gowns, working with textile artists to bring those gowns back to life. Some are so fragile. We actually have a 1920s Grace Coolidge dress in our collection, a flapper gown, if you can imagine. Yeah. And that has such heavy beading on it that when it goes out on display, you know, you'll find little beads in the bottom of the dress cases. So we try to preserve those legacies and having textile artists and conservation work done on those pieces really help extend the life of our First Lady's legacy.
1: You also have a bit of a nice online presence as well, right? It's not just at the museum itself.
2: That's right. We have a national and an international audience that join us for our virtual programs. We have legacy lectures where we invite scholars and different experts on First Ladies or different topics that First Ladies were passionate about. Tomorrow night, actually, we have TikTok star, I guess you could say, Cooking with Congress. And he actually has a TikTok presence, but he's going to do a program for us tomorrow night about cocktails of the first ladies, like what Jackie Kennedy liked to have after, you know, out on Hyannis Port or whatever. So our presence online, you know, we have virtual programs so people can join us from anywhere, not just our site in Canton, part of the National Park Service, but and all of that's on firstladies.org. You sign up, become a member, join us on a virtual program or make your journey to Canton. We'd love to have you.
1: Give us a little tease. What did Jackie like to drink while she was up in Hyannisport?
2: Well, you know, I will leave that to the expert. I don't want to be misquoted on Miss Kennedy's preferred beverage.
1: Fair enough. David, tell me about the Friends Group. Anyone can join, right? Tell me about the Friends Group and some of the things you do besides some of these online stuff.
2: Yeah, so we anybody can join us. We would love to have you be a member of the museum. You have some perks, of course, whether that's online or in person. So even if you can't visit us, being a member supports your national parks, it supports the Friends Groups, and it supports the work that we do. So we're preserving over 5,000 artifacts as part of our collection that goes out on display at our campus at the park in Canton. But it also allows us to travel across the country doing events. And this winter, we actually went to Naples, Florida, and did a presentation with Monty Durham from Say Yes to the Dress Atlanta, if you know who that is. He actually donated an exact replica of Jackie Kennedy's wedding dress to the museum that he had made. So we travel across the country doing presentations, and we'll be out in Arizona in November doing a legacy lecture for a community out in Arizona. So we're all over the place. You can find us pretty much in every corner of the United States at any given time. But the best way to catch us is definitely online. That's where we're most consistent and where we can connect with everybody from across the nation and literally across the world.
1: Yeah. How about that? David Lee, President and CEO of the National First Ladies Library and Museum. What's the website for the Friends Group for people to find out more?
2: FirstLadies.org.
1: FirstLadies.org. FirstLadies.org. The National First Ladies Museum and Library in Canton, Ohio, about 3 miles from the Pro Football Hall of Fame. Who knew? David Lee, thanks for checking in. Good luck with the museum, and hopefully I'll be knocking on your door someday for a tour.
2: Yeah, absolutely. We'd love to have you.
1: You got it. Thanks, David Lee. Part of our 250th celebration here as we look at national parks. We've had big ones. We've had small ones. We've had well-known ones. And I got to be honest with you, I did not know about the First Lady's National Historic Site. But now you do. There you go. America at Night. Back in a moment.
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14: A Better Life with Dr. Sanjay Gupta. Eating a healthy diet is not only good for you physically, it can also keep your brain sharp as you age. According to a new study out of China, people who most closely followed the MIND diet slowed aging in key structures inside their brains by more than 2 years. The MIND diet is a combination of the Mediterranean diet, which we talk a lot about, and the DASH diet, which stands for Dietary Approaches to Stop Hypertension. All three of these diets are similar, but the MIND diet puts more of an emphasis on berries, beans, leafy green vegetables, fish, poultry, whole grains, olive oil, and nuts. You're not going to eat foods with a lot of saturated fat. We're talking cheese, butter, red meat, or anything fried. You really don't have to eat like this 100% of the time. That's the key. Just do the best that you can. I'm Dr. Sanjay Gupta, helping you live a better life.
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0: or to do a new talk show. We're going to put our own unique spin on talk show. No, you're not. You're going to sit down and you're going to ask questions. You're going to have a guest and you're going to ask questions. Or you're going to have a guest and you're going to take phone calls. Or you're going to have a host who's, you know, it's a talk show. How many ways can you do a talk show? How many ways can you do a newscast? When Katie Couric took over for the CBS Evening News, right? Oh, she was going to put a new spin on the newscast. It's the evening news. You sit down, you tell me the news, you go home. There's not much. How much more can you do? So I don't understand this. What are they going to do with CBS? Now, look, I might be a little jaded. Okay, I might be a lot jaded. Because being in radio for 30-plus years, and for those of you who are listening to this who have been in radio, you know what I'm about to talk about. When they hire a new program director, we're going to young this station up. You just watch. Oh, really? What are you going to do? Oh, we're going to get some new bumpers and some new promos, and we're going to really young this station up. Oh, okay. So the reason why young people aren't listening to radio is because of the bumper music and because of the station promos, and we're going to get a hipper-sounding production guy who's going to zip up the promos, and that's going to bring all the young people back in droves? Really? I always just walked out of the room and rolled my eyes like, whatever, okay. 25-year-olds probably are not going to be big fans of talk radio because they're 25. Once you buy a house, once you start putting money into your 401k, once you start, right, stop going to bars every night and going out on a Friday night, where all of a sudden you're worried about your mortgage and insurance and car payments and your job, and that's when you start to sort of find your way to talk radio. There's very few doofuses like me who find it in eighth grade and never go back. But they'll find it, and they'll embrace it. But to say that they're going to put a new spin on CBS's 60 Minutes, what do you mean? It's news, it's great interviews, it's great insights, it's wonderful stories, whether it's a news of the day or something featurey or a profile of a famous person. It's 60 Minutes. It would be like if, say, a soft drink company like Coca-Cola came out and said, we're going to change our formula and have a whole new Coke, and everyone's going to love the new Coke. We're going to put a new spin so the young people really like our new soda. Oh, wait a minute. Coca-Cola did do that, didn't they? And it was an epic disaster. And what did Coca-Cola do? Coca-Cola went back to the old formula because they realized it was such a monumentally stupid mistake to change the formula of Coke. It's Coca-Cola. You don't change Coca-Cola. You don't change McDonald's. Yeah, you can change the edges. You can put in an extra burger. You can add extra fries or supersize this or bring a new that. But it's a Big Mac. You don't change the Big Mac. Holy mackerel. Why doesn't the world listen to me? Anyway, that's my two cents. That's my rant for the evening. I wish Scott Pelley well. I fall more on the side of he was grandstanding. Clearly, he wanted to be fired. Clearly, he wanted to go out in a blaze of glory. That is no disrespect to Scott Pelley. I'm sure he'll make the rounds at some point and write a book or tell the tale or whatever else. I'm sure he has great and deep affection for 60 Minutes. And he felt that his life's work was being trampled on and his friend's life's work, and he was being trampled on. He had to stand up for all of it. God love him. But I also think it was a bit of a grandstanding move. I really do. That's not to mean I don't disrespect the man, but, you know, there are ways to go about doing that. And so we'll see what happens with 60 Minutes. But just forget the whole political side of it. Just in terms of messing with an institution, excuse me, you just don't do it that way. It's just not smart. You're destroying something that was, that had so much built-up goodwill. It doesn't make any sense. All right. We'll come back, take some phone calls, text messages. We can talk about that or anything else you want. But Scott Pelley out at 60 Minutes. That happened tonight. 1-844-42-McGraw. Text and phone calls straight ahead. Our executive director is Alex Hinton. Our engineer tonight is Richard Good. I'm McGraw Millhaven. This is America at Night on Westwood One.
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6: 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Sliding into someone's DMs won't be quite as private anymore on Instagram. 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This means the company could theoretically view any messages exchanged on Instagram. Meta says not many people were opting for end-to-end encryption. ChatGPT wants to know who you trust. OpenAI is now rolling out a new feature for the AI called Trusted Content. If a conversation with ChatGPT starts to go in a concerning direction, especially when it comes to talk about self-harm, a message would go to that contact, asking them to check in on you. And the latest idea to try to power new energy-hungry data centers is to let them ride the waves. Ars Technica says hundreds of millions of dollars is going into a startup developing floating data centers. The idea? They generate power using the movement of ocean water. With Tech Trends, Brian Clark, ABC News.
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8: ABC News, I'm Dave Packer. Primary night in six states, and polls are now closed in California, where voters are choosing a new governor and where Los Angeles residents are picking a mayor. In Iowa, ABC News projecting Trump-endorsed Republican Ashley Hinson has won the party's Senate nomination. She returned the favor.
9: We know that no one has fought harder and persevered through more, sacrificed more, just to do the right thing for our country than our president has.
8: She'll square off against Democrat Josh Turek. To Montana, ABC News projecting Kurt Almay will win the Republican Senate primary. New Mexico, we project Democrat Deb Haaland will be the party's gubernatorial candidate. The Supreme Court tonight cleared the way for Alabama Republicans to use a contested 2023 congressional map that a lower court had repeatedly called intentional race discrimination. Hostage standoff in Bakersfield, California. The suspect says he has a bomb and is holding an unknown number of people inside of a bank. This is ABC News. President Trump has tapped Bill Pulte, head of the Federal Housing Finance Agency, to serve as acting director of national intelligence. The latest health fad is creating a shortage.
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11: Coffee. Everybody's doing this, the protein coffee thing.
10: Exactly. But that demand for protein has led to a supply problem. Some whey suppliers say they are running low on homegrown whey products, meaning they might have to import it, meaning your curds and whey, as well as your protein coffee, could cost you more soon. Sherry Preston, ABC News.
8: Across the pond, King Charles knighted actor Idris Elba for services to young people. When he was 18, Elba won a grant from the King's Charity, which he credits for launching his career. The King and Sir Idris will appear in a documentary later this year on the charity. On Wall Street, the Dow gained 228 points on Tuesday. Dave Packer, ABC News.
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20: We got phone calls to get to, we got text messages to get to, and of course, we've got voicemails to get to. I love this new voicemail feature. We sort of stumbled across it, didn't even know we had it, but we know that some stations carry us later than live, and so some are hearing us delayed, and they still want to call in and chime in and give their own two cents. Well, we've set up a voicemail. So when you call in after the show and you want to comment on a show or a guest or whatever, you just call the number. The voicemail picks up. You leave a voicemail. We reserve the right to edit it and change it and shorten it and lengthen it any way we so choose. But yeah, you get a chance to chime in on the show. It's a great way and people are loving it. So we're thrilled. 1-844-2-McGraw. 1-844-262-4729. We sent out the rib recipe this morning or this afternoon, had some technical difficulties. So if you got a couple of wrong ones or some gibberish, we apologize. Hopefully everybody got it. I want you to try it out. Tell me what you think. We certainly love to hear you back. And sign up for the text messages because we're going to be doing more of that stuff. We got a great response. Actually, so much of a good response that it crashed the system. We had to call tech support in to sort of make sure it worked. But we're going to be doing that from time to time. We're going to be asking guests and people who are coming in who have recipes, who have coupons, who have gift certificates, things like that to everybody. We can certainly pass those along. I believe we have the ability to pass those along to all of the text people who will sign up. And each and every day, Alex will send you a rundown of the show. So all you have to do is text your name or your address, your phone number to 1-844-2-McGraw, asking to be part of the Daily Show Rundown, or, you know, just type in barbecue. That works too. That works for all. And then we'll send you a link. You sign up, and then you get the you get everything we send out. So that's a whole lot of fun. All right, a couple of news stories not having to do with Scott Pelley tonight. That President Trump and Todd Blanche announced that the president and the administration is dropping the compensation fund of $1.8 billion. However, Todd Blanche, the acting attorney general, said that the administration was preserving the immunity deal that the president has with the president, his family, and all of his businesses. Part of that deal was he is not allowed to be gone after, looked at, charged civilly in any way, shape, or form when it comes to past tax returns for himself, his family, and all of his businesses. Pretty good deal if you can swing that deal. But yeah, that's not going forward. It's everything in the past. So you've got that going on. News today, because it was a primary. And I guess the biggest primary story was what's going on in the governor's race out in California. Polls way too soon to call because they're on the West Coast. So we'll have to wait a little bit later on for that. But one of the races that I thought was more bizarre than anything was this race there where Thomas Keene Jr. in New Jersey was running unopposed. He's a congressman.

and no one's heard from him. He didn't campaign. He hasn't taken a vote. He hasn't shown up in Congress. Nothing. And apparently, he released a statement tonight that he said, let's see here, he's been absent since from Congress since the middle of March, as he said, he's been absent since from Congress since the middle of March, as he recovered.

0: the also ran, the oh, who's your boyfriend, who's your husband? That, so he's not even a reality star. He's like a reality star adjacent, if you will. So everyone keeps calling him a reality star. He wasn't a reality star. I mean, maybe he became one, but he's I don't even think he became a reality star. He just became sort of the husband of a reality star. There, I got that off my chest. All right. 1-844-42-McGraw. 1-844-462-4729. We will come back. We got phone calls, we got text messages and voicemails. All of that. Stay right here. America at Night, back in a moment.
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11: 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ChatGPT wants to know who you trust. OpenAI is now rolling out a new feature for the AI called Trusted Content. If a conversation with ChatGPT starts to go in a concerning direction, especially when it comes to talk about self-harm, a message would go to that contact, asking them to check in on you. And the latest idea to try to power new energy-hungry data centers is to let them ride the waves. Ars Technica says hundreds of millions of dollars is going into a startup developing floating data centers. The idea? They generate power using the movement of ocean water.

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9: All right, let's go to the phones here. Let's start with Tim in Washington. Tim, welcome to America at Night.
10: Hey, thanks for taking my call.
9: Sure.
10: Hey, so you kind of made a statement that said Colbert was highest rated late night show host. How could they take him off the air?
9: Yes.
10: Well, if you were the highest rated radio show in your market or nationwide, and you were losing a lot of money, would you expect that to be a surprise that you got yanked?
9: I don't believe they were losing $40 million a year.
10: I don't believe they were losing that much either. I believe it was half that.
9: Okay, I believe
10: nonetheless, they weren't making money.
9: I don't believe they weren't making money. And
10: after YouTube clips, they could have been. And
9: first of all, you're the highest rated show in your time slot. How is it possible you're not making money, or the system would all collapse if the highest rated shows in their time slots are not making money? Then why is television still in existence? It doesn't make any sense.
10: Most of the high rated TV shows in their time slots are making money. I think late night has died severely. I think late night has just
9: Tim. I get that Stephen Colbert was not very popular with some segment of the audience. I understand that, and it's a different world than when Johnny Carson was around, where he was the only game in town. But it was the highest rated show, and even if you didn't like Colbert, they shut the whole thing down.
10: No, I'm not saying you.
9: I'm just saying in general, if you're the head of CBS and you spent 30 some odd years building up this franchise, and you don't like Colbert, change the host. Change the budgets, right? You don't need 200 people to put on an hour show. Change the budgets. Cut back the salaries. Bring in somebody new. Bring in somebody younger or hipper. But still, you know, cut the band. Do all sorts of things. They just did away with the show altogether. That was a terrible move.
10: Do you think that there's not a chance? And I don't know. So I'm not prejudging or anything. Do you not think that there's a chance that the new format will not work?
9: Well, the new format is Byron Allen pays the money and Byron Allen puts on whatever he wants. And if it's any indication of the first week, the numbers have plummeted. They don't care what the ratings are. They'll just take the fee for the time slot and move on. Now, the CBS morning show is a vast wasteland. So now you've got no lead in with Colbert at night. You have 60 Minutes in complete disarray. They're taking all of the iconic franchises of CBS and destroying them. I don't understand the logic to this. I understand they want to make changes. I understand they didn't like Colbert. Fine. Put another host in. Why would you do that?
10: See this. Will you at least grant me this? And I think you're a few years younger than me, but not much. Was 60 Minutes a lot better in previous years, or decades, I should probably say?
9: Well, I think everything's better in our youth, right? Morley Safer and all the rest of them, and Harry Reasoner and Andy Rooney. Sure, of course it was better because it was in our youth. Everything's better in our youth.
10: Was late night TV better?
9: Of course. Johnny Carson was the best because we grew up with Johnny Carson. Letterman was the best because we grew up with them.
10: Do you remember? I don't know. Do you remember Late Night with Tom Snyder?
9: Yes, I do. I love that show.
10: Wacky interviews.
9: Yeah, and also Dick Cavett too. I love Dick Cavett.
10: Yeah.
9: Dick Cavett was off the chain and weird and bizarre, but it was fascinating.
10: You wore a tan suit.
9: Yeah, no, I Dick Cavett was, but I mean, all of those things are great. But look. You're looking at things through some type of nostalgic lens. But 60 Minutes
10: no,
9: for all of its...
10: I'm looking at Stephen Colbert.
9: Stephen Colbert was the number one rated show in his time slot. And if you're telling me you can't make money with the number one rated show, it's not the host's fault. Something isn't right. Now, and so instead of fixing it, they shut it down. They shut it down.
10: Let's get it right then.
9: Well, they didn't. They just shut it down, which makes no sense. Tim, thanks for the phone call. Appreciate it. Gil in San Antonio, you are on America at Night.
11: Yes. Regarding your first guest about Ebola, I sent you a text, but you didn't get a chance to use it. AstraZeneca is using the mRNA technology to develop a vaccine against the strain of Ebola. If you recall, during the first Trump administration, he had a program called Project Warp Speed that started this whole new science of mRNA vaccines. He called it Project Warp Speed. Now, the mainstream media, and I'm afraid I'm going to have to include you with them, has an attitude like this. If Donald Trump were to have a new Project Warp Speed that cured and prevented cancer, you would report it as Donald Trump just put thousands of oncologists out of work.
9: I don't quite understand. I understand your point is that everything Donald Trump does, somebody would say it's wrong, but the mRNA technology has been widely criticized by the right, not the left.
11: I took 5 shots of Pfizer, given to me by the Department of Veterans Affairs when I was living in the Philippines. mRNA is also used by Johnson & Johnson, Moderna, AstraZeneca. There were other vaccines. There was something called Sinovac from China. There was Sputnik from Russia that didn't work. But the only ones that seemed to work were the mRNA vaccines.
9: Look, Gil, hold on a second here. I have been praising President Trump from the very beginning for Operation Warp Speed. What we were able to do, what his administration was able to do, was to get a vaccine for COVID-19 in record speed and get it out to people. It was one of his greatest triumphs of his first administration. However, his biggest supporters don't like that. His biggest supporters don't believe in vaccines. His biggest supporters don't believe in that technology.
11: Well, I have one quick point.
9: Yes.
11: When I was in the Philippines in 2020, there was scientific research done by AstraZeneca Cambridge, Dr. Gold. And he said that if you took the MMR vaccine, that's measles, mumps, and rubella. The rubella portion of the vaccine has a cross-reactivity that prevents COVID. And he had a lot of proof about that. And I took that vaccine along with friends of mine who were healthcare professionals, older people like myself, because of our advanced age, we were more susceptible to COVID.
9: I got it. Gil, I got to go. Gil, I got to go. I'm a slave to the clock. But the mRNA technology has been criticized quite a bit.
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16: ABC News, I'm Dave Packer. Primary night in six states, and polls are now closed in California, where voters are choosing a new governor and where Los Angeles residents are picking a mayor. In Iowa, ABC News projecting Trump-endorsed Republican Ashley Hinson has won the party's Senate nomination. She returned the favor.
17: We know that no one has fought harder and persevered through more, sacrificed more, just to do the right thing for our country than our president has.
16: She'll square off against Democrat Josh Turek. To Montana, ABC News projecting Kurt Almay will win the Republican Senate primary. New Mexico, we project Democrat Deb Haaland will be the party's gubernatorial candidate. The Supreme Court tonight cleared the way for Alabama Republicans to use a contested 2023 congressional map that a lower court had repeatedly called intentional race discrimination. Hostage standoff in Bakersfield, California. The suspect says he has a bomb and is holding an unknown number of people inside of a bank. This is ABC News. President Trump has tapped Bill Pulte, head of the Federal Housing Finance Agency, to serve as acting director of national intelligence. The latest health fad is creating a shortage.
18: 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They're even selling it on GMA's Deals and Steals.
19: Coffee. Everybody's doing this, the protein coffee thing.
18: Exactly. But that demand for protein has led to a supply problem. Some whey suppliers say they are running low on homegrown whey products, meaning they might have to import it, meaning your curds and whey, as well as your protein coffee, could cost you more soon. Sherry Preston, ABC News.
16: Across the pond, King Charles knighted actor Idris Elba for services to young people. When he was 18, Elba won a grant from the King's Charity, which he credits for launching his career. The King and Sir Idris will appear in a documentary later this year on the charity. On Wall Street, the Dow gained 228 points on Tuesday. Dave Packer, ABC News.
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25: 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Google is making it a bit easier to figure out if someone's trying to fool you with a picture made by AI. The company already has a system called Synth ID, which embeds invisible watermarks in pictures created by Google's AI. Now Google says it is expanding access to the tool, and other companies, including OpenAI, say they'll use it. If you have questions about a picture, you'll be able to ask Gemini if it's a fake. Apple now putting some popular devices into categories that could make it tougher to get them fixed. The 2017 MacBook Air 13-inch is now considered vintage, meaning parts might be scant. And the iPad Mini 4 and the 32-gig version of the Apple TV HD are now on the obsolete list, cutting them off from any official repairs. And AT&T is now launching what it calls Build-A-Plan wireless service, which it says will give customers more flexibility. Plans will start at $15 a month. With Tech Trends, Chuck Severson, ABC News.
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9: All right, let's go back to the phones here. We got Eduardo in Tampa. Eduardo, welcome to America at Night.
28: Yeah, thank you for taking my call. Before I get into the possible Bay of Pigs Part 2, I saw this in the Sun. I wanted to comment for 60 Minutes. I was talking about Germany this Sunday. So now Germany is building up their forces because, you know, they can't piggyback on American forces like the good old days. You know, everybody's got to, you know, defend themselves. And I'm not breaking any tears for that because they've been piggybacking on the American forces for too long. And in my opinion, I think we should pull all the forces out there. I would have them in South America, Latin America, fighting the drug cartels, immigration, you name it, you know.
9: And you would have the American armed forces in South America?
28: Yeah, you know, they have bases spread out across the world, like Germany and some of these other places. I would just have them in South America and Latin America, Central America, dealing with the drug cartels, immigration. You don't see caravans anymore, especially because I watch Spanish news. You don't see caravans anymore.
9: Yeah.
28: So the Sun is talking about a possible, and this might be just be Gaza, although the Nimitz is over there, and there's ships that are lining up, and they're saying about 2,500 Marines, possibly. Maybe they're going to bag Mr. Raul Castro.
9: Are you advocating the getting out of NATO?
28: Yeah, I've never been a fan. Yeah.
9: Oh, you've never been a fan of NATO? Oh, okay.
28: Yeah. Okay. Yeah. They've been piggybacking. They come over here begging for, you know, money and all that. Yeah, I would get rid of the UN. They're a joke. Yeah, because they just piggyback on us.
9: Yeah. Well, what about NATO though? You want to get out of NATO too?
28: Yeah, I don't. You know, in Israel,
9: even though NATO, the charter has only been invoked Right, Article 5 has only been invoked once, where all the countries had to come to the aid of a country that was attacked. And they all came to the aid of the United States after 9/11. So, in essence, they helped defend our homeland and our country, NATO did.
28: Yeah, and then another thing, Israel, you know, so there was a story where they were kind of like begging us, you know, if we're going to go into Iran with or without you, U.S. I wish we would have used more restraint on it. I mean, back in the day, I was kind of like a proponent of getting rid of Iran, but, I mean, look at the way the economy went, and I'm more interested in defending the Northern Hemisphere, particularly caravans, immigration, cartels.
9: Well, you can't, once you're in, you can't change your mind. Once you're in, now you got to finish the deal. So
28: you can't
9: go backwards, Eduardo.
28: You own it, like Colin Powell, remember that statement.
9: That is correct. Eduardo in Tampa, thanks for the phone call. Tony, you got it. Tony in Montreal. Tony, welcome to America at Night.
0: How you doing, man?
9: I'm doing good.
0: I'm going to just quickly say this. If I had 17 lives like Graham Plattner, or most politicians had even 9 lives like a cat, that's probably close to 18 double E 17. I think we'd have Gary Hart as the president of the United States. What do you think?
9: I'm confused. Why is sexting another woman no longer... or is now somehow unacceptable to be an elected official?
0: Let's put on like 17 other things that he's done. Admitted today that he bought cocaine and partied on cocaine while he was in Europe and advocated for the purchase of cocaine. He said that he had a lot of issues, mental health issues. I'm not saying mental health issues disqualifies you, and I'm not saying that any one of these things. He just has 17. I don't want to list them all. All I know is if I was married to him, I wouldn't drive over any bridges, that's for sure.
9: Well, I mean, Robert Kennedy Jr. was a heroin addict, and now he's cleaned up, and now he's head of Health and Human Services. You know, President Trump wrote a hush check on the Resolute desk to an adult film star so she wouldn't come out and tell her story. And that happened weeks after his youngest son was born. That didn't disqualify him from becoming president. So the morals clause doesn't exist anymore, I thought.
0: No, I think you're great at doing this with me. I did this with you once before. I call sidebar on you. And sidebar is that you're sending the stream upstream. You're changing directions of the river flow. All I'm saying is that Graham Plattner, who is running for Senate in the United States, has a multiplicity of personal issues that disqualify him from public office. Okay, many of them. If you admit to buying cocaine, that's a criminal act. If you admit to using cocaine, that's a criminal act. That means it's a morality issue, okay? If Robert Kennedy was using that stuff, I equally apply the same rule, except that Robert F. Kennedy is one of probably the most intelligent people I've heard in politics, and I don't think he needs the money to be in politics, and I think his altruism and his family's altruism certainly bypasses any of his heroin addiction that he's cured by now. And you, as an American, should be proud of the Kennedy family because they have given blood and treasure to the United States to promote democratic ideas.
9: Look, I'm not advocating. I'm just saying that. Forget the Kennedys. Let's take Ken Paxton, who's now running for the U.S. Senate. Right? He was impeached.
0: He's a mess.
9: Well, okay.
0: He's a mess.
9: He might be a mess, but none of those things disqualified him from winning his party's nomination. So let me finish and I'll let you finish. My only point was I didn't know that morals were still an important part of people's reasoning for voting for somebody, because it seems like we keep electing and people keep winning elections who otherwise would have lost years ago because of their moral standing.
0: So Gary Hart lost the presidential election because of an affair. All I'm saying is he did one of 17 things that Graham Plattner did. And if you compare him to Paxton, Paxton had all kinds of issues. And he was disqualified, or they threatened to impeach him. They also had issues at the Texas bar. I'll just say this, okay? Being that I did this profession for 32 years in Canada, the worst trouble you can ever get into as an attorney, whether you're in the Ontario bar, Maine bar, Texas bar, is to have the bar come after you, because it's a morals issue. Whatever you do 24 hours a day is subjecting you to recusal or impeachment at those bars. So that's a different story. Paxton had legal issues with the bar. He also had other issues regarding purchasing or transacting certain transactions for his clientele, which he had a deferral. In other words, he said he kind of pleaded guilty and then paid a certain restitution to all his clients, and then they absolved him of this. This is the criminal law system, right? Or the penal law
9: system. Well, but all I'm saying, he was impeached by his own party. The charges of bribery and abuse of power.
0: I'm not advocating for him to be a senator.
9: I'm not advocating for him. I understand that. I'm just saying that this Graham Plattner up in Maine has his own problems. Yes, he does. But in it, looking through the prism of today, Tony, I don't know if that's disqualifying, because these people keep winning these elections who
0: it
9: have all sorts
0: it
9: of baggage.
0: Won't disqualify him. I'm saying what you're saying, but we're saying it at different ends. We're coming at it from different points of view. But we're ending up at the same point. Graham Plattner will win the nomination, and he probably will win in Maine, and people today wash their hands of all these things and go, oh, well, it's just personal issues. And, you know, like, everybody has personal issues. People go through divorces. People have problems with tax departments, etc. All this kind of stuff happens in life. But that doesn't mean that a person's not a great pianist, or he's not a great architect or a great lawyer. But people seem to think that it disqualifies you, it diminishes you, and people are not. Anyway, I wanted to talk about the Vegas Knights tonight.
9: Real quick, because I'm short on time.
0: On
9: real
0: Carolina.
9: Quick,
0: and John, I want to shout out my college nemesis, John Tortorella from the Maine Black Bears, and anybody that supports the Maine Black Bears, Sean Walsh, the great coach that coached that team and taught the Tortorellas, the two twin brothers, John and Jim. Tonight, he vindicated me. John Tortorella vindicated me. I said Vegas in four, and they took out Carolina. And Josh Graham, who's on a Carolina radio station, was trolling me. So, Josh, baby, I'm trolling you back on 6 million people on McGraw, Milhaven, and shut your pie hole, because you're going down four in a row. How's that, McGraw?
9: How's that? There you go, Tony.
0: You know what I'm like when it comes to hockey.
9: There you go. God love you, Tony. Bringing it. Calling out other callers on other radio shows. God love you, Tony. All right. We have this new thing that we just sort of discovered. We didn't even know we had it until we had it. I would argue and say that we demanded it from Westwood One, but that would be lying. We didn't even know we had it. And this is voicemails. Voicemails. So the show airs, right, in numerous different places. We have time zone problems, everything else. And people end up listening to the show after the show has been recorded. And so they can't call in. Well, now when you call in after the show is recorded, you can leave a voicemail. So we got a couple of voicemails from last night. Don't forget to call in. We love to hear you. 1-844-2-McGraw. If Alex picks up, that means we're live. If it goes to voicemail, that means we're Memrex. And you can just leave a message. 1-844-2-McGraw. 1-844-262-4729. Let's go to Doug in Wisconsin. Doug, you're on America Tonight.
3: I really enjoyed the interview with Bill Bradley the other night. I was a pretty big Knicks fan when I was a kid. I was more of a Bucks fan because I was in Wisconsin, but I love when they played each other. Clyde Frazier, Bill Bradley, Dave DeBuscher, and, of course, Willis Reed. And, yeah, I'm looking for the Knicks to win this series. I'd say Michael 743. I really do like his show. So, keep it up.
9: That's Doug. Doug, here's my prediction. You say Knicks in seven. I say Knicks in three. How's that for you? William in Texas. Hello.
4: Are you aware there is an AI morning radio show? Wow. As an older gentleman, suddenly I believe I am too old for this world. You may be the last vestige for listeners who appreciate genuine, fun, honest contact with someone who understands that the human heart, soul, and mind is the communion of life. You're doing a great job. Jimbo would be proud. Keep on smiling, brother.
9: Oh, it's very sweet of you, William. Thank you very much for the phone call. I did not know there was an AI morning show. Not surprising. People have AI girlfriends and AI boyfriends and everything else. I wouldn't be surprised if there's an AM or an AI morning show, and it's coming. But yeah, no. Warts and all, we are live and live and real. So, William, thanks. Let's go to a mystery caller. Hello, mystery caller.
5: I got some ideas. One of the ideas, what we need to do is start talking to each other instead of this all this negative stuff. And if we start talking to each other, that's a good idea. And the hobbies. We need hobbies in this country. People don't do hobbies anymore.
9: I agree, mystery caller. Everybody needs a hobby. Everybody needs to do something with their hands. Man has evolved over the last, 20 million years? And we've used our hands to make food, to make shelter, to make our clothing, to eat, right? And then all of a sudden, in the last 5 minutes, we've stopped using our hands. And it's in our DNA. We absolutely need hobbies. Absolutely. Woodworking or crocheting or tiddlywinks, you've got to have a hobby. I agree with you 300%. Let's skip one and go to Scott. We've banned Scott from calling, so Scott's calling on the voicemail. Scott in St. Louis, what's your thoughts?
6: Yeah, so Israel, they bombed a hospital, and the doctor who runs the hospital, he seems to feel like he doesn't believe the IDF when they say that they don't target civilians. And, I mean, you know, what's the difference between Hamas and the IDF is that the IDF says they don't target civilians. Ooh, that's a big difference.
9: All right, let's try and sneak a phone call in here before we head out for the night. Joe in Salem. Joe, welcome to America at Night.
7: Hey, did you ever find out, I don't have internet yet hooked up here, but did you ever find out how many U.S. and territories, a total state park, I mean, U.S. parks? I know what the Arkansas is, it's 53 now.
9: You want to know how many state parks there are in the country?
7: Oh,
9: or
7: no,
9: national
7: I know about my state, state parks, 53, but how many U.S. parks altogether, do you know?
9: I'm going to tell you, there are, it's interesting, there are 63 officially designated national parks in the U.S. that are managed by the National Park Service, but they oversee a broader network of 433 different units, including national monuments, historic sites, and preserves. So officially, there's 63, but there's 423. Both numbers are correct in a sense. There are 423 units within the broader national park system.
7: Boy, that's a lot. That is a lot. And by the way, whoever just now said people need to get a hobby, talk radio, good hobby.
9: That's a great hobby. It's a good hobby as long as you're listening to me, Joe.
7: Well, exactly, but we got to do something about Ledbetter and these Cardinals. I don't know what to tell Alex half the time because I'm out in the truck. You listen to WLS for the first half, and then I come in here to get the rest of it on KSAR.
9: All right.
7: Highland, Arkansas. Hey, one more thing.
9: Yes, sir.
7: I was thinking about that Gulf of America. 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Yeah, you know what I'm saying?
9: 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Joe, I got to go. Thanks for the phone call. Bye. 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America at Night, back in a moment.
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30: From ABC News Tech Trends, OpenAI has struck a new deal with the Pentagon to deploy its generative artificial intelligence technology in classified environments. It comes after a similar deal with Anthropic fell apart, with that AI company saying the way the government wanted to use its technology would violate the company's red lines. Steve Feldstein is a senior fellow at the Carnegie Endowment for International Peace.
31: Part of the issue actually goes to whether the military can responsibly use AI. It's not just about who gets to control it. It's also about, do you have the right accountability in place in the Defense Department?
30: Secretary Pete Hegseth says private companies cannot dictate military operations. Feldstein says Congress should act.
31: What's the alternative is for Congress to go in and set some rules of the road, for another Democratic actor to say, we're going to watch closely, we're going to scrutinize, and we're going to come up with some legal language, directives, even legislation to say this is what is acceptable and this is a red line.
30: With Tech Trends, I'm Mike Dubusky, ABC News.
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33: Staying active every day will go a long way towards helping you live a happy, healthy, and pain-free life. And there's perhaps no movement more fundamental than walking. 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
9: There's a new statement. We'll end with this. Scott Pelley, a new statement. The war of words continues. Scott Pelley in a statement tonight releasing, saying that the incompetence and the unprofessionalism in the new management have wreaked havoc. He went on to say the collapse of the values at the top has become untenable. He also mentioned that the management of 60 Minutes has tried to interject bias in his stories in this past season, and he fought them every tooth and nail. So interesting stuff as this Scott Pelley story heats up even more. He was, if you're just joining us, he was fired by 60 Minutes earlier this evening. That's going to do it for us. We'll be back tomorrow. Thanks for putting up with me, as always. Our executive director is Alex Hinton. Our engineer tonight is Richard Good. I'm McGraw Millhaven. This is America at Night on Westwood One.
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18: From ABC News, Tech Trends. When one screen just isn't enough, pretty soon you'll be able to get a laptop with two. Asus has opened pre-orders for the ROG Zephyrus Duo. It sports a pair of 16-inch screens. Imagine a typical laptop, but where the keyboard would be, there's another full screen. It comes with a detachable keyboard and will run you $4,600. Amazon is now letting you have a conversation about products you want to buy. It launched a feature called Hear the Highlights, which uses AI to create audio summaries of some products. Now it has introduced a feature called Join the Chat, which will allow shoppers to ask questions during the summary. And artificial intelligence has been put to work to help us all meet someone who died nearly 2,000 years ago. Archaeologists at Pompeii have used AI to reconstruct the face of an older man who was killed trying to escape the city during the eruption of Mount Vesuvius. With Tech Trends, I'm Brian Clark, ABC News.
19: ABC News, I'm Dave Packer. Key Tuesday primary results coming in the race for California governor. 47% of the vote counted. Republican Steve Hilton leads 26.7%. Democrat Javier Bracea is close second with 25.9 percentage points. And Democrat Tom Steyer just shy of 20%. In the Los Angeles mayoral race, with 45% of the expected vote, incumbent Karen Bass leading with 37%. She's followed by Spencer Pratt at 30%. And L.A. City Council member Nithya Raman, 20%. Iowa, ABC News projecting Josh Turek wins the Democratic Senate primary, and we project he'll face Republican Representative Ashley Hinson. President Trump tapped mortgage chief Bill Pulte to become the next director of national intelligence. Democratic Senator Alyssa Slotkin slammed that pick.
20: He has no experience in national security, none. We're not even sure he has a security clearance or has ever held classified information.
19: This is ABC News. The WHO says 1 month has passed without a reported death from the hantavirus outbreak on that cruise ship.
4: Meta is expanding its teen accounts.
30: Teen accounts are coming to Meta's other two big platforms, Facebook and WhatsApp, later this year. It'll work pretty much the same as how teen accounts function on Instagram, making teenagers' accounts private and giving parents more control over what their kids see. It's also now going to start limiting how long teens spend looking at content related to certain topics, like nutrition and weightlifting, which Meta...
5: 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It opened with an $81 million box office. 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Kane Parsons, 20, and Curry Barker, 26, learned their craft making YouTube shorts. Their weekend box office hits were made without star salaries or corporations governed by fear. Meanwhile, Disney and the majors keep spending fortunes on films nobody asked for. Star Wars flopped. A dozen more flopped. A new generation of filmmakers raised on YouTube just took their lunch. Join a million folks who get my free newsletter every single morning. You're going to love it. Sign up. GetKim.com. You want to get outside. Take the hike. Keep up with the people you love. Move through your day without thinking twice about it. But if your joints are not cooperating, none of that comes easy. 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Joint discomfort is not just one problem. It's cartilage wearing down, inflammation building up. Your joints are losing the cushion they need to move freely. Most supplements pick one of those and call it a day. I wanted something better. My son and I worked with...
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33: Eating a healthy diet is not only good for you physically, it can also keep your brain sharp as you age. According to a new study out of China, people who most closely followed the MIND diet slowed aging in key structures inside their brains by more than 2 years. The MIND diet is a combination of the Mediterranean diet, which we talk a lot about, and the DASH diet, which stands for Dietary Approaches to Stop Hypertension. All three of these diets are similar, but the MIND diet puts more of an emphasis on berries, beans, leafy green vegetables, fish, poultry, whole grains, olive oil, and nuts. You're not going to eat foods with a lot of saturated fat. We're talking cheese, butter, red meat, or anything fried. You really don't have to eat like this 100% of the time. That's the key. Just do the best that you can. I'm Dr. Sanjay Gupta, helping you live a better life.
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30: From ABC News Tech Trends, rogue agents may be at work in your business right now.
8: There are some orgs where employees are still using unsanctioned AI.
30: In fact, Vasu Jakhal, corporate vice president of Microsoft Security, says
8: 29% of employees bring unsanctioned AI.
30: Jakhal says more AI is taking the form of agents.
8: Now the AI can get work done on your behalf. So it automates and it autonomously operates.
30: When they're deployed,
8: the agents really go from an emerging technology to becoming an active, invisible workforce.
30: The issue highlighted in a new CyberPulse report.
8: 47% of organizations we surveyed shared they don't have all of the right security controls.
30: Potentially putting an organization's data at risk. She says anyone introducing AI at work needs to think about security and reining in that AI to keep all your data safe. With Tech Trends, I'm Mike Dubusky, ABC News.
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11: Now, it's Red Eye Radio. Gary McNamara and Eric Harley talk about everything from politics to social issues and news of the day. 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
4: All across America, we are Red Eye Radio. He is Eric Harley and I'm Gary McNamara. Hi. Hello. All right, just looking at it real quick here. What do you got? Again, the final results of California for the primary might not come in until early November.
12: We're thinking November 5th.
4: right now, with 53% of the vote in, Steve Hilton with the lead for California governor, 26.8%.
12: Yeah.
4: Javier Becerra, 25.8%, and Tom Steyer, 19.7%.
12: Yeah.
4: For L.A. Mayor, Bass leads 36.6%, Pratt 29.8%, and Rahman 20.5%. So,
12: yeah, all right.
4: Yeah, and a lot of people making, you know, you see making a big deal. Well, Bass can't even get 50%. She can't get 50%. That means the majority wants somebody else in there. And the same going on in California, and it's like, no, you've got to look at it. You know, you look at Steve Hilton that has 26.8%, and you take the amount that, Becerra and Steyer have, and you look at it and you say, can he reach 50% in a general election? And
12: right.
4: That's the problem that Steve Hilton has.
12: Right.
4: And the same thing for Pratt. Can he go head to head? For example, the in third place, Rahman is a complete, you know, leftist nutcase. You think any of them are going to vote for Pratt? You know, so again, you never know. I mean, it's still here, and you know, just to have Republicans in the race in the final two will be big. But again, 53% in and 51%. I don't know, and I don't think anybody knows what precincts haven't been counted and which precincts will go, you know, majorly Democrat or majorly, you know, Republican for that case. The majority of the district
12: right.
4: would be Democrat. So still a long way to go in that, and who knows?
12: Yeah, it's often the case when ran for governor in New York, and he did Youngkin. Right? Was it?
4: No. Yes. Yeah.
12: Yeah.
4: Yes.
12: Was it?
4: No. Youngkin was Virginia.
12: Yeah, Virginia.
4: Oh, I know it. I can see his face, and I got
12: yes,
4: my light.
12: Yes, me too.
4: Yes.
12: No, I can see his name. But he, you know, we were saying, look, that's a great showing, right? So the GOP doesn't win in blue states, in blue cities, in blue areas, but they make a great showing. What does that tell you? Is there... I don't believe there's going to be a turnaround in terms of them actually winning in a big way. California going red is not going to happen unless you're talking communist. If you're talking that kind of red, then the red wave already happened. But I don't see it happening in my lifetime. Now, God willing, I have a long life like my father. And years from now, someone could say, see, you're wrong. It happened. And I'd be happy to be wrong. But I don't think it's going to happen. But then it starts, you know, gets back to, you know, somebody said this. I was listening to some comedy the other day, and it was from back in the day.
4: You're listening to Plantner's campaign speech?
12: Yes. Yeah. Oh. And some of the defense, all the defense of him and everything else. Yeah. How'd you know?

0: go on the ballot issues on whatever prop is up there, all of a sudden they lean right. And then, you know, but on the big stuff, on people, they're going full on left. And that's 20, just the way it is.
1: We brought that up just about 10 days ago when we looked back at 2020. We weren't sure what year it was. It was 2020 when there were three different, you know, referendums on there, or three or four, that the population of California, you know, look what you and I looked at. I mean, affirmative action. Remember, they said no to affirmative action in California.
2: Yeah.
1: And it's just like, whoa. And so you look, and that's, again, this is what we have said. This is the frustrating part for us.
0: Lee Zeldin, by the way.
1: Lee Zeldin, yeah.
0: I could see the
1: When you take the personalities out of it and just ask people where they stand on the issues.
0: Yeah, right.
1: Maybe I'm exaggerating a couple of points, but I don't think I am. The Republicans should be winning every race.
0: With no issues.
1: 65 to 35.
0: Yeah.
1: I was going to go 70-30, and I'm like, okay, that might be going too far. But on the major issues, okay, I'll say 60-40. All right.
0: Okay.
1: To be safe, I'll say 60-40.
0: That's fair.
1: I think that's a good...
0: That's fair and balanced.
1: A good... on the actual issues, if you take the personalities out of it, which we have stated over and over again, for God's sakes, Republicans, will you damn learn how to communicate?
0: Well, remember when after Obama was done and Trump was in office, Trump was saying this deal with Iran that Obama made shouldn't have been Obama making the deal with Iran. It should have been Congress making the deal with Iran. Congress, the representatives of the people, should have some say-so in this. So they did the poll. Should the people's representatives have a say-so in a deal like the deal with Iran? Yes. Should Trump undo the deal with Iran that Obama put into place and send it to Congress? No.
1: No.
0: That actually happened.
1: I know.
0: Now, I don't remember if it was the same pollster or even in the same poll. It could have been the same pollster in a different poll. But they were close. It was within days. I think it was the same pollster. I'm not sure if it was the same poll that they took. But that's exactly what happens over and over again. When you take the person, which, you know, gets back to my whole point in California. In other areas, you know, not all the blue areas. Some of the areas are the deepest of blue, and you lived in one, Portland. We love our listeners at KXL. We love you. We do. But, man, you know, you get into central Portland, as you've always mentioned, you know, full-on communist. But the further out you get in Oregon, it's more and more conservative.
1: Well, I think it said anarchist.
0: Yeah.
1: Well, I think now you
0: are
1: know
0: we realigning.
1: You know, I think you know where I'm going here. We need to throw in Nazis.
0: Well,
1: right. I'm going to have to reevaluate my Portland map.
0: Angry Nazis.
1: Angry Nazis. Yeah. Because you can't have nice Nazis.
0: Right.
1: You know, because the justification is, well, he's a Nazi, but he's an angry. Yeah. He did it because he was angry. And if you're angry, it's okay to be a Nazi.
0: Right.
1: You know, I'm old enough to remember 1993. 1993, not 18. Remember, I remember the Democrats. The angry white male.
0: Yeah.
1: The problem is the angry white male.
0: Yeah.
1: And now Democrats are, well, if you're an angry white male and you get a Nazi tattoo and you believe in a ton of Nazi communist stuff, that's okay because you were an angry white man.
0: That's right.
1: And if you're an angry white man and you turn to Nazism and communism, that's okay.
0: That's okay.
1: It was an interesting day yesterday watching some of the politicians. You know, on the left, try to spin their way out of the whole Plattner thing. Schumer just came out with support, but then again, Schumer has to because they want him gone. So Schumer has to go as far left as possible.
0: Right, he has to.
1: Schumer has nothing to lose.
0: Yes, right. Yeah, exactly. He's gonna have to. You know, whatever flag the far left is carrying, he's gonna have to take it and run with it. You know, he's known for taking the burger off the grill way too soon. But here's the thing is that

0: you know, it's clear to me, I thought about this yesterday too. It appears they've got some internals within the party. And that the fallout from Plattner is affecting the rest of the party. I just don't have any doubt about that. And we may learn that at some point.
1: Well, Harry Anton was talking about it yesterday. I'll find that audio.
0: Okay. Well, yeah. Then that's, and I didn't see that.
1: Yeah.
0: But it makes sense that their internals are showing that it cannot, because you and I have been doing this long enough to know that when it seems like the talking points change, especially on something like that, where they go from defending a Nazi to no end to all of a sudden going, oh, well, no, he's a problem. And when that happens, it's almost always because their internals are showing this is not going to end well. And let's say he did win November 3rd. It's not going to go well from there. And we can't carry, we don't want that baggage. Look, this is what was going on. I mean, you go back to Swalwell. You know, Swalwell's well that ends well. Well, here's the problem with him, is that he was creepy. I mean, what'd they call him? The king of Snapchat on Capitol Hill was like his nickname. They knew all along, but when it started to become public, that's when it's a problem. They knew about Joe Biden all along. But you have one horrific debate performance, and then everybody is pretty much to the point that, well, we can't deny it now. And now with Plattner, it seems their internals are coming back at them, and everything else that's coming, you know, to the surface here, they're wondering at MS now. Yeah. Is this over? Are we going to hear more and more things? What's going to happen between now and November? What are we going to learn between now and November? And that's clear as to what's going on.
1: But it's good that Jill has come out and just, you know, really straightened and clarified everything.
0: My God.
1: I have to ask the question, who's going to buy the book? Because Democrats hate her. Republicans don't like her. Independents, I don't. Yeah. I mean, who's going to sit there and go, I need to get Jill Biden's book?
0: Well, you know what's funny is this in this little very awkward thing that happened when they're in this, they were in a theater somewhere and they were doing this live interview. I'm guessing they were streaming that, right? And so Jill is there and she's being interviewed by Whoopi Goldberg on stage. And then, you know, I guess at some point they were going to do like a town hall or allow a couple of people to ask questions. Joe just walks up with no microphone. The former president, Joe Biden, no microphone, walks up to the stage. He's on the ground, you know, in the audience, but he's right there at the stage. I got a question. Who do you love the most? And then Jill awkwardly says, Whoopi, trying to be funny. And it wasn't funny from the beginning because it was awkward. And then as, you know, it just kind of goes on and there's back and forth. And then Jill says to Whoopi, well, does he know this is my interview, or, you know, trying to be funny again? And it wasn't funny. As Joe is walking away, Whoopi says, well, remember to buy the book, which is Jill's book, which is what they're there to promote. And then Joe kind of shouts or elevates his voice, says, and buy my book. My book's coming out in September. It was the weirdest thing.
1: This is yesterday?
0: Was it yesterday or day before?
1: Oh, I got to find that.
0: Yeah, no, okay. It's the weirdest story. Unless you look at what's going on, then it becomes very sad because they all knew, including first and foremost, the former first lady at the time, Jill Biden.
1: Yeah, we said when we first heard it, I didn't know it was going to become this big of a story.
0: Yeah.
1: But then she keeps coming out with stuff that everybody knows is BS. For example, that Jill Biden insists, Jonathan Turley had this yesterday, Jill Biden insists that the pardon was necessary because when Trump was elected, we knew he would target Hunter. Just one problem. It was her husband's Justice Department and two different panel of jurors who convicted Hunter. All that remained by the time that Trump became president was the sentencing.
0: Yeah. Yeah, it was yesterday,
1: well,
0: by the way.
1: But we all knew. We all said when Biden said he's not going to pardon punter hunter. I would have puntered him with a big kick in the. We all said he's going to pardon him. We all know he is.
2: Yeah.
1: We all know he is.
2: Yes.
1: I mean, there was a. But you know, think about Jill Biden right now.
2: Mm.
1: It goes back to something, and I thought about it yesterday. I said I haven't said it in a while. It was sort of like the former spokesperson for Biden when we used to say about her. She knows she's lying.
2: Yeah.
1: The press knows she's lying.
2: Mm-hmm.
1: She knows that the press knows that she's lying. She knows that the American public knows that she's lying, and she continues to lie anyway.
2: Yeah.
1: And so nobody's being fooled, and it's like you go through the process of, you know, doing these interviews over and over again with that in mind.
2: Right.
1: Everybody knows that you're lying.
0: Now, which one were you talking about? Because it applies to both Jen Psaki or Karine Jean-Pierre.
1: Well, Karine Jean-Pierre was just so bad.
0: She was so horrible.
1: She was just the worst.
0: Yeah, just absolutely the worst.
1: Right.
0: I don't know what was in that book, but man, she needed a new one.
1: Oh, the binder.
0: The binder.
1: That was horrible.
0: That was. So bad.
1: We are Red Eye Radio.
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4: 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They can also include dispatch or trip records, expense receipts related to on-duty / not driving periods, electronic mobile communication transmitted through a fleet management system, and payroll records, settlement sheets, or equivalent documents that indicate payment to a driver. Drivers using paper logs must also keep toll receipts. Supporting documents must contain the driver's name, carrier-assigned identification number or vehicle unit number that can be linked to the driver, the date, the name of the nearest city, town, or village, and the time. This tip was brought to you by J.J. 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
9: From ABC News, Tech Trends. Sliding into someone's DMs won't be quite as private anymore on Instagram. Starting today, Meta's removing the option for end-to-end encryption of direct messages. This means the company could theoretically view any messages exchanged on Instagram. Meta says not many people were opting for end-to-end encryption. ChatGPT wants to know who you trust. OpenAI is now rolling out a new feature for the AI called Trusted Content. If a conversation with ChatGPT starts to go in a concerning direction, especially when it comes to talk about self-harm, a message would go to that contact, asking them to check in on you. And the latest idea to try to power new energy-hungry data centers is to let them ride the waves. Ars Technica says hundreds of millions of dollars is going into a startup developing floating data centers. The idea? They generate power using the movement of ocean water. With Tech Trends, Brian Clark, ABC News.
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1: We're on every new. He's Eric Carly, and I'm Gary McNamara. Where's Nate Silverman? I just saw this post here from yesterday. Like, honestly, it's going to take us several weeks to tell you who won the election? Yeah. That is failed state manure, he used the other word, and should be much more stigmatized.
0: Yep. No, that's absolutely garbage.
1: And that's a quote from somebody in the state of California.
0: Apparently. And think about it. You know, the Democrats run that state. And they're the ones screaming, Trump is a threat to democracy. You can't even count your votes in one day. How hard is it?
1: Yeah.
0: That every algorithm in the on the planet can tell you who's viewing what right now on what device and at what location. Unless they spooked it with...
1: You know, Newsom even said it. He knows they're going to get flack over it.
0: Right.
1: You know, he was like, we need the counties to count the votes as quick as possible because it hurts the credibility of elections if it keeps taking so long on election day.
0: Yeah.
1: Well, you didn't say that before. You approved all these processes.
0: Right,
1: You weren't sitting there saying we need to count ballots that come in. You weren't criticizing.
0: No.
1: We need to count ballots.
0: No.
1: If they were postmarked, if they come in past elect, you weren't
0: doing that.
1: Hopefully the Supreme Court will straighten that all out.
0: Yeah.
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1: 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Coming up in just 1 minute, the Plattner Tax, it's being referred to as, all coming up.
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1: We'll update you every hour on this, but, I mean, we're not going to know in all likelihood tonight. Who knows when we're going to find out. But in California for the California governor's race, Steve Hilton still leaves Javier Becerra 26.9% to 25.8%, which means there would be a runoff of those two. And Bass beating Pratt for Los Angeles mayor 36.6% to 29.5%. If it ends that way, there would be a runoff for the L.A. mayor for those two. So just to keep you updated there. Now, on the whole Plattner situation, we were talking about yesterday, because this is I thought it would probably be pretty too soon to see any type of significant movement in any way. And then you've got to realize, though, people really, if you're, you know, to everybody we're talking to now, you're listening to us. You're listening to talk radio in general, which means you're most likely more informed.
0: Yeah. Right.
1: And so we sort of live in a different world.
0: Yeah.
1: And I know that from my frequent plane trips over the years, I'm amazed how little people that I meet know. I really am.
0: Yeah.
1: Every single, totally amazed how little that they know. But they think they know a lot, but they don't have a clue as to what's going on. And I'm not saying they're stupid. They may be ignorant. Ignorance is not stupidity. Ignorance is a lack of the facts. But I think what gets to me is not that somebody doesn't have the facts behind them, but they're arrogant in their opinion without having the facts.
0: Ah.
1: That's what gets to you. But here's Harry Enten. And I mentioned you that Harry Enten did some analysis yesterday on CNN. Here's part of it here about Plattner in Maine.
7: Yeah, I mean, look, there have been a lot of revelations about Graham Plattner as this campaign has gone on, from tattoos to sexually explicit texts. But this one might be different. And the reason I say that is, take a look here. Google searches for Graham Plattner in Maine up significantly over the past few days. We're talking about up 275% the last 3 days versus the 3 month average. And more than that, more people search for him on Sunday in Maine than at any point that I could find, even given the past revelations about the tattoos as well. So it seems to me that this time may in fact be different, where Mainers focus on Graham Plattner is higher.
9: This is interesting, because people might say, oh, there have been so many scandals, they're inoculated to it. Nothing new to see here. This might indicate otherwise.
7: This might indicate otherwise. More people searching for him on Sunday than ever before, and the search is way up versus the
9: average. Okay, how have the prediction markets changed?
7: Yeah, okay. So one of our first glimpses into how this might affect Plattner's electoral fortunes is from the prediction market. So you can see this right here in the Kalshi prediction market. Chance to win the Maine Senate race. Now, of course, there's still that Democratic primary that Graham Plattner is heavily favored to win. So we have Dems, Republicans, the likely Republican nominee, of course, being Susan Collins, the incumbent. You go back, you know, May 22nd, was that about 10 days ago? Democrats had a 70% chance. That's essentially Plattner had a 70% chance of winning the general election. Now, that number has fallen. It's fallen rather significantly. Look, he is still the favorite, according to the prediction markets, a 59% chance. But you're basically going from about a 7 in 10 shot to about a 6 in 10 shot. This is now a race that, if you were projecting it out, I would say would be with well within the margin of error. I dare say too close to call, although Plattner's still favored. But his chances have gone down significantly, and Collins' chances have gone up significantly.
9: And part of the reason this number here will make Democrats in Maine nervous, I think, is because of the incumbent Susan Collins, her history. She's been very resilient, despite being seen as vulnerable for decades.
7: Despite being seen as vulnerable for decades, what, she was first elected back, I believe, in 1996. But if you look at the last three times that she has run, take a look at the polls underestimate Collins and Maine. In 2008, the polls underestimated her by 8 points. 2014, the same thing. The polls estimated underestimated her by 12 points. In 2020, the polls estimated her by 12 points. Oh, my goodness gracious. And she was down about 10 points before any of the revelations came out this weekend, which, according to the past polling errors, she would be well positioned to make it quite the race. And if, in fact, the prediction markets and the Google searches suggest that this race will, in fact, tighten, well, then Graham Plattner's lead may very well be lower than the past errors that have, in fact, allowed Susan Collins to win like they did in 2020 when she was trailing the pre-election polling.
9: It was always going to be difficult for Democrats to take the Senate in this election, but really any path to taking the Senate goes through Maine.
7: Yeah.
9: So what are we seeing about the chances of taking the Senate right now?
7: Yeah, if you take a look, the chance of getting the Senate right now, look back, you go back 2 months ago, it was about a 50-50 split, right? Now Republicans, again, it's close, but Republicans are now slightly favored to take back the Senate, no doubt in part because of what is going on in Maine, which just makes that path, which is already difficult, a little bit more treacherous.
9: This feels like a Plattner tax.
1: Interesting, though, it was 50-50 on April 2nd. And he said it's close with the Republicans having, you know, a slight lead. The Republicans have a 57% to 43% prediction market odds. I really don't, to be honest with you, I'm the odds stuff in politics.
0: Yeah.
1: To me, I take with a grain of salt.
0: Well, there are too many moving parts. It's the prediction markets. It's almost like the gambling. You know, it's like saying, okay, well, these are the odds. Well, but wait a minute, what constitutes those odds? That's why you get into the polling methodologies, and we look at, and you can only see it after each election, which pollster was most accurate, you know, on each election cycle. And they actually, now there's a website actually dedicated to showing it, and they list them. And so when you look at that, you know, what you and I do here, we've been doing for a while, as I said earlier, we know when there's a turnaround. When someone goes from hero to zero where they start questioning, and it was last week to this week.
1: Yeah.
0: We're not talking about like January of this year to this week. We're talking midweek last week to early this week. There was a huge difference in the liberal activist media had changed its tone, and it was a very different, which told me that they're seeing exactly what the people, the rank and file, are seeing, and all the questions. And, you know, as Harry Anton mentions, you know, Googling and searching, and people want to know more. As they look to find out more, when people become curious, they learn things. The left hates that because they were defending Plattner up until now. Now, not that they, you know, need Plattner. There are other Democrats, but they've got to make their choice. They're going to have to, again, if they don't want to, this is, you know, they're getting down to the wire here. We're talking right now, the GOP has a slim majority in both the House and Senate. But if they thought they had a new hero, well, now they're learning very quickly. They can't afford to put all their eggs in the Plattner basket. Because it's a Nazi basket.
1: Well, it's...
0: Sorry.
1: A Nazi basket.
0: You don't want to do that. That's what I'm told.
1: Pick up your Nazi basket on Amazon.com.
0: Carry all the Nazi eggs you want. I don't know what Nazi eggs would be.
1: It doesn't matter. Just as long as you have the word Nazi in there, that's all that.
0: Right.
1: That's all that matters. Hey, well, it's Nazi week on the History Channel. It's always Nazi week. Well, I think that's from Seinfeld.
0: Who said the other day, we don't have to argue about how Nazi the tattoo was.
1: Oh, yeah, that was a former Republican congressman who said that. It was on CNN.
0: Yeah.
1: It's like, well, it's not a Nazi symbol. Okay, we'll argue later how Nazi a Nazi
0: how
1: symbol
0: Nazi
1: is. But the best part is that dropped real quick when it was like, look, if you're saying it's not the official Nazi party symbol...
0: Yeah.
1: You know, if that's your argument, the symbol is the symbol
0: Yeah.
1: Of the concentration camp
0: That's
1: SS.
0: Right. That's right. Yeah.
1: So if you're trying to make that distinction, stop it.
0: Yeah.
1: Because even on MS Now, as we played yesterday, one of their analysts on MS Now said, don't make that analogy. Don't make that comparison that it's not a Nazi party symbol because it's worse.
0: That's the thing. You have to follow up.
1: Right. And so the defense is, think about this, the defense from Democrats is they found something worse than a Nazi party symbol.
0: Right. That's right.
1: And that's the defense of the candidate.
2: Well, look, you guys are saying it's a Nazi party symbol. It's actually a concentration camp symbol. We know that's worse, but you must understand the distinction, and we're calling you on that.
1: You're not going to win that.
0: You're not. It's the gain of function debate. It's the Fauciism.
1: Yeah, you're right.
0: You know?
1: But when you see it, the one thing you can get out of this without question, and this may be the first time this has been said in a while for Susan Collins, but the momentum over the last week has really moved in her direction.
0: Yeah. Well,
1: and that's, but I look at this. I mean, this is what we said when we said the Republicans' best chances. The Republicans' best chances are the Democrats.
0: Yeah.
1: Right now. Look, we got a Republican Party. It's been written about almost, probably most conservative analysts would say it right now. You know, Trump is a Republican Party, and Trump is focused on everything, laser focused on everything, except what the public cares about, and that's prices.
0: Yeah.
1: And that's the problem that the Republicans have.
0: Yep.
1: And, you know, that's probably one of the reasons, you know, the whole weaponization fund got dropped. Like, well, they couldn't sell it to their own party.
0: Yeah, right.
1: They couldn't sell it to their own party.
0: Right.
1: And you can't, this wasn't one or two senators or members of Congress. This was a ton of the Republican members saying, you got to drop that and drop that now.
0: Yep.
1: And we said from the very beginning, especially when they came out, well, $1,776,000,000.
0: Yeah.
1: So it's a patriotic thing. You just told the public this is bogus.
0: This is symbolism.
1: Yeah. You just told the public this is bogus. You just did that because there's no way that's the actual damages that a judge would find.
0: Right.
1: So that blew up in their faces big time. It was a horrible decision by Trump and the White House to do that. And it backfired on them big time. And they really can't come out and scream at one or two members of the Republican Congress, because all the fact is, you and I have talked about this before. What does the public hate? The public hates politicians that don't pay their taxes, and they hate slush funds.
0: Yeah.
1: They don't like, if it's a civil case that you won, fine. And part of the not liking slush funds is the whole sexual harassment, you know, sexual assault slush fund that Congress has for themselves. The public hates that.
0: Yeah.
1: Where there's a lack of transparency. We are not against civil judgments at all.
0: Well, no.
1: Anybody on January 6th who believes that they have a case, go for it. Just like anybody who believes they have a case.
0: We have a process for that.
1: Yep.
0: We have a process for determining what the damages are.
1: But the Democrats, as you can see here, right here, this is a perfect case of, well, whatever, however bad the Republicans are, the Democrats are insane.
0: Yep.
1: We are Red Eye Radio.
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26: From ABC News, Tech Trends. Sliding into someone's DMs won't be quite as private anymore on Instagram. Starting today, Meta's removing the option for end-to-end encryption of direct messages. This means the company could theoretically view any messages exchanged on Instagram. Meta says not many people were opting for end-to-end encryption. ChatGPT wants to know who you trust. OpenAI is now rolling out a new feature for the AI called Trusted Contact. If a conversation with ChatGPT starts to go in a concerning direction, especially when it comes to talk about self-harm, a message would go to that contact, asking them to check in on you. And the latest idea to try to power new energy-hungry data centers is to let them ride the waves. Ars Technica says hundreds of millions of dollars is going into a startup developing floating data centers. The idea? They generate power using the movement of ocean water. With Tech Trends, Brian Clark, ABC News.
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21: You ever wake up in the middle of the night or maybe first thing in the morning and notice drool on your pillow? Unless you're sleeping next to someone who hasn't already seen all your good, bad, and ugly, it's probably not that big a deal and not anything to worry about unless it's something that just started happening recently. When people drool at night, it's often because of a stuffy nose, acid reflux, or being a mouth breather. People who sleep on their stomach or side are more likely to drool than someone who sleeps on their back. But in some cases, drooling at night can be a warning sign of something more serious, like dental issues, sleep apnea, or even early symptoms of Parkinson's disease. If you're at all concerned about this, the best place to start is with an ENT doctor, an ears, nose, and throat doctor. They can recommend a sleep study to possibly get some answers. I'm Dr. Sanjay Gupta, helping you live a better life.
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1: We are Red Eye Radio. He's Eric Cronin, and I'm Gary McNamara. So for the L.A. mayor's race, you say that the New York Times and
2: Fox News calling it for Bass.
1: Calling it for Bass, even though, again, Pratt has, what, 29.5%. So the the runoff is
2: right.
1: Would be coming, right?
2: Right, yeah. So. Yep. Yep, it is. In fact, they're both saying advances to the reelection runoff. Right. So.
1: All right, so it's 36.5% for Bass and Pratt, 29.5% with 53% of the votes in.
2: Yeah.
1: And Hilton's still leading with 54% of the vote in, 26.9% to Beshear's 25.7%. So if it stays that way, they're both in the runoff.
2: Yeah, right.

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11: ABC News, I'm Dave Packer. Results still coming in from Tuesday's primaries across six key states. In the closely watched California races for governor, with about half the vote counted now, Steve Hilton leads with 26.7%, Javier Becerra at 25.8%, and Tom Steyer at 19.7%. To the Los Angeles mayoral race, just under half the vote counted, incumbent Democrat Karen Bass leads with 36% of the vote. She's optimistic. Reality TV personality Spencer Pratt at 29.8% in that race, and Progressive Council member Nithya Raman pulling in 20.5%. Also in California, two people released from an hours-long hostage situation at a bank in Bakersfield, but that's still going on. The Pentagon has announced another round of self-defense strikes against Iran. This is ABC News. No injuries reported when an Amtrak train and a tractor trailer collided in Durham, North Carolina. What items were Uber riders leaving behind the most last year?
12: The most common items left behind in Ubers include phones, wallets, luggage, and, of course, keys. Among what Uber calls the most unique items left behind this year, a toboggan, an ankle monitor, two wedding dresses, and 2 pounds of Gushers, the blue raspberry flavor. It's the 10th year Uber has put out an index of items left behind in its cars. The top unique items from previous years include a taxidermied rabbit last year, 500 grams of caviar back in 2022, and divorce papers in 2018. Mike Dubusky, ABC News.
11: The New York Public Library is ready to pour one out for America's 250th birthday with a special beer. The brew was made with a 269-year-old recipe written by George Washington, a low-alcohol beer meant to be served to troops when they weren't sure if the water at their base was safe to drink. Dave Packer, ABC News.
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0: Now, it's Red Eye Radio. Gary McNamara and Eric Harley talk about everything from politics to social issues and news of the day. Whether you're up late or you're just starting your day, welcome to the show. From the Relief Factor Studios, this is Red Eye Radio.
1: All across America, we are Red Eye Radio. He is Eric Harley and I'm Gary McNamara. Welcome and good morning.
21: Hello.
1: All right, so Scott Pelley yesterday fired from 60 Minutes.
21: Shocked.
1: I'm not. I knew you were sarcastic.
21: Yeah.
1: I expected this to happen after the blow up.
9: Many thought he was trying to get fired in that meeting. That he wanted that to be the basis of. And in the world of, you know, heroes like Stephen Colbert and Jimmy Kimmel being canceled, what would be greater than being canceled by Barry Weiss? You know, that's what this is all about. Here's a guy who thought he was in control. You know, back in the Mike Wallace days, there was a movie about that era of 60 Minutes, and Al Pacino played the producer. I forget what the name of the movie was. But it was, you know, back then, Mike Wallace, I mean, you remember he used to smoke? People used to smoke during the interviews. I mean, that just blows me away. How long before they're smoking weed?
1: You know,
9: they're smoking cigars now on podcasts, so why not, right?
1: But every time, I mean, it's probably unfair, but every time I think of Mike Wallace, I think of the SNL bit.
9: Yeah. Yeah, with Martin Short?
1: Yeah.
9: Yeah.
1: Yeah.
9: Yeah. What is it? What,
1: but
9: what
1: he's
9: is
1: not
9: name?
1: He's not doing Mike Wallace. He's doing the cigarette company lawyer.
9: Do you know who he is emulating? Great. If you have Netflix, it's called Martin, Life is Short. A great Martin Short documentary just came out recently. There was a makeup artist and hairdresser that used to always do that. That she used to always, you know, she would, you know, have her cigarette and, you know, or whatever, and she'd be, and you'd say, well, you know, I got a little bit of a sunburn. You think I don't know that? What? Is it me? You think I don't know that? And so he was emulating her and used that to build that character.
1: And who was Mike Wallace was played by Harry Shearer.
9: Harry Shearer.
1: Harry Shearer played Mike Wallace. And it was just, remember the lawsuit? Remember the whoopee cushion
9: one? Oh. And, you know, so much good stuff there.
1: But when Martin Short would be interviewed as the lawyer defending the indefensible and smoking that cigarette, but he would just, when he looked at the camera, he would look right at the camera and go, is it me?
9: Yeah, you know, right.
1: Well, but
9: the movie was The Insider, where Al Pacino, which was a great movie, and it goes back to the Russell Crowe, you know, the whole Jeffrey Wigand thing, but Mike Wallace in that was portrayed as, you know, I mean, and that I don't know, there's huge egos in television, there's huge egos anywhere and everywhere, and in radio, but Pelley always, to me, came off as arrogant. As a viewer, he just had that. He just really had that. He almost literally looked down his nose every time he was in front of a camera.
1: But you know something? I always thought of Scott Pelley was the perfect definition of what Bernard Goldberg wrote about in Bias.
9: Almost as if someone wrote a character based on that, right?
1: Yeah. I mean, I always thought, because...

0: said, I know people that support the flat. I know economists that support the flat tax over our current tax system. And how you should do something like this is you don't throw in any type of adjective to make it seem like it's a bogus concept. You say, this is Steve Forbes, who's running for president at that time. Remember back then in the mid 90s.
1: Right.
0: And he's got this flat tax proposal. He believes it's going to be better because of this, this, this, this, and this. We found an economist who disagrees. We found an economist who agrees. Well, when he brought it up, and this was because a contractor, this is what changed. Bernard Goldberg was, I guess, was a contractor working on his house.
1: Yeah. Right.
0: And the contractor told him, he said, you guys are biased. And Bernard Goldberg went, no, what are you talking about? He goes, next time you're biased, I'll point it out to you and I'll point out why it's biased. And when that Steve Forbes thing came up, the contractor called him, said, this is where you're biased right here. And he said, you're right. We were.
1: Yeah.
0: This isn't how this isn't how you do it. When he went to Dan Rather and told him, and then he was done. He was going to be done with 60 minutes. You can't do that. You can't sit there and say you're not a journalist. You know what Dan Rather's response to him was? I serve this country.
1: Yeah.
0: As if
1: yeah.
0: it was a patriotic thing.
1: Right.
0: And he goes, that's Bernard Goldberg. Sort of the, and again, I'm going back. I read the book, 25 years ago?
1: Mm.
0: But he said he was surprised by that response. But Michael Schellenberger... And remember, Michael Schellenberger worked with Barry Weiss for the Twitter files.
1: Right.
0: And he's not a Trump supporter. What I know, he's not a Republican.
1: No.
0: But he is somebody who believes in journalism, which means you're not supposed to be a political activist.
1: Right.
0: Now, is there room for political activists in our society? Well, of course. Yeah. I mean, number one, is there room like somebody's allowing you?
1: Right.
0: No.
2: Sorry, we've run out of room.
0: Right, exactly. the room is full. You can no longer. No, anybody can be a political activist. You know.
2: No soup for you.
0: if you wish to be. Our point has always been you claim you're a journalist and you're not.
2: Opinionated stuff. If they're going to have an opinionated show, presentation, anything like that. Bring it on. I think, in fact, you and I criticized, what's his name from the Discovery Group, who was buying at that time. They were taking over CNN, John Malone, who said, well, I'd like to see CNN go back to the headline news days. And you and I basically yawned almost literally on the air and said, no, that's boring. I don't mind the it's not even bias. It's having a political opinion. But call it that.
0: Well, I think people, you know, we give our political opinion every day. We have had in the past people call up and say, I like it because,
2: you're not biased.
0: You're not biased. And it's like, well, of course we're biased.
2: We're very biased.
0: Of course we are. But the one thing that we've always said is we're not going to form our opinion on something that's untrue.
1: Right.
0: We're going to make sure that when we lay out what the issue is, and that's the problem. The issues are being perverted. But with whether 60 Minutes or whether it's in the mainstream media, it's not that they're political activists. It's that they're telling you that they're not. They're telling you that they're fair and balanced. And as Bernard Goldberg said, in their view, he goes, I actually believe they think they are.
2: No, they
0: look at it and they go, they don't believe they're on the left or right. They just believe we know how things should be run. I think that Scott Pelley is a perfect example of what Bernard Goldberg wrote about the era, you know, I think was the next book.
2: I think it's a great example.
0: Was it Arrogance or whatever?
2: Yeah.
0: What it was.
2: Did he quote Walter Cronkite, or was that somewhere else separately? Because Cronkite said it, you know. I guess I did lean left, but I believed we were fighting for the right thing and we were doing the right thing.
0: Right. Well, that's
2: however you want to
0: part of journalism where people say, I'm going into journalism to straighten out the world.
2: Right.
0: No, get into politics or get into the business world to do that. Journalism is where you're just supposed to tell the story.
2: If you want to be a professional activist or you want to run for office or something like that, or you want to write an opinion piece or be on an opinionated program, that's one thing. If you're doing journalism, it's totally different.
0: But I want to play this here from Michael Schellenberger, because Michael Schellenberger, again, part of the Twitter files, and remember, it was, you know, Barry Weiss and Michael Schellenberger, Matt Taibbi, They were the ones. And none of them are Republican, Trump.

0: supporters at all.
1: Right. Right.
0: And they'd looked at it, and I think what they saw with the FBI and the censorship and the government influence to censor social media, I think it scared the hell out of them.
1: Yeah.
0: But here's
1: yeah.
0: Schellenberger, after he laid out everything about what's happened over the last couple of days and talks about 60 Minutes, and says, whoa. 60 Minutes had a ton of problems, and he lays them out here. Here we go.
2: Mm. But a review of the last two decades of 60 Minutes by Public shows that the program has been inaccurate and partisan on many major issues, including the border, transgenderism, climate change, species extinctions, Russiagate, and the Hunter Biden laptop. On the border, first Pelley and then Alfonsi framed the Trump administration's separation of roughly 4,000 to 6,000 children as a moral crime, and then played down the Biden administration's migrant crisis. Biden's open border policy allowed over a 500,000 unaccompanied children into the United States between 2021 and 2024, and many of those children ended up in brutal working conditions, where some died. On climate change, 60 Minutes has, for two decades, broadcast a steady stream of warnings about mass extinction and civilizational collapse, despite abundant peer-reviewed literature contradicting that alarmism. In early 2023, Pelley gave the Malthusian Stanford biologist Paul Ehrlich airtime to claim that humanity is not sustainable. He compared having children to illegally dumping waste. And on transgenderism, 60 Minutes framed the controversy selectively. It focused on a female-to-male sports case, even though biological women posed little threat to men's sports, and glossed over the male-to-female cases like swimmer Leah Thomas at Penn. Now, it's not all bad, and 60 Minutes deserves credit for nuance. Pelley noted on air that Ehrlich's 1968 prediction of mass famine had failed because the Green Revolution fed the world. Leslie Stahl drew attention to the potential harms of trans medicine, including by platforming detransitioners, and 60 Minutes did cover the problems with Biden's open border policy. But even in those cases, 60 Minutes biased its segments. After having mentioned the problems with trans medicine, Stahl created a follow-up segment in which she said, "We were concerned that the groups that oppose transgender people might try to weaponize our story and use it against transgender people." In it, Stahl interviewed an LGBT activist who claimed it was dangerous to platform the detransitioners because doing so might increase suicide. Stahl failed to mention a 2011 Swedish study of patients who underwent genital surgery and found that completed suicide rates were 19 times higher than the general population. After having conceded that Ehrlich was catastrophically wrong about overpopulation, Pelley turned around and endorsed his next catastrophe, the claim that humans are causing a sixth mass extinction, which is simply false, given that the International Union for the Conservation of Nature records just 0.8% of assessed species have gone extinct since 1500, and a mass extinction requires something closer to 75%. And 60 Minutes ignored the environmental good news that complicates its apocalyptic narrative. For example, North American fires are at record lows. The year of the biggest fires, 2020, saw just 6% of research sites studied burned compared to 29% in 1748. As such, the recent increase in fires cannot scientifically be attributed to climate change and are in fact a major reduction from the past. Greater agricultural productivity has enabled the expansion of protected lands to an area larger than Africa, undermining the sixth mass extinction hypothesis further. And the natural gas revolution drove most of the 22% decline in U.S. carbon emissions between 2005 and 2020. Carbon emissions have been going down in Europe since the 70s. When you review 60 Minutes' coverage, you discover bias everywhere. Its border coverage falsely framed Biden's policies as agonized choices in an impossible situation just months before Trump simply closed the border, preventing hundreds of thousands of unsupervised and undocumented children, among others, from entering the U.S. Partisan bias was on display in 60 Minutes' treatment of the Russia collusion hoax as real, and the Hunter Biden laptop as unverified and perhaps false. Pelley platformed and promoted the FBI official Andrew McCabe, who had dismissed the Hillary Clinton emails, which had suggested evidence of influence peddling, and who promoted the Russia collusion hoax and the fake Steele dossier.
3: We had...
0: Okay, and he goes into that, but you can see as he lays it out, you know, you can go, you can sit there and you go back and look at time after time after time after time. And again, remember, Schellenberger is not a Trump supporter Republican.
1: Right.
0: He's somebody who believes in journalism, and they just, you know, laid it out across the border. It is the bias. It's the political activism. And we said yesterday, political activism can be in the sense of not having the curiosity to challenge everybody in the same way.
3: Right, right.
0: As we pointed out, because we played, I cut it for the McCabe thing because we did the McCabe thing. We actually played that audio on yesterday's show and did all that and then tore apart, you know, Pelly and his producer who did another segment, you know, with glowing accolades for McKay, and everything that they were promoting was false. And as we said, there's a complete lack of curiosity in the journalists to find out what the truth is, and that is their form of political activism. That's another part of their form of political activism. We just will treat some as credible, where I look at it, if I'm an interviewer, you've got to prove it to me with the facts. And the facts were never there for Russia collusion.
3: Right.
0: And the Hunter Biden laptop, yeah, they were there. And so this is not, as some on the left is trying to portray this as, well, you know, this is about the new executive producer and Barry Weiss not having the experience. That's always, again, that's always, to me, the first argument that comes from people who wish to keep the status quo alive.
3: Right.
0: So you had all this experiment, or excuse me, all this experience, but you were absolutely biased? Well, then the experience means diddly and squat.
3: Yep.
0: We are Red Eye Radio.
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5: An update and clarifications associated with New World screwworm concerns. Agriculture Secretary Brooke Rollins Tuesday started with the latest.
6: Just recently, Mexico reported 8 new detections of New World screwworm late last week. One of those that was detected was a 5-year-old goat in Coahuila, approximately 25 miles from the U.S.-Mexico border. So this is the closest we've seen it
5: to the U.S. border. The secretary added, going forward, ramped up communication efforts and continued education of USDA and federal plus stakeholder action plans for NWS prevention and response efforts. That includes a new world screwworm fact sheet found at www.screwworm.gov, as well as an updated NWS response playbook in the event of a breach in our southern border by this pest. I'm Rod Bain, reporting for the U.S. Department of Agriculture in Washington, D.C.
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14: From ABC News, Tech Trends. When one screen just isn't enough, pretty soon you'll be able to get a laptop with two. Asus has opened pre-orders for the ROG Zephyrus Duo. It sports a pair of 16-inch screens. Imagine a typical laptop, but where the keyboard would be, there's another full screen. It comes with a detachable keyboard and will run you $4,600. Amazon is now letting you have a conversation about products you want to buy. It launched a feature called Hear the Highlights, which uses AI to create audio summaries of some products. Now it has introduced a feature called Join the Chat, which will allow shoppers to ask questions during the summary. And artificial intelligence has been put to work to help us all meet someone who died nearly 2,000 years ago. Archaeologists at Pompeii have used AI to reconstruct the face of an older man who was killed trying to escape the city during the eruption of Mount Vesuvius. With Tech Trends, I'm Brian Clark, ABC News.
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17: Eating a healthy diet is not only good for you physically, it can also keep your brain sharp as you age. According to a new study out of China, people who most closely followed the MIND diet slowed aging in key structures inside their brains by more than 2 years. The MIND diet is a combination of the Mediterranean diet, which we talk a lot about, and the DASH diet, which stands for Dietary Approaches to Stop Hypertension. All three of these diets are similar, but the MIND diet puts more of an emphasis on berries, beans, leafy green vegetables, fish, poultry, whole grains, olive oil, and nuts. You're not going to eat foods with a lot of saturated fat. We're talking cheese, butter, red meat, or anything fried. You really don't have to eat like this 100% of the time. That's the key. Just do the best that you can. I'm Dr. Sanjay Gupta, helping you live a better life.
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0: We're on our radio. He is Eric Harley, and I'm Gary McNamara. All right, just taking a quick peek. Still the same California governor, Steve Hilton, 27.2. Becerra, 25.6. And again, I guess New York Times and Fox says Bass, you know, got the most votes in the L.A. mayor's race. So yeah. Pratt and Bass in a runoff. She had 36.5. He had 29.5. So will be interesting. But if you look at it overall, I mean, still, there's an uphill battle, but if you look at it, still momentum even in California.
1: Yeah.
0: For Republicans.
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6: From ABC News Tech Trends, Meta is working on building a digital version of Mark Zuckerberg. According to a new report from the Financial Times, the AI Zuckerberg would use artificial intelligence trained on the CEO's statements and likeness. Ina Fried is the chief technology correspondent at Axios.
7: There's a huge promise and excitement around the idea that we can have our AI take the meetings we don't want.
6: But generative AI, even the most advanced models, regularly hallucinate.
7: I don't actually think this is going to out, at least in the near term, because what makes us human is I get to decide what words I want to say next.
6: Overall, Fried says the saga underlines the need for regulation around digital representations of real people.
7: The technological level, I think the best we can hope for is that, you know, there will be watermarking technologies, at least the services provided by the major companies. But I do think we have to prepare for the world that we're in, where deepfakes are possible, cheap, and widespread.
6: With Tech Trends, I'm Mike Dubusky, ABC News.
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0: We are Red Eye Radio. He is Eric Carly, and I'm Gary McNamara. Say, on the whole Scott Pelley thing, as I've said, and it's amazing because there seems to be no self-awareness from the liberal media at all. I mean, there's no self-awareness. When you take the whole Scott Pelley thing and you look at the Colbert thing, there's no self-awareness about the business at all. And we've said this for the longest time, and they don't even understand this. You know, we do this show here, and everybody knows, you know, we haven't in a while, but one, I remember the one time somebody called and said, we love your show because you guys are unbiased. It's like, well, no, we're not. We're completely biased. If we ever came out and said we're unbiased, you know, I wouldn't listen to me if I was marketing myself as being unbiased.
3: Yeah.
0: Because I would know nobody would buy it.
3: Right.
0: You know, because they know you got your biases. The only thing that we promise is you may not agree with our opinion, but we're not going to argue something that's based on an inaccuracy.
3: Right.
0: We're not going to take a story that's false and promote it in some way. We're also not going to give an opinion, and we'll say this. We've said this many times before. We're not afraid to say, I don't know. And we don't care about being first with a story.
3: Well,
0: about being right.
3: I'll relate that to this event. The Pelly thing is separate from whether or not Barry Weiss will be successful long term, or the new executive producer of 60 Minutes will be successful long term. Their audience is roughly 55 to 60% left leaning, the viewers. Everybody knows that. Roughly 20 to 25% are right leaning. And the ratings had changed, they had dropped, there was a bit of a resurgence, and now they do what's called linear ratings, which means in every way that you can watch the show, this is how many viewers we have weekly. And the last measurement I was able to find, and again, it's not exact science, I don't have it in front of me, but I do remember the number was 9.1 million weekly. All right, so again, you got to keep in mind, it's on things like Paramount Plus. It's on streaming. It's on, and I don't know how soon it goes on streaming. You know, I'm assuming it's maybe a week later. I don't know. But with all, you know, combined, linear, all across the board on all platforms, 9.1. That's not a small audience. I forget, may have been the New York Times. It's the number one rated news program. And I said, but that doesn't really mean. I mean, Mr. Beast stomps them when it comes to the number of viewers. So let's be clear about what you're saying you're good at or best at. So in today's world, and I think it's important to remember that. But the question is, you know, are they losing $40 million a year like Colbert? We don't. They could be. We're not aware of that just yet, but I don't think they are.
0: No, I'm going to guess I would guess they're still profitable.
3: I'm guessing they're making some money.
0: Yeah.
3: And then you've got Barry Weiss comes in at the head of CBS News. And then now, you know, she's, as we've mentioned, I said yesterday, it's like going from the stair-stepping machine at the gym to trying to climb Everest, because it's such a huge monumental to turn that big Titanic around. You know, before it hits the iceberg and starts to fail completely, you know, it's going to be, and I'm with her. I hope she can do this because I believe in true journalism. I've said it a million times that, and that may be hyperbole, but I've said it more than once that it plays a critical role in a free society. And so if the new executive producer of 60 Minutes, if it turns out the ratings drop, And you get into the breakdown of why the ratings drop, it may be because the majority of the audience is on the left, and now they know that they've got it in their mind, Barry Weiss is in control, and they believe she's right-wing, which she's not. And so they see something different. One thing that was said, has been said, about the new executive producer, one thing that he reportedly said about the show was, because there was a complaint the other day, I don't think it actually happened during that meeting, but it was somewhere right before that meeting, that infamous meeting now, that basically got Scott Pelley fired and made so much news, was that they were going to turn 60 Minutes into 61-minute segments and treat it like TikTok. And I kind of laughed, and I thought every segment would open like, hey, guys! And it's not, but it's, you know, clearly not going to be that, but you have to recognize that the sensibility of your audience is changing in terms of how they consume media. And all of broadcast TV has to realize that. Some are rolling with the flow, some aren't. Late night TV, Jimmy Kimmel himself has said, look, people are streaming things. They're, you know, they're on their phone. Late night TV is probably going to be gone in 5 years. He said it. And I don't know where 60 Minutes lands or why, but it is separate from what happened here. We'll see. I hope that true journalism can survive, and maybe it ends up being a big streaming thing, and it is different, but it's real journalism, and that's what I hope for, because I don't care where the fallout is. You and I have also been, this is where we get the people that say, well, you guys are unbiased. If the fallout happens for somebody on the right because they did something wrong, then that's on them if you've got the proof that they did that. If you can demonstrate that, not just say it, not lie by omission like they did with Charlottesville, not make it up completely like they did with the Russian hoax and everything they've thrown at Trump. I mean, if you can show something, and it's happened to people on the right, and there's fallout, well, that's on the person who committed those actions or who was responsible for that. But the point is, journalism could be on its, and I believed this for a while, on its last leg, because you don't have people, you have very few people, and it really comes down to Schellenberger, Barry Weiss, and Matt Taibbi, and a handful of others that want to do real journalism, and that's a shame.
0: Well, but for example, Schellenberger's doing it and quite successful, mm-hmm. from what I can tell on YouTube and mm-hmm. And X and whatever. Mm-hmm. Again, it's not just journalism; it's again how you're broadcasting it. You know what? You know right. what is the platform?
3: Right.
0: That you're brought and
3: goes
0: and,
3: back to
0: and,
3: the sensibilities and I was talking about,
0: and whether TV is antiquated or not,
3: right?
0: And you know, you look at 60 Minutes, and you know, should 60 Minutes be repeating, you know, consistently on, you know, any new show, should they be consistently repeating or be on social media? As you said, that's one thing they're looking at right now, is to increase the audience.
3: Mm-hmm.
0: I think one of the things that I think is so imperative, that what the left doesn't understand, is that the initial brand that they're selling is wrong.
3: Yeah.
0: It's, if you're a country music station, we play country music and people turn it on and you're playing heavy metal.
3: Yeah.
0: When you say we're a bunch of journalists that only care about the truth, and the bias is obvious, people don't buy, before they even watch a new show, they don't buy it, because they can tell instantaneously that you are not, that what you are selling or what you're actually doing is not what you're selling.
3: Right. I even get frustrated with Fox News quite a bit, because what I'm thinking is, you're not explaining to the audience why it's wrong what they're doing. You're just saying what they're doing is wrong. You're saying what they're doing, and you're saying that it's wrong.
0: No, I would say that in general, there's a ton of news out there on the right and the left that don't explain things like that. How many times do I come in here and I'm screaming in our pre-show meeting going, but you're not telling me what's going on.
3: Exactly.
0: What's going on?
3: Right.
0: Why is this happening?
3: Right.
0: Don't just tell me it's happening. Why is it happening?
3: Right.
0: I'll read a news story and have more questions than before I started. That should never be the case.
3: That should never, and it seems to be more the case than not these days. And it's frustrating, because I can listen to Fox News on the radio. When you're listening to it on the radio, it's different than a TV presentation. And especially if you're on the go, because, you know, you're trying to keep your knees at 8 and 4, you know, drive safely and the whole thing, and text and all of that while you're listening to it. But it's that's when I notice it the most, because, well, wait a minute, you're not giving me everything I need for the, now I probably already know more than you know, what they're saying about any particular story. Whether I do or not is not the point. It's whether I believe they're delivering it and their presentation is doing justice for the audience. Because, again, that's part of journalism. Don't just say it's wrong. Say why.
0: Well, I think one of the perfect examples is when the Supreme Court makes a decision.
3: Yeah.
0: And nobody explains the legal part of it, which
3: right.
0: is something that
3: right.
0: we focus on all the time.
3: Yeah.
0: And say, well, this is why it passed.
3: Right.
0: You
3: right.
0: know, we can look at the, you know, the Dobbs decision on abortion.
3: Right.
0: They outlawed abortion. No, they didn't.
3: Right.
0: How dare they make law? No, they didn't.
3: They didn't. They were saying just the opposite. They were
0: just,
3: it's not our place to make law.
0: And it's amazing how many people I talk, which means the news organizations aren't explaining to people what it's actually about. But then they don't want to.
3: Well,
0: because if you do, it makes sense. If you explain to people, like when Democrats say, get rid of the Senate.
3: Right.
0: When you explain why you shouldn't get rid of the Senate, people go, oh, that's right. Oh, you're right. If New Hampshire doesn't feel they're represented, why should they be in the union?
3: Right.
0: No, and when you explain the bicameral legislature to people, they understand it. They go, oh, okay, I understand why there's two.
3: Well, that's SCOTUS blog, Amy Howe. This is why we give her so much credibility and credit.
0: She explains it
3: when she writes about it. And she's highly underused, with all due respect to SCOTUS blog. I think she would, again...
0: Be good on 60 Minutes.
3: Well, she'd be, it would be great. Well, because if you're talking about it, you know... What happens inevitably, though, when you have like a round table, it starts to become a debate. Well, I disagree. Well, hold on a second. If you're talking in terms of doing the reporting and explaining things, then you can say, well, I would add to that this, or my take on this is this. But when you start hearing things like, well, I disagree, well, okay, now we're going into bias territory. Now we're going into quite often activism territory. It's not journalism, and journalism is the reason it plays a key role, a critical role in a free society, is so that every day, because most people don't sit around and listen to talk radio or do talk radio or write blogs at SCOTUS blog or things like that. They've got lives, and unlike us, and they, at the end of their day, they're either going to be curious or not. And if they are, you should be able to have a presentation that explains things and does a good job at plain Englishing everything for them. Because, as we've mentioned, the Constitution is not hard to understand. Our founders made sure that it is not. It is something everybody can understand. Curiosity has to be of the person.
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0: He's Eric Carly, and I'm Gary McNamara. So, yeah, there seems to be no self-awareness, whether it's the whole Pelly thing or, you know, even Colbert.
14: Yeah.
0: You know, because that was just amazing. There was almost like a sense of entitlement that you're just supposed to be given a job. And once a job is held by somebody on the left, even in the entertainment division, they're entitled to that job. And I thought that's why you had the left saying, it's so mean what CBS said when CBS came out and said, hey, here's why Colbert is gone. And it was a very blunt message.
14: Mm-hmm.
0: Here's a decision. We were losing $40 million. We're now making $15 million. The difference, $55 million.
14: Yeah.
0: That's why we made the decision to end the Colbert show.
14: Right.
0: End of story.
14: Yep.
0: Everybody understands. How do you debate that?
14: Right.
0: You've got to come right out and say, well, because nobody challenged. Once CBS came out with the numbers, nobody challenged it.
14: Right.
0: At that point, that was gone. Even in the beginning, well, he must be making a profit, or, you know, it's just ridiculous as to what's going on, or they just want to get rid of the left wing. Well, when you put it that way, we were losing $40 million, now we're making $15 million. Yeah. $55 million the difference. Yeah, but you don't own the show. We don't care.
3: Doesn't matter.
0: We don't care.
3: Well, we're in the positive territory now. By a swing of $55 million bucks a year.
0: Yeah. It's nighttime. Byron Allen provides the content, pays us money. We don't need to sell it.
3: Yeah.
0: We instantaneously have a difference of $55 million. Maybe we'll do something in the future, but
3: yeah.
0: Hey, it's great now.
3: All right.
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18: ABC News, I'm Wayne Cabot.
19: It looks very much as if Californians really will have the chance to vote for change in November.
18: A change to a Republican governor, the hope for Fox News host turned candidate Steve Hilton, leading with more than half the ballots counted. And if this holds, he'll face one of two Democrats, Javier Becerra, who leads billionaire progressive Tom Steyer, for mayor of L.A. ABC News projects Karen Bass is in. To face either Republican Spencer Pratt or fellow Democrat Nithya Raman.
2: In Nancy Pelosi's old seat, we project State Senator Scott Wiener will advance. Hoping for inroads in Iowa, Democrat Josh Turek has the Senate nomination. We project Ashley Hinson has the GOP nod, that Zach Lahn will be winning the Republican nomination for governor. Breaking now from Kuwait, reports of a drone attack on the airport. This is ABC News. It's been going on all day and all night. People being held hostage inside of a bank in Bakersfield, California.
4: We are being advised the subject possibly has a makeshift detonator and wires coming from under his shirt.
2: Audio from Broadcastify. In recent hours, the suspect released one hostage, then a second. Unknown how many are still being held against their will or whether there really is a bomb in that Chase Bank. Vegas Golden Knights take game one of the Stanley Cup Finals. Watch parties are set for the day ahead for game one of the NBA Finals. Spurs seeking their first title in 12 years. The Knicks their first in 53 years. He started singing at 14 in his hometown, Greenville, South Carolina. Pete Bryson hit big in the 80s with this top 10 tune, later earning Grammys for the song Beauty and the Beast and A Whole New World. Word now of his death at 75 after a stroke. Wayne Cabot, ABC News.
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31: AI wearables that are essentially 24/7 recorders that act as a sort of memory for you, an AI memory.
25: Victoria Song of The Verge says devices like this are designed to take in everything you do throughout the day and then summarize it for you.
31: It listens to all of your conversations, anything spoken aloud. 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
31: 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It said I was an android sent to another planet.
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30: Now, It's Red Eye Radio. Gary McNamara and Eric Hurley talk about everything from politics to social issues and news of the day. Whether you're up late or you're just starting your day, welcome to the show. From the Relief Factor Studios, this is Red Eye Radio.
0: All across America, we are Red Eye Radio. He is Eric Hurley and I'm Gary McNamara. Welcome and good morning. Hello. I'm sorry. I just started laughing here when I saw Chris Saliza, who is on the left, by the way, talking about Scott Pelley from 60 Minutes. How can he not be fired? He said his direct boss and the women who runs the network are murdering 60 Minutes and aren't qualified to do their jobs. Like, in what profession would he not be fired?
1: Right. It's like what you were saying about our bosses during the break. It's, you can't say that out loud.
3: We have great bosses. In fact, I would say the greatest bosses on the planet.
0: Throw me under
3: of
0: the...
3: all the bosses in the world, ours are number one.
0: Man, throw me under
3: each
0: the...
3: of them equally number one.
0: Throw me under the natural gas bus.
3: Well, I, you know, man. Hey, look, you've had a good run.
0: And here's... I have. No, but I want to read what Nick Bilton, the executive producer, actually said, because I agree what you said when we started the show. Hmm. I think the Scott Pelley wanted to get fired.
3: Yeah, I really believe he wants to be the, you know, I think he's just angry that he couldn't be the hero before Colbert was the hero, you know?
0: Yeah, here was a letter. Mr. Pelley, I meant what I said in my letter last week to the 60 Minutes team. Joining 60 Minutes is an honor of my career, and I'm grateful to be working alongside the people who have contributed to the most important television journalism brand this country has ever produced. While I'm new to 60 Minutes, I devoted my career to investigative journalism and storytelling. I started this job excited to collaborate and to benefit from the wisdom and experience of the 60 Minutes of veterans, with you among them. For that reason, one of the first things I did in my new role was to call you to talk and invite you to dinner. It was a profound disappointment that you rejected that overture and chose ambush instead. Yesterday, you hijacked my first meeting with the staff to disparage me, my qualifications and my intentions with remarkable incivility and contempt. I welcome a diversity of viewpoints and a respected debate among the team, but this was nothing of the sort. Yesterday's performative display of hostility enacted in front of the staff instead of in a civil private conversation demonstrated that you have no interest in contributing to the future success of the show or approaching my new tenure with a mind open to collaboration and progress. I am here to deliver first-in-class news programming, not to make headlines about newsroom drama. I am eager to work alongside who share this goal. Despite yesterday's misconduct, I had hoped that in sitting down with you today, we could find a path forward together. You made it clear that you are not interested in such a path. Your antipathy to the future of the show has come through loud and clear, and I have heard you. I therefore write on behalf of CBS News to inform you that your employment with CBS is terminated for cause, effective immediately.
3: Yeah.
0: Enclosed is your formal termination letter. Now, the reason I went, for cause.
3: Right. Contract.
0: Is I'm guessing that he has a guaranteed contract.
3: Yeah. And then you have to mention in your letter that we're firing you for cause.
0: Right.
3: And so, you know, that goes back to, again, disparaging comments. And doing that in front of other colleagues. I mean, this is the case they'll try and make for, you know, when Pelley's lawyers come back and go, nope, got a contract and this isn't cause. This is because you didn't like Scott Pelley or whatever they're going to do.
0: And a judge might say,
3: you got to pay him.
0: He vehemently disagreed with you.
3: Yeah.
0: That's not cause.
3: Right.
0: Depending on who the labor lawyer is,
3: and giving his opinion in a meeting or chiming in a meeting, what seemed to be, according to the reports, more than chiming in. But yes, you could. He might well win. He might get a settlement or a full contract payout. I don't know what the remainder of his contract.
0: You know, it's interesting because when I've said before I've been fired, I actually, when people say, "You mean you were fired for what did you do?" and I went, "Okay, no, I was let go." Yeah, I've never been fired for cause.
3: No, I was let go. I, one time in radio, That's all I've done. Actually, I mean, I've done manufacturing, but my only full-time career has been radio. But this one time that I was let go, they had asked me to do the morning show. And so I went from afternoons to mornings. And then the program director wanted to go back on the air. He missed being on the air, and I think probably the budget wasn't going to work out where they had an off-air programming director, especially in a small town. I kind of felt that that was going to happen anyway.

0: Go when
1: it's
0: you,
1: insane.
0: Oh, and this, the other thing relates to when we look at some of the primaries yesterday. If people are moving out, does that mean this? I'm putting this in a question form. If people are moving out of California, does this mean it's easier for Democrats to win now? Because the people that are left.
1: Oh, would be more conservative or independent. You mean the people leaving are the ones that are voting red?
0: Yeah. They're the one, or if they leave, they decide to, you know, to vote red. Because you've seen that. You've seen people that, you know, you look at Michael Schellenberger, the actor, for example.
1: Mm-hmm.
0: You know, he's completely rejected the Democratic Party after everything.
1: Right, yeah.
0: No, he was living in New York City anyway, I believe, right? Or does he
1: might have... I don't know. At one time he was living in California. I don't know where he's living actually, but yeah. but yeah, I mean, the dynamics are shifting everywhere in red states. You know, you're seeing the big counties, of course, and metro areas, they're blue. And they've been going blue for a long, long time. And there's this higher concentration of, in fact, when did Dallas County go blue? Was that 2008 or before that? May have been before that. But you start seeing, again, that migration. In fact, the Dallas Morning News had this really great interactive thing on their website years ago. It was several years ago. Where it would show where... you know, okay, which areas were going to go bluer or redder, you know, based on people moving to the state. Samsung just announced they're moving right here to North Texas. And so it was showing, what, you know, politically what likely was going to happen in the years to come. And it was pretty close. Pete Sessions, his district, you know, basically that he used to represent is then all red won that district. The shifting we've seen in every state. However, the migration from the states, from the big blue states, are for core reasons, the core reasons of survival, because it's not just the billionaires.
0: No.
1: It's the people that are leaving for jobs. It, when corporations, you know, back in the day, and it used to be that we here in North Texas, there were a lot of entities in the suburbs and these towns in the suburb that made up the suburbs were saying, all right, we're going to offer these incentives. Plano, I don't know if they did. I'm assuming they did for Samsung. And it's just a few minutes. That's a few minutes east of here where we are. Right now, but they would have to compete that way, and then those corporations would have to then entice talent from other states. If they didn't have it locally, then they would have to entice talent from other states by saying, well, we'll pay for your moving expenses, we'll pay for your lodging. That happens to a certain extent, but not to the level that it used to. And the reason is because there are so many people moving here that are seeing that opportunity. That kind of shifted as they got across that threshold of people knowing that those jobs were going to be available here, and most of all, that they were going to be paid well and have a lower cost of living.
0: You know, you mentioned the Samsung announcement the other day.
1: Mm-hmm.
0: Just looking here at the editorial board of the Wall Street Journal, the Exxon example for corporations, the shareholder duty case for leaving states had punished business. ExxonMobil shareholders last week voted to support management's decision to move its corporate headquarters to Texas from New Jersey. It's a smart move that raises questions for other companies. Is it becoming corporate governance duty to leave states that punish businesses for states that don't? 71% of Exxon's holders supported the corporate move at its annual meeting. That endorsement came despite opposition from the proxy advisor of Glass Lewis and Institutional Shareholder Services. Those two advisory firms try to enforce progressive policies on corporate governance, even if they are not in the best interest of

0: of the shareholders. The Exxon CEO, Darren Woods, pitched the decision as better for its business. As the company has operated in Texas for decades, the board believes that this kind of familiarity will lead to more reasonable, productive decisions from Texas officials and citizens, which is critical to the long-term success of the company. Yet Exxon has had its legal home in New Jersey since 1882.
1: Wow.
0: So why move it now? The best answer is the policy differences between the states are becoming wider. States run by Democrats are moving in a sharply different direction than states run by Republicans. One big difference is litigation risk. In 2022, New Jersey's attorney general sued Exxon for allegedly deceiving the public about climate change and fossil fuels. A judge dismissed the case in 2025, but climate lawsuits are a major priority for the tort bar and progressives. Exxon also amended its bylaws to provide an exclusive form provision to litigate shareholder suits in the federal court in southern Texas or the state's special business courts. This is at least somewhat protection against marauding plaintiff lawyers in league with Democrat state attorney generals. Texas Attorney General Ken Paxton has become an anti-business problem, though he'll soon be out of that job as he seeks a Senate seat. Exxon has already moved its corporate headquarters to Texas, so it has long benefited from the low cost of doing business. New Jersey has the highest corporate tax rate at 11.5%. Texas has no corporate tax rate, though it does have a gross receipts tax. Texas also has no top personal income tax, while New Jersey's top rate, 10.75%. That's the one, you know, you and I have talked about this for a long time because we've been doing, you know, radio shows for a long time, talk radio for a long time, and saying, what will be the tipping point? And I guess the question is this a tipping point now? Are we finally seeing it? It was going to happen sooner or later.
1: Right. Yeah.
0: Companies aren't going to continue to stay in places that cost them significantly more.
1: No, no, they're not. And, you know, it's interesting because we were talking to a my wife was talking to a family friend who she's done business with for years. In fact, we look back and many of our friends, you know, these days are people that we've done business with. And they have years of experience. And, you know, there is a shift in the thinking. You talked about it. I think you mentioned it off the air earlier about how many able-bodied males are not in the workforce right now and aren't, they're really not looking actively. And it's amazing when you look at, well, people in our age group, let's just say people in the 45 to 65 age category. Companies are scrambling to find people that will just show up, that will just be there, that, you know, and, you know, you're, it's not that they're going to pay extravagant salaries just for showing up, but they are willing to hire and pay well and then promote on a regular basis for those that do. And, you know, when you have so much competition out there for, you know, people being able to, right now it's kind of stagnant in the jobs market. It's not on the national level. It's not what it was in years past going to pre-COVID. But I think we're heading back in that direction. And that's when you'll start seeing wage increases because that competition just starts to get fast and furious. That's what you're going to start seeing.
0: I'll have those numbers you just mentioned.
1: Yeah.
0: I just found it was the Jason Riley story yesterday. American Idol. One in three working age American men aren't so much even looking for a job.
1: Yeah.
0: These are Bureau of Labor Statistics. Statistics.
1: Yeah. Idle as in I-D-L-E.
0: Right, exactly.
1: Instead of I-D-O-L.
0: Right, that's why I chuckled.
1: Yeah, I love it.
0: That next on Red Eye Radio.
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0: We're on our radio. He's Eric Carlin. I'm Gary McNamara. Yeah, you would mention that I had mentioned in our mid-show meeting to you off the air about the latest Bureau of Labor statistics that show one in three men were neither working nor looking for a job in April. Among males 20 and older, the 66% labor force participation rate is down from 73% in 2006.
1: Now, does this include gig jobs? Does this include, because yes. If you're a contractor, you're self-employed.
0: No. It includes that too, right? Yes. The premature absence of millions of, this is Jason Riley's column in the WSJ, the premature absence of millions of able-bodied men from our workforce, combined with the continued retirement of the baby boomers and significant reductions in immigration, bodes ill for the country. A life without gainful employment has become a viable alternative for an increasing number of American males. In his book, Men Without Work. Instead of Men Without Hats.
1: Instead of Men Without Hats or Men at Work.
0: Reported that the work rate for men 20 and older fell by more than 13 percentage points between 1965 and 2015. More stats coming up that are pretty shocking.
1: Wow.
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11: 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American Airlines will soon be installing Starlink Wi-Fi in its planes. That's the internet service from Elon Musk's SpaceX, which relies on a network of satellites in low Earth orbit. Cybersecurity experts are raising concern about AI being used to scam people who are trying to book summer travel. Kane McGladry is a senior member of the tech-focused public charity IEEE. He says there are several tactics criminals can employ with AI.
12: Criminals are using AI to scrape your social media and then write realistic messages that sound like they're from the hotel or the restaurant that you booked. And those will use things like social data, like your kids' names or your specific travel dates to try and sound legitimate before, and here's the pivot, they'll demand payment through a method like Venmo or Zelle or crypto or a wire transfer.
11: McGladry says a good way to avoid getting scammed, always check the URL of the website you're on for typos. With Tech Trends, I'm Mike Dubusky, ABC News.
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19: 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There's a term for that, social offloading. And experts we talked to warned that this habit could be stunting emotional growth, leaving an already isolated generation who came of age during the pandemic even less prepared for the messiness of human interaction. 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They are keen to help. 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
1: And thank you.
0: All right, so the really interesting, the Department of Labor statistics, 1 in 3 men in the United States were neither working nor looking for a job in April. Among males 20 and older, the 66% labor force participation rate is down from 73% in 2006. And we were, this is Jason Riley's column in the WSJ that we were talking about, and talking about the book Men Without Work that is out there now. This is really interesting that the work rate for men 20 and older fell by more than 13 percentage points between 1965 and 2015. During that half century, he added, the fraction of men without jobs of any sort in the broad 20 to 64 group went from 10% of the total to almost 22%. and the percentage of wholly jobless prime-age men shot from 6% to nearly 16%. The long-term rise in male joblessness does not stem from the inability to find employment. It results instead from an unwillingness to search for work. And while labor force participation rates vary by race and ethnicity, factors other than hiring discrimination seem to be playing a larger role in the disparities. And they write in the book, the legacy of prejudice might seem to explain why prime age males' work rates and workforce participation rates are lower for blacks and whites today, but they cannot explain why work rates for white men today are decidedly lower than they were for black men in 1965. Nor can they explain why the labor participation rates of married black men 25 to 54 are higher than for never married white men in the same age group.
1: Wow.
0: They talk about, well, some blame the technological advancements, globalization, deindustrialization for the increase in male idleness, but those barriers are hardly insurmountable. Like married men who are trying to support their families, foreign-born males who come to the U.S. in search of work also tend to have higher work rates, notwithstanding globalization and other macroeconomic trends. Neither married men nor immigrants are stealing these jobs. Rather, they are seizing employment opportunities that others will not take. The more likely culprit is a social safety net full of generous government benefits that allow men who won't work to subsist. Welfare and disability programs at the state and federal level are well-funded by the political left, are easily gamed by design, and have become a significant source of income for men with no jobs and no interest in finding one.
1: I'd love to break this down by state.
0: I love this here. This is Jason Riley writes this. Because these men often have no problem mooching off women who take them in, they're able to live on welfare payments sent to others in the same household.
1: Well, hold on a second. Hold on. I just want to say this. This is a strong rumor, and to Mr. Riley, with all due respect, that I'm with my wife because her uncle left her a lot of money. I would be with her no matter who left her that money. I'm not mooching.
0: Yes. Democrats in Washington often look to Europe as a social welfare model for the United States. We did bring up, though you notice Democrats aren't bringing up Sweden anymore because Sweden realized that these socialist programs are really hurting the economy, hurting job creation, and also the fact that one thing that was very, very quiet is the middle class pays a lot more in taxes for those social programs. But a recent journal editorial on Britain's workforce woes ought to give them pause. According to a new report from former Labor Health Secretary Alan Milburn, nearly a million Brits under the age of 25 are not employed, in school, or in any type of job training. Nearly half of Britain's idle youth under the age of 25 now claim to have a work-limiting disability, and they collect benefits, the journal noted. Around 7 in 10 youth who claimed a disability benefit, these are people under the age of 25 in Great Britain, are still on it a decade later. Europe's large safety net is not a model for America. It's a cautionary tale. You know, you and I said this a long time ago. People go, well, no, wait. And we've said, no, you can look at, you know, you can look at the, I remember when the Soviet Union broke up and there were Russians complaining because they had to go out and actually find a job, everything that wasn't handed to them.
1: Well,
0: and what they found out was that people would rather have there are some people, especially when you have, you know, the pathology of dependency,
1: right,
0: that is put into you. When everything is just handed to you, you don't have to do anything.
1: Right.
0: Well, then you'd rather live in a minimal sustenance like that than actually go out and face the world.
1: Well, yeah, because there's this great fear, you know, that nothing's going to be there. And in the beginning, you know, Soviet Union.
0: It was true.
1: It was true.
0: Right.
1: I mean, you know, they just didn't have what we have here. And I would love to break this down on these stats by states, right?
0: Oh, yeah.
1: We talk about the welfare, all right? Because there are a lot of states, well, it's going to be limited. Unemployment is going to be limited by state. Food stamps is going to be limited by state. It's, you know, when you break it down, I would really love to see, because it would only make sense that this is happening at a greater level in the states that give out at the state level a greater amount of free stuff. Food, housing, unemployment, which is going to be limited in every state, but any of that, right? And also the mooching. Here's my question. So a guy moves in with a woman, you know, and they're not married. They're considered to be roommates, right?
0: Mm-hmm.
1: Well, if the guy's not working and she's working, because, you know, he mentions mooching off of women here. And if you look at that, then the guy living with the woman could claim, because he's a separate household, that even though they live together and they could be roommates, the state will not include her income in qualifying for benefits for him. So he could be getting who knows what if they're not married. You know, he would get the full benefits as if he lived alone. And she's paying the rent.
0: You know, I look at it. I was having a discussion. By the way, I've had some great discussions. People, you know, young people saying, well, do you think there's opportunity today?
1: Mm-hmm.
0: And I've said, yes.
1: I
0: think there's a ton of opportunity.
1: Yeah.
0: And if I was a young person, would I view my future in an optimistic way? Because a lot of people don't. There's nothing out there. And they said, well, you know, you can say that now. And I go, well, actually, no, I could say that back then. When I was in my early 20s, you know, when I think about it, when I was in radio for a short time after college. Now, I was working all through in college at the bank, whatever.
1: Right.
0: But the unemployment rate, and I'm going to pick this time out because, you know, you look at 1979 to 1980. And I always think of the malaise speech by Jimmy Carter. You know, basically it's, you know, what, you know, whatever we need to, you know, the malaise speech and whatever. And all I can think of is, you know, that was a time when the unemployment rate from 79 to 80 went from 6% to 7.2%. The Fed raised the interest rate to 20%.
1: Yeah.
0: Just a few months before in 1979. 20%. So inflation was through the roof. Unemployment was much greater than it was today.
1: Right, right.
0: And I was as optimistic as I could possibly be. What was happening on the outside never changed my focus. I knew there were, you know, the funny thing is, I knew that there were challenges out there, but I never thought that those challenges had any, and this comes again from my father. My father, who just said, doesn't matter what's going on. If you're the best at what you do, you can find something.
1: If
0: you're willing to work, you got a work ethic. It doesn't matter.
1: You
0: got to
1: show up.
0: You know, now, I had to get out of my chosen, my chosen profession at that time. Good God. I was in radio for like 6 months and I sucked. It was music radio. And so I went in to do what my family all did, even though I had, you know, no job experience on it. I became a machinist. Mm-hmm. You know, and that's what I did for 4 years and got back into radio in 83 and never have been out, you know, since that point. Went back into music radio in 83. But I would be just as optimistic today as I was back then because it really didn't matter. I had blinders on. And I always wanted to eventually get back into radio.
1: Mm-hmm.
0: I was biding my time a little bit, but then I'm going to sit and go, okay, what do I do? Radio next. And all of a sudden, boom, this job opportunity comes up, you know, as a machinist, which paid a lot more.
1: Mm-hmm. Mm-hmm.
0: Then when I became, you know, went to Worthington Compressors. You know, we were making, you know, the United Steelworkers, we were making great money.
1: Mm-hmm.
0: And so I stayed in it because that was the first thing. The first thing was not to do exactly what I wished to do in life because I always was focused towards radio. The first thing was, can I make money? And even when I was when I did that stuff, the machinist stuff, right. I was still doing I was still a club DJ. I was still doing that on the side.
1: Sure. Yeah.
0: You know, probably three nights a week.
1: Mm-hmm.
0: But all of us, I think of my buddy Jerry and my buddy Jeff, because we all went to college together. We had we didn't view it as having incredible work ethic. You didn't sit there and say, we all have incredible work ethics. Right. We just want to make money.
1: Right. Yeah. Yeah. Well, and it's also a drive, I think, to, you know, because I look at, I read something the other day. Is it, you should set your goals. And I thought, that's so, you know, to me, sitting down and you should sit down and write all of your goals. If that works for somebody, okay, good for them, okay? For me, it's a waste of time because I know what my overall goal is. And it requires that you keep moving with the same momentum, in the same direction, and that every day you're looking to learn. So if you want to say, well, that's actually one of your goals, yeah, but I'm not going to sit down with a pad and, you know, pen and write all this stuff down, that's a waste of time to me.
0: I knew I always wanted to be in radio, and I hoped for it for the future, but what really passionately drove me was to be self-sufficient at the moment.
1: Well, yeah.
0: That was my passion.
1: Right.
0: I wanted to get my own place, wanted a car,
1: mm-hmm.
0: because that was freedom. I wanted a job, made it so I could set the direction of where I wanted to go, which is freedom.
1: Right.
0: Experience the opportunity that freedom gives you.
1: Now people want freedom from responsibilities.
0: Yeah, it's a foreign concept to me.
1: It is.
0: We are Red Eye Radio.
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14: CEO Tim Cook spoke with ABC News about some of his company's biggest product announcements.
15: Reinventing music, reinventing the smartphone, bringing the creative arts to the table.
14: But in the last year, Apple has had to endure an uncertain manufacturing environment, particularly around the Trump administration's tariff policy. That's why Cook says they're investing $600 billion in American manufacturing.
15: The engine, the system on a chip, we're going to make over 100 million of those in Arizona this year. We're going to make over 20 billion semiconductors in the U.S.
14: As for whether Cook is too close to the Trump administration, as detractors have criticized,
15: I'm very pleased that the president and the administration is accessible to talk about policy.
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0: We are Red Eye Radio. He is Eric Carly, and I'm Gary McNamara. You see it on social media a lot, it becomes a controversy each and every year. Mm-hmm. The teams that are celebrating Pride Day and the teams that aren't celebrating Pride Day.
1: Right.
0: But I started thinking with how the left has expanded and wishes to just open up the pie to everyone. I was thinking maybe Nazi night.
1: Oh, they should have Nazi night for the left.
0: Yes.
1: Right.
0: Not Nazi night.
1: Right.
0: By the way, I'm not comparing the two. I'm just talking about the controversy of, the expanding days that, major league teams are expected to do it.
1: The causes that they're trying to.
0: And again, yeah. I know it may be shocking, but we're not the ones that are normalizing. We're talking about things that the left wishes and others wish to normalize.
1: Right.
0: Well, they're wishing to normalize Nazis.
1: Right.
0: So maybe Nazi Tattoo Day.
1: Well, what
0: by
1: about,
0: the way, the Texas Rangers are not participating in that this year.
1: Hey, what about out in Hollywood and in that award ceremonies? They'll be wearing a swastika pen, instead of a ribbon. I don't know.
0: Who won't wear the Nazi pen?

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9: Change is coming to California, and it's long overdue.
8: Republican Steve Hilton, with 53% of the vote in, is just ahead of Javier Becerra for California governor. Progressive billionaire Tom Steyer, third for now in a state that'll take days to count all the mail-in ballots. ABC News projects incumbent L.A. Mayor Karen Bass will advance to a runoff. Republican Spencer Pratt hoping he'll be the one to take her on.
10: I hope she's ready, you know, because I literally could not be more excited.
8: New Jersey Navy pilot Rebecca Bennett has won the Democratic nomination to go up against Tom Kane Jr., who hasn't voted or been seen in months. A farmer and businessman is our projected GOP nominee for Iowa governor. For Senate, we project Republican Ashley Hinson is in. Kuwait is suspending flights after Iranian drones hit the airport hours after Iran and the U.S. traded missile strikes. This is ABC News. Hostage standoff still continuing in a Chase Bank in Bakersfield, California. Unclear how many are being held. ABC's Melissa Adan on the first of two people released.
11: We do know that hostage is now in police, with police and talking to police. Hopefully that will help out the situation there, because Bakersfield police had told us that that suspect did contain the number of people inside a room and they refused to let them out.
8: That suspect may or may not have a bomb. CBS has sent Scott Pelley packing after 37 years with the network as anchor in the face of 60 Minutes. This after a face-off with the new leadership over what he says was pressure to slant stories. Many DirecTV viewers hoping to watch Game 1 of the Stanley Cup Final got a message saying that the contract with Scripps TV had expired and go to ESPN, Hulu, or Disney+. The Golden Knights won Game 1, 5-4. I'm Wayne Cabot, ABC News.
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14: 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The Rattlers have Braylon Owens on the mound as they try to make it 2 wins in a row over the Colonels. 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

0: From ABC News, Tech Trends. When one screen just isn't enough, pretty soon you'll be able to get a laptop with two. Asus has opened pre-orders for the ROG Zephyrus Duo. It sports a pair of 16-inch screens. Imagine a typical laptop, but where the keyboard would be, there's another full screen. It comes with a detachable keyboard and will run you $4,600. Amazon is now letting you have a conversation about products you want to buy. It launched a feature called Hear the Highlights, which uses AI to create audio summaries of some products. Now it has introduced a feature called Join the Chat, which will allow shoppers to ask questions during the summary. And artificial intelligence has been put to work to help us all meet someone who died nearly 2,000 years ago. Archaeologists at Pompeii have used AI to reconstruct the face of an older man who was killed trying to escape the city during the eruption of Mount Vesuvius. With Tech Trends, I'm Brian Clark, ABC News.
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2: Staying active every day will go a long way towards helping you live a happy, healthy, and pain-free life. And there is perhaps no movement more fundamental than walking. It reinforces the alignment, stability, and coordinated muscle activation that supports how your body moves, whether you're doing strenuous exercise or simply going about your daily life. This is according to Dana Santis, a strength and conditioning specialist. Even though you walk every day, Dana does say you can make small adjustments to immediately improve your walking mechanics. So, keep your rib cage stacked over your pelvis. Avoid leaning over or arching your lower back. Allow your arms to swing naturally in coordination with your legs. Keep your gaze forward, your jaw relaxed, and then just breathe in through your nose and out through your mouth. I'm Dr. Sanjay Gupta, helping you live a better life.
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9: Quick here. What do you got? Again, the final results of California for the primary might not come in until early November.
10: But we're thinking November 5th.
9: right now, with 53% of the vote in, Steve Hilton with the lead for California governor, 26.8%.
10: Yeah.
9: Javier Becerra, 25.8%, and Tom Steyer, 19.7%.
10: Yeah.
9: For L.A. mayor, Bass leads, 36.6%. Pratt, 29.8%. And Rahman, 20.5%.
10: So, yeah. All right.
9: Yeah. And a lot of people making, you know, making a big deal. Well, Bass can't even get 50%. She can't get 50%. That means the majority wants somebody else in there. And the same going on in California. And it's no, you've got to look at it. You know, you look at Steve Hilton that has 26.8%, and you take the amount that, Becerra and Steyer have, and you look at it and you say, can he reach 50%? In a general election, and that's the problem that Steve Hilton has.
10: Right.
9: And the same thing for Pratt. Can he go head to head? For example, the in third place, Rahman is a complete, leftist nutcase. You think any of them are going to vote for Pratt? So again, you never know. I mean, it's still here, and just to have Republicans in the race in the final two will be big, but. Again, 53% in and 51%. I don't know, and I don't think anybody knows what precincts haven't been counted and which precincts will go, majorly Democrat or majorly, Republican for that case. The majority of the districts would be Democrat. So still a long way to go in that, and who knows?
10: Yeah, it's often the case when ran for governor and. In New York, and he did Youngkin, right? Was it?
9: No. Yes. Yeah.
10: Was it No, Yunkin was Virginia.
9: Oh, I know it. I can see his face, and I got my blank.
10: Me too.
9: Yes.
10: No, I can see his name. But he, you know, we were saying, look, that's a great showing, right? So the GOP doesn't win in blue states, in blue cities, in blue areas, but they make a great showing. What does that tell you? Is there... I don't believe there's going to be a turnaround in terms of them actually winning in a big way. California going red is not going to happen unless you're talking communist. If you're talking that kind of red, then the red wave already happened. But it's I don't see it happening in my lifetime. Now, God willing, I have a long life like my father. And years from now, someone can say, see, you're wrong. It happened. And I'd be happy to be wrong. But I don't think it's going to happen. But then it starts, you know, gets back to, you know, somebody said this. I was listening to some comedy the other day, and it was from back in the day.
9: You're listening to Plantner's campaign
10: speech? Yes. Yeah. Oh. And some of the defense, all the defense of him and everything else. Yeah. How'd you know? It's exactly what I was listening to. And I was watching Whoopi Goldberg interview Jill Biden, and then all of a sudden, Joe Biden steps in. It was that kind of comedy. No, I was listening to the Comedy Channel. We'll get to that later. What I was listening to Comedy Channel, and I'm listening to a comedian talk about gay marriage, and they were it was a female comedian, and she said, you know, in California hasn't approved gay marriage. This is how far back it goes. Remember, it was on the ballot twice.
9: And defeated twice.
10: And defeated twice in California. Mm-hmm. And she mentioned another state. It was Kathleen Madigan, the comedian. I love her. She's great. She's not on the right. Clearly not on the right. But she's very funny. And she there was some like Midwestern state where the voters had approved it. Before California. I forget which state it was that she was talking about. But I thought to myself, you know, that's you and I have seen that. We've seen it where the voters go on the ballot issues on whatever prop is up there. All of a sudden they lean right. And then, you know, but on the big stuff on people, they're going full on left, just the way it is.
9: We brought that up just about 10 days ago when we looked back at 2020. We weren't sure what year it was. It was 2020 when there were three different referendums on there, or three or four, that the population of California, you know, look what you and I looked at. I mean, affirmative action. Remember, they they said no to affirmative action in California.
10: Yeah.
9: And it's just like, whoa. And so... You look, and that's, again, this is what we have said. This is the frustrating

0: it should have been Congress making the deal with Iran. Congress, the representatives of the people should have some say-so in this. So they did the poll. Should the people's representatives have a say-so in a deal like the deal with Iran? Yes. Should Trump undo the deal with Iran that Obama put into place and send it to Congress? No.
1: No.
0: That actually happened.
1: I know.
0: Now, I don't remember if it was the same pollster or even in the same poll. It could have been the same pollster in a different poll. But they were close. It was within days. I think it was the same pollster. I'm not sure if it was the same poll that they took. But that's exactly what happens over and over again. When you take the person, which, you know, gets back to my whole point in California, in other areas, you know, not all the blue areas. Some of the areas are the deepest of blue, and you lived in one, Portland. We love our listeners at KXL. We love you. We do. But man, you know, you get into central Portland, as you've always mentioned, you know, full on communist. But the further out you get in Oregon, it's more and more conservative.
1: Well, I think it said anarchist.
0: Yeah.
1: Well, I think now you know,
0: realigning.
1: You know, I think you know where I'm going here. We need to throw in Nazis.
0: Nazis. Well,
1: right. We need to. I'm going to have to reevaluate my Portland map.
0: Angry Nazis. Nazis?
1: Angry Nazis. Yeah. Because you can't have nice Nazis.
0: Right.
1: You know, because the justification is, well, he's a Nazi, but he's an angry. Yeah. He did it because he was angry. And if you're angry, it's okay to be a Nazi.
0: Right.
1: You know, I remember, I'm old enough to remember 1993. Right. 1993, not 18. I remember the Democrats. The angry white male.
0: Yeah.
1: The problem is the angry white male.
0: Yeah.
1: And now Democrats are, well, if you're an angry white male and you get a Nazi tattoo and you believe in a ton of Nazi communist stuff, that's okay because you were an angry white man.
0: That's right.
1: And if you're an angry white man and you turn to Nazism and communism, that's okay.
0: That's okay.
1: It was an interesting day yesterday watching some of the politicians. You know, on the left,
0: mm-hmm.
1: you know, try to spin their way out of the whole Plattner thing. Schumer just came out with support, but then again, Schumer has to because they want him gone. So Schumer has to go as far left as possible.
0: Right, he has to.
1: Yeah, Schumer has nothing to lose.
0: Yes,
1: right.
0: Yeah, exactly. He's gonna have to, you know, whatever flag the far left is carrying, he's gonna have to take it and run with it. You know, he's known for taking the burger off the grill way too soon. But here's the thing is that, you know, it's clear to me, I thought about this yesterday too, it appears they've got some internals within the party and that the fallout from Plattner is affecting the rest of the party. I just don't have any doubt about that. And we may learn that at some point.
1: Well, Harry Anton was talking about it yesterday. I'll find that audio.
0: Okay. Well, yeah. Then that's, and I didn't see that.
1: Yeah.
0: But it makes sense that their internals are showing that it cannot, because you and I have been doing this long enough to know that when it seems like the talking points change, especially on something like that, where they go from defending a Nazi to no end to all of a sudden going, oh, well, no, he's a problem. And when that happens, it's almost always because their internals are showing this is not going to end well. And let's say he did win November 3rd. It's not going to go well from there. And we don't want that baggage. Look, this is what was going on. I mean, you go back to Swalwell. You know, Swalwell, that ends well. Well, here's the problem with him, is that he was creepy. I mean, what'd they call him? The king of Snapchat on Capitol Hill was like his nickname. They knew all along, but when it started to become public, that's when it's a problem. They knew about Joe Biden all along, but you have one horrific debate performance, and then everybody is pretty much to the point that, well, we can't deny it.

0: And now with Plattner, it seems their internals are coming back at them and everything else that's coming, you know, to the surface here. They're wondering at MS Now. Yeah. Is this over? Are we going to hear more and more things? What's going to happen between now and November? What are we going to learn between now and November? And that's clear as to what's going on.
1: But it's good that Jill has come out and just, you know, really straightened and clarified everything.
0: My God.
1: I have to ask the question, who's going to buy the book? Because Democrats hate her. Republicans don't like her. Independence, who's going to sit there and go, I need to get Jill Biden's book?
0: Well, you know what's funny is this in this little very awkward thing that happened when they were in a theater somewhere and they were doing this live interview. I'm guessing they were streaming that, right? And so Jill is there and she's being interviewed by Whoopi Goldberg on stage. And then, you know, I guess at some point they were going to do like a town hall or allow a couple of people to ask questions. Joe just walks up with no microphone. The former president, Joe Biden, no microphone, walks up to the stage. He's on the ground, you know, in the audience, but he's right there at the stage. I got a question. Who do you love the most? And then Jill awkwardly says, Whoopi, trying to be funny. And it wasn't funny from the beginning because it was awkward. And then as, you know, it just kind of goes on and there's this back and forth. And then Jill says to Whoopi, well, does he know this is my interview or, you know, trying to be funny again? And it wasn't funny. As Joe is walking away, Whoopi says, well, remember to buy the book, which is Jill's book, which is what they're there to promote. And then Joe kind of shouts or elevates his voice, says, and buy my book. My book's coming out in September. It was the weirdest thing.
1: This is yesterday?
0: Was it yesterday or day before?
1: Oh, I got to find that.
0: Yeah, no, yeah. It's the weirdest story unless you look at what's going on. Then it becomes very sad because they all knew, including first and foremost, the former first lady at the time, Jill Biden.
1: Yeah, we said when we first heard it, I didn't know it was going to become this big of a story.
0: Yeah.
1: But then she keeps coming out with stuff that everybody knows is BS. For example, that Jill Biden insists, Jonathan Turley had this yesterday, Jill Biden insists that the pardon was necessary because when Trump was elected, we knew he would target Hunter. Just one problem. It was her husband's Justice Department and two different panel of jurors who convicted Hunter. All that remained by the time that Trump became president was the sentencing.
0: Yeah. Yeah, it was yesterday, by the way.
1: But we all knew. We all said when Biden said he's not going to punter Hunter. I would have puntered him with a big kick in the. We all said he's going to pardon him. We all know he is.
0: Yeah.
1: We all know he is.
0: Yes.
1: I mean, there was a. But you know, think about Jill Biden right now.
0: Mm.
1: It goes back to something, and I thought about it yesterday. I said I haven't said it in a while. It was sort of like the former spokesperson for Biden when we used to say about her, she knows she's lying.
0: Yeah.
1: The press knows she's lying.
0: Mm-hmm.
1: She knows that the press knows that she's lying. She knows that the American public knows that she's lying, and she continues to lie anyway.
0: Yeah.
1: And so nobody's being fooled, and it's like you go through the process of, you know, doing these interviews over and over again with that in mind.
0: Right.
1: Everybody knows that you're lying.
0: Now, which one were you talking about? Because it applies to both Jen Psaki or Karine Jean-Pierre.
1: Well, Karine Jean-Pierre was just so bad.
0: She was so horrible.
1: She was just the worst.
0: Yeah, just absolutely the worst.
1: Right.
0: I don't know what was in that book, but man. She needed a new one.
1: Oh, the binder. The binder. That was horrible.
0: That was. So bad.
1: We are Red Eye Radio.
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1: We're Eric Harley, and I'm Gary McNamara. Where's Nate Silverman? I just saw this post here from yesterday. Like, honestly, it's going to take us several weeks to tell you who won the election? Yeah. That is failed state manure, he used the other word, and should be much more stigmatized.
0: Yep. No, that's absolutely garbage.
1: And that's a quote from somebody in the state of California.
0: And think about it. You know, the Democrats run that state. And they're the ones screaming, Trump is a threat to democracy. You can't even count your votes in one day. How hard is it?
1: Yeah.
0: That every algorithm in the on the planet can tell you who's viewing what right now on what device and at what location. Unless they spooked it with...
1: You know, Newsom even said it. He knows they're going to get flack over it.
0: Yes.
1: You know, he was like, we need the counties to count the votes as quick as possible because it hurts the credibility of elections if it keeps taking so long on election day.
0: Yeah.
1: Well, you didn't say that before. You approved all these processes.
0: Right,
1: You weren't sitting there saying we need to count ballots that come in. You weren't criticizing.
0: No.
1: We need to count ballots.
0: No.
1: If they were postmarked, if they come in past elect, you weren't
0: doing that.
1: Hopefully the Supreme Court will straighten that all out.
0: Yeah.
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12: AI wearables that are essentially 24/7 recorders that act as a sort of memory for you, an AI memory.
11: Victoria Song of The Verge says devices like this are designed to take in everything you do throughout the day and then summarize it for you.
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11: 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American Airlines will soon be installing Starlink Wi-Fi in its planes. That's the internet service from Elon Musk's SpaceX, which relies on a network of satellites in low Earth orbit. Cybersecurity experts are raising concern about AI being used to scam people who are trying to book summer travel. Kane McGladry is a senior member of the tech-focused public charity IEEE. He says there are several tactics criminals can employ with AI.
23: Criminals are using AI to scrape your social media and then write realistic messages that
2: sound like they're from the hotel or the restaurant that you booked. And those will use things like social data, like your kids' names or your specific travel dates to try and sound legitimate before, and here's the pivot, they'll demand payment through a method like Venmo or Zelle or crypto or a wire transfer.
11: McGladrey says a good way to avoid getting scammed, always check the URL of the website you're on for typos. With Tech Trends, I'm Mike Dubosky, ABC News.
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1: 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Coming up in just 1 minute, the Plattner Tax, it's being referred to as, all coming up.
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1: We'll update you every hour on this, but I mean, we're not going to know in all likelihood tonight. Who knows when we're going to find out? But in California for the California governor's race, Steve Hilton still leaves Javier Becerra 26.9% to 25.8%, which means there would be a runoff of those two, and Bass beating Pratt for Los Angeles mayor 36.6% to 29.5%. If it ends that way, there would be a runoff for the L.A. mayor for those two. So just to keep you updated there. Now, on the whole Plattner situation, we were talking about yesterday, because this is, I thought it would probably be pretty too soon to see any type of significant movement in any way.
0: Mm-hmm.
1: And then you've got to realize, though, people really, if you're, you know, to everybody we're talking to now, you're listening to us, you're listening to talk radio in general, which means you're most likely more informed.
0: Yeah, right.
1: And so we sort of live in a different world.
0: Yeah.
1: And I know that from my frequent plane trips over the years, I'm amazed how little people that I meet know.
0: Mm.
1: I really am.
0: Yeah.
1: Every single... Totally amazed how little that they know.
0: Right.
1: But they think they know a lot, but they don't have a clue as to what's going on. And I'm not saying they're stupid. They may be ignorant. Ignorance is not stupidity. Ignorance is a lack of the facts. But I think what gets to me is not that somebody doesn't have the facts behind them, but they're arrogant in their opinion without having the facts.
0: Ah.
1: That's what gets to you. But here's Harry Enten. And I mentioned you that Harry Enten did some analysis yesterday on CNN. Here's part of it here about Plattner in Maine.
5: Yeah, I mean, look, there have been a lot of revelations about Graham Plattner as this campaign has gone on, from tattoos to sexually explicit texts. But this one might be different. And the reason I say that is, take a look here. Google searches for Graham Plattner in Maine up significantly over the past few days. We're talking about up 275% the last 3 days versus the 3 month average. And more than that, more people search for him on Sunday in Maine than at any point that I could find, even given the past revelations about the tattoos as well. So it seems to me that this time may in fact be different, where Mainers' focus on Graham Plattner is higher.
6: This is interesting, because people might say, oh, there have been so many scandals, they're inoculated to it. Nothing new to see here. This might indicate otherwise.
5: More people searching for him on Sunday than ever before, and the search is way up versus the
6: average. Okay, how have the prediction markets changed?
5: Yeah, okay. So one of our first glimpses into how this might affect Plattner's electoral fortunes is from the prediction market. So you can see this right here in the Kalshner prediction market. Chance to win the Maine Senate race. Now, of course, there's still that Democratic primary that Graham Plattner is heavily favored to win. So we have Dems, Republicans, the likely Republican nominee, of course, being Susan Collins, the incumbent. You go back, you know, May 22nd, what was that, about 10 days ago, Democrats had a 70% chance. That's essentially Plattner had a 70% chance of winning the general election. Now, that number has fallen. It's fallen rather significantly. Look, he is still the favorite, according to the prediction markets, a 59% chance. But you're basically going from about a 7 in 10 shot to about a 6 in 10 shot. This is now a race that, if you were projecting it out, I would say would be well within the margin of error. I dare say too close to call, although Plattner's still favored, but his chances have gone down significantly, and Collins' chances have gone up significantly.
6: And part of the reason this number here will make Democrats in Maine nervous, I think, is because of the incumbent Susan Collins, her history. She's been very resilient, despite being seen as vulnerable for decades.
5: What, she was first elected back, I believe, in 1996. But if you look at the last three times that she has run, take a look at the polls underestimate Collins in Maine. In 2008, the polls underestimated her by 8 points. 2014, the same thing. The polls underestimated her by 12 points. In 2020, the polls estimated her by 12 points. Oh, my goodness gracious. And she was down about 10 points before any of the revelations came out this weekend, which, according to the past polling errors, she would be well positioned to make it quite the race. And if, in fact, the prediction markets and the Google searches suggest that this race will, in fact, tighten, well, then Graham Plattner's lead may very well be lower than the past errors that have, in fact, allowed Susan Collins to win, like they did in 2020 when she was trailing the pre-election polling.
6: It was always going to be difficult for Democrats to take the Senate in this election, but really any path to taking the Senate goes through Maine.
5: Yeah.
6: So what are we seeing about the chances of taking the Senate right now?
5: Yeah, if you take a look, the chance of getting the Senate right now, look back, you go back 2 months ago, it was about a 50-50 split, right? Now Republicans, again, it's close, but Republicans are now slightly favored to take back the Senate, no doubt in part because of what is going on in Maine, which just makes that path, which is already difficult, a little bit more treacherous.
6: This feels like a Plattner tax.
1: Interesting, though. It was 50-50 on April 2nd, and he said it's close with the Republicans having, you know, a slight lead. The Republicans have a 57% to 43%. prediction market odds. I really don't, to be honest with you, I'm the odds stuff in politics.
0: Yeah.
1: To me, yeah. I take with a grain of salt.
0: Well, there are too many moving parts. It's the prediction markets. It's almost like the gambling. You know, it's like saying, okay, well, these are the odds. Well, but wait a minute. What constitutes those odds? That's why you get into the polling methodologies, and we look at, and you can only see it after each election, which pollster was most accurate, you know, on each election cycle. And they actually, now there's a website actually dedicated to showing it, and they list them. And so when you look at that, you know, what you and I do here, we've been doing for a while, as I said earlier, we know when there's a turnaround. When someone goes from hero to zero, where they start questioning, and it was last week to this week.
1: Yeah.
0: We're not talking about like January of this year to this week. We're talking midweek last week to early this week. There was a huge difference, and the liberal activist media had changed its tone, and it was a very different, which told me that they're seeing exactly what the people, the rank and file, are seeing, and all the questions. And, you know, as Harry Anton mentions, you know, Googling and searching, and people want to know more. As they look to find out more, when people become curious, they learn things. The left hates that because they were defending Plattner up until now. Now, not that they, you know, need Plattner. There are other Democrats, but they've got to make their choice. They're going to have to, again, if they don't want to, this is, you know, they're getting down to the wire here. We're talking right now, the GOP has a slim majority in both the House and Senate. But if they thought they had a new hero, well, now they're learning very quickly they can't afford to put all their eggs in the Plattner basket. Because it's a Nazi basket.
1: Well, it's...
0: Sorry.
1: A Nazi basket.
0: You don't want to do that. That's what I'm told.
1: Pick up your Nazi basket on Amazon.com.
0: Carry all the Nazi eggs you want. I don't know what Nazi eggs would be.
1: It doesn't matter. Just as long as you have the word Nazi in there, that's all that.
0: Right.
1: That's all that matters. Hey, well, it's Nazi week on the History Channel. It's always Nazi week. Well, I think that's from Seinfeld.
0: Who said the other day, well, we don't have to argue about how Nazi the tattoo was.
1: Oh, yeah, that was a former Republican congressman who said that. It was on CNN.
0: Yeah.
1: It's like, well, it's not a Nazi symbol. Okay, we'll argue later how Nazi a Nazi symbol is. But the best part is that dropped real quick when it was like, look, if you're saying it's not the official Nazi party symbol...
0: Yeah.
1: You know, if that's your argument, the symbol is the symbol of the concentration camp
0: that's
1: SS.
0: Right. That's right. Yeah.
1: So if you're trying to make that distinction, stop it.
0: Yeah.
1: Because even on MS Now, as we played yesterday, one of their analysts on MS Now said, don't make that analogy. Don't make that comparison. That it's not a Nazi party symbol because it's worse.
0: That's the thing. You have to follow up.
1: Right. And so the defense is, think about this. The defense from Democrats is they found something worse than a Nazi party symbol.
0: Right. That's right.
1: And that's the defense of the candidate. Well, look, you guys are saying it's a Nazi party symbol. It's actually a concentration camp symbol. We know that's worse, but you must understand the distinction. And we're calling you on that. You're not going to win that.
0: You're not. it's the gain of function debate. It's the Fauciism.
1: Yeah, you're right.
0: You know?
1: But when you see it, the one thing you can get out of this without question, and this may be the first time this has been said in a while for Susan Collins, but the momentum over the last week has really moved in her direction.
0: Yeah. Well.
1: But I look at this, I mean, this is what we said when we said the Republicans' best chances. The Republicans' best chances are the Democrats.
0: Yeah.
1: Right now. Look, we got a Republican Party. It's been written about almost probably most conservative analysts would say it right now. You know, Trump is a Republican Party, and Trump is focused on everything, laser focused on everything, except what the public cares about, and that's prices.
7: Yeah.
1: And that's the problem that the Republicans have.
7: Yep.
1: And, you know, that's probably one of the reasons, you know, the whole weaponization fund got dropped. Like, well, they couldn't sell it to their own party.
7: Yeah, right.
1: They couldn't sell it to their own party.
7: Right.
1: And you can't, this wasn't one or two senators or members of Congress. This was a ton of the Republican members saying, you got to drop that and drop that now.
7: Yep.
1: And we said from the very beginning, especially when they came out, well, $1,776,000,000.
7: Yeah.
1: So it's a patriotic thing. We just told the public this is bogus.
0: This is symbolism.
1: Yeah, you just told the public this is bogus. You just did that because there's no way that's the actual damages that a judge would find.
0: Right.
1: So that blew up in their faces big time. It was a horrible decision by Trump and the White House to do that, and it backfired on them big time. And they really can't come out and scream at one or two members of the Republican Congress because all the fact is, you and I have talked about this before. What does the public hate? The public hates politicians that don't pay their taxes, and they hate slush funds.
7: Yeah.
1: They don't like. If it's a civil case that you won, fine. And part of the not liking slush funds is the whole sexual harassment, you know, sexual assault slush fund that Congress has for themselves. The public hates that.
7: Yeah.
1: Where there's a lack of transparency. We are not against civil judgments at all.
7: Well, no.
1: Anybody on January 6th who believes that they have a case, go for it. Just like anybody who believes they have a case.
0: We have a process for that.
1: Yep.
0: We have a process for determining what the damages are.
1: But the Democrats, as you can see here, right here, this is a perfect case of, well, whatever, however bad the Republicans are, the Democrats are insane. We are Red Eye Radio.
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1: We're Red Eye Radio. He's Eric Carly, and I'm Gary McNamara. So, for the L.A. mayor's race, you say that the New York Times and
0: Fox News calling it for Bass.
1: Calling it for Bass, even though, again, Pratt has, what, 29.5%. So, the runoff would be coming, right?
0: Right, yeah. So. Yep, it is. In fact, they're both saying advances to the reelection runoff. Right. So.
1: All right, so it's 36.5% for Bass and Pratt. 29.5% with 53% of the votes in.
0: Yeah.
1: And Hilton still leading with 54% of the vote in, 26.9% to Becerra's 25.7%. So if it stays that way, they're both in the runoff.
0: Yeah, right.

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8: Alive for Democrat Javier Becerra, alive for Republican Steve Hilton, alive for billionaire progressive Tom Steyer, because with 55% in and days of mail-in still to be counted, it's too close to say which two will advance for governor.
10: The next 5 months is I'm going to have time to build out this team to show everybody the level of Democratic supporters that I have behind me.
8: The Trump-endorsed candidate for Iowa governor lost to farmer businessman Zach Lawn. The Trump-endorsed Senate candidate, Ashley Hinson, won to face Democrat Josh Turek. A progressive wins a Democratic primary in New Jersey's 12th, Dr. Adam Homily. In the 7th, where the incumbent Republican Tom Kane Jr. hasn't voted or been seen for months, Navy pilot Rebecca Bennett won the nomination. This is ABC News. Scott Pelley has replied after getting fired by CBS. He says that the new management instructed him to inject falsehoods and bias into a politically sensitive story for 60 Minutes. Sources tell ABC News that federal regulators are investigating possible insider trading on the prediction market Kalshi by former Congressman George Santos. The Vegas Golden Knights take Game 1 of the Stanley Cup Finals, skating past the Carolina Hurricanes 5-4. Watch parties are set for tonight for Game 1 of the NBA Finals. The Spurs seeking their first title in 12 years, and the Knicks their first in 53. A whole new world. Peebo Bryson started singing at the age of 14 in his hometown, Greenville, South Carolina. Hit big in the 80s with top 10 tunes and earning Grammys for Beauty and the Beast and A Whole New World. A word of his death at 75 after a stroke. I'm Wayne Cabot, ABC News.
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7: 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Now, it's Red Eye Radio. Gary McNamara and Eric Harley talk about everything from politics to social issues
1: and news of the day. 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
18: All across America, we are Red Eye Radio. He is Eric Carly, and I'm Gary McNamara. Welcome and good morning.
19: Hello.
18: All right, so Scott Pelley yesterday fired from 60 Minutes.
19: Shocked.
18: I'm not. I know you were sarcastic.
19: Yeah.
18: I expected this to happen after the blow up.
3: Many thought he was trying to get fired in that meeting. That he wanted that to be the basis of. And in the world of, you know, heroes like Stephen Colbert and Jimmy Kimmel being canceled, what would be greater than being canceled by Barry Weiss? You know, that's what this is all about. Here's a guy who thought he was in control. You know, back in the Mike Wallace days, there was a movie about that era of 60 Minutes, and Al Pacino played the producer. I forget what the name of the movie was. But it was, you know, back then, Mike Wallace, I mean, remember he used to smoke? People used to smoke during the interviews. I mean, that just blows me away. How long before they're smoking weed?
18: You know, when,
3: they're smoking cigars now on podcasts, so why not, right?
18: But every time, I mean, it's probably unfair, but every time I think of Mike Wallace, I think of the SNL bit.
3: Yeah. Yeah, with Martin Short?
18: Yeah.
3: Yeah.
18: Yeah.
3: Yeah.
18: He's not doing Mike Wallace. He's doing the cigarette company lawyer.
3: Do you know who he is emulating? Great. If you have Netflix, it's called Martin, Life is Short, a great Martin Short documentary, just came out recently. There was a makeup artist and hairdresser that used to always do that. That she used to always, you know, she would, you know, have her cigarette and, you know, or whatever, and she'd be, and you'd say, well, you know, I got a little bit of a sunburn. You think I don't know that? What? Is it me? You think I don't know that? And so he was emulating her and used that to build that character.
18: And who was it? Mike Wallace was played by Harry Shearer.
3: Yeah, Harry Shearer.
18: Harry Shearer played Mike Wallace. Yeah. And it was just, remember the lawsuit? Remember the whoopee cushion
3: one? Oh. And, you know, so much good stuff
18: and,
3: there.
18: And when Martin Short would be interviewed as the lawyer defending the indefensible and smoking that cigarette, but he would just, when he looked at the camera, he would look right at the camera and go, is it me?
3: Yeah, you know, right.
18: Wallace. But
3: the movie was The Insider, where Al Pacino, which was a great movie, and it goes back to the Russell Crowe, you know, the whole Jeffrey Wigand thing, but Mike Wallace in that was portrayed as, you know, I mean, and that I don't know, there's huge egos in television, there's huge egos anywhere and everywhere, and in radio, but Pelley always, to me, came off as arrogant, as a viewer. He just had that, he just really had that, he almost literally looked down his nose every time he was in front of a camera.
18: But you know something, I always thought of Scott Pelley was the perfect definition of what Bernard Goldberg wrote about in Bias.
3: Almost as if someone wrote a character based on that, right?
18: Yeah. I mean, I always thought, because Bernard Goldberg in the book Bias... And it was funny because somebody accused him of being a right-wing Trump supporter the other day, and he's like, I'm not a Republican.
3: Christopher Plummer on The Insider played Mike Wallace.
18: Oh, okay.
3: Yeah. All right. Yeah.
18: I forgot where I was going.
3: He did a great job. Well, but he did. It was just like, you know, they had, from the book, had written a character to depict what the... You know, bias. What that was about.
18: Oh, right, The book. Right. Thank you for putting me back on track again. In the book Bias, he wrote about the fact that they don't believe they're on the right or left.
3: Right. They believe they're right.
18: They believe they're right.
3: Mm-hmm.
18: and they get and he always talked about when he told Dan Rather about the bias in that one article in the response or the one show they did, the one piece they did on the flat tax,
17: right?
18: Because that's how Bernard Goldberg sat there and went, okay, you know, I'm not a Republican,
17: right?
18: I've voted on so many liberal causes, but I understand what journalism is, and this isn't journalism,
17: right?
18: And it was a story that the 60 Minutes had done on the flat tax, Steve Forbes' flat tax, and they called it. They started out by saying the flat tax scheme, and then they found nobody who supported it. And Bernard Goldberg said, "I know people that support the flat. I know economists that support the flat tax over our current tax system, and how you should do something like this is." You don't throw in any type of adjective to make it seem like it's a bogus concept. You say, this is Steve Forbes, who's running for president at that time. Remember back then in the mid-90s.
17: Right.
18: And he's got this flat tax proposal. He believes it's going to be better because of this, this, this, this, and this. We found an economist who disagrees. We found an economist who agrees. Well, when he brought it up, and this was because a contract.

0: Now, is there room for political activists in our society? Well, of course. Yeah. I mean, number one, is there room like somebody's allowing you?
1: Right.
0: No.
1: Sorry, we've run out of room.
0: Right, exactly. The room is full. You can no longer be. No, anybody can be a political activist. You know,
1: no soup for you.
0: You know, if you wish to be, our point has always been, you claim you're a journalist and you're not.
1: Opinionated stuff. If they're going to have an opinionated show, presentation, anything like that, bring it on. I think, in fact, you and I criticized what's his name from the Discovery Group, who was buying at that time. They were taking over CNN, John Malone, who said, "Well, I'd like to see CNN go back to the headline news days." And you and I basically yawned almost literally on the air and said, "No, right. That's boring." I don't mind the it's not even bias, it's having a political opinion, but call it that.
0: Well, I think people, you know, we give our political opinion every day. We have had in the past people call up and say, "I like it because
1: you're not biased.
0: You're not biased." And it's like, well, of course we're biased.
1: we're very biased.
0: Of course we are. But the one thing that we've always said is we're not going to form our opinion on something that's untrue.
1: Right.
0: We're going to make sure that when we lay out what the issue is, and that's the problem, the issues are being perverted. But with whether 60 Minutes or whether it's in the mainstream media, it's not that they're political activists. It's that they're telling you that they're not. They're telling you that they're fair and balanced. And as Bernard Goldberg said, in their view, he goes, "I actually believe they think they are."
1: No, it's...
0: He goes, they look at it and they go, they don't believe they're on the left or right. They just believe we know how things should be run. I think that Scott Pelley is a perfect example of what Bernard Goldberg wrote about the era, you know, and then I think it was the next book.
1: I think it's a great example.
0: Was it Arrogance or whatever?
1: Yeah.
0: What it was.
1: Did he quote Walter Cronkite, or was that somewhere else separately? Because Cronkite said it. You know, I guess I did lean left, but I believed we were fighting for the right thing and we were doing the right thing.
0: Right. Well,
1: that's
0: part of journalism, where people say, "I'm going into journalism to straighten out the world."
1: Right.
0: No, get into politics or get into the business world to do that. Journalism is where you're just supposed to tell the story.
1: If you want to be a professional activist, or you want to run for office or something like that, or you want to write an opinion piece or be on an opinionated program, that's one thing. If you're doing journalism, it's totally different.
0: But I want to play this here from Michael Schellenberger, because Michael Schellenberger, again, part of the Twitter files. And remember, it was, you know, Barry Weiss and Michael Schellenberger, Matt Taibbi. They were the ones. And none of them are Republican Trump supporters at all.
1: Right. Right.
0: And they looked at it. And I think what they saw with the FBI and the censorship and the government influence to censor social media, I think it scared the hell out of them.
1: Yeah.
0: But here's Schellenberger, after he laid out everything about what's happened over the last couple of days, and talks about 60 Minutes, and says, whoa. 60 Minutes had a ton of problems, and he lays them out here. Here we go.
2: Mm. But a review of the last two decades of 60 Minutes by Public shows that the program has been inaccurate and partisan on many major issues, including the border, transgenderism, climate change, species extinctions, Russiagate, and the Hunter Biden laptop. On the border, first Pelley and then Alfonsi framed the Trump administration's separation of roughly 4,000 to 6,000 children as a moral crime, and then played down the Biden administration's migrant crisis. Biden's open border policy allowed over 500,000 unaccompanied children into the United States between 2021 and 2024, and many of those children ended up in brutal working conditions, where some died. On climate change, 60 Minutes has, for two decades, broadcast a steady stream of warnings about mass extinction and civilizational collapse, despite abundant peer-reviewed literature contradicting that alarmism. In early 2023, Pelley gave the Malthusian Stanford biologist Paul Ehrlich airtime to claim that humanity is not sustainable. He compared having children to illegally dumping waste. And on transgenderism, 60 Minutes framed the controversy selectively. It focused on a female-to-male sports case, even though biological women pose little threat to men's sports, and glossed over the male-to-female cases like swimmer Leah Thomas at Penn. Now, it's not all bad, and 60 Minutes deserves

0: credit for nuance. Pelley noted on air that Ehrlich's 1968 prediction of mass famine had failed because the Green Revolution fed the world. Leslie Stahl drew attention to the potential harms of transmedicine, including by platforming detransitioners, and 60 Minutes did cover the problems with Biden's open border policy. But even in those cases, 60 Minutes biased its segments. After having mentioned the problems with transmedicine, Stahl created a follow-up segment in which she said, "We were concerned that the groups that oppose transgender people might try to weaponize our story and use it against transgender people." In it, Stahl interviewed an LGBT activist who claimed it was dangerous to platform the detransitioners because doing so might increase suicide. Stahl failed to mention a 2011 Swedish study of patients who underwent genital surgery and found that completed suicide rates were 19 times higher than the general population. After having conceded that Ehrlich was catastrophically wrong about overpopulation, Pelley turned around and endorsed his next catastrophe, the claim that humans are causing a sixth mass extinction, which is simply false, given that the International Union for the Conservation of Nature records just 0.8% of assessed species have gone extinct since 1500, and a mass extinction requires something closer to 75%. And 60 Minutes ignored the environmental good news that complicates its apocalyptic narrative. For example, North American fires are at record lows. The year of the biggest fires, 2020, saw just 6% of research sites studied burned compared to 29% in 1748. As such, the recent increase in fires cannot scientifically be attributed to climate change and are in fact a major reduction from the past. Greater agricultural productivity has enabled the expansion of protected lands to an area larger than Africa, undermining the sixth mass extinction hypothesis further. And the natural gas revolution drove most of the 22% decline in U.S. carbon emissions between 2005 and 2020. Carbon emissions have been going down in Europe since the 70s. When you review 60 Minutes' coverage, you discover bias everywhere. Its border coverage falsely framed Biden's policies as agonized choices in an impossible situation just months before Trump simply closed the border, preventing hundreds of thousands of unsupervised and undocumented children, among others, from entering the U.S. Partisan bias was on display in 60 Minutes' treatment of the Russia collusion hoax as real, and the Hunter Biden laptop as unverified and perhaps false. Pelley platformed and promoted the FBI official Andrew McCabe, who had dismissed the Hillary Clinton emails, which had suggested evidence of influence peddling, and who promoted the Russia collusion hoax and the fake Steele dossier.
1: We had...
2: Okay, and he goes into that, but you can see as he lays it out, you know, you can go, you can sit there and you go back and look at time after time after time after time. And again, remember, Schellenberger is not a Trump supporter Republican.
3: Right.
2: He's somebody who believes in journalism, and they just, you know, laid it out across the border. It is the bias. It's the political activism. And we said yesterday, political activism can be in the sense of not having the curiosity to challenge everybody in the same way.
3: Right. Right.
2: As we pointed out, because we played, well, I cut it for the McCabe thing because we did the McCabe thing. We actually played that audio on yesterday's show and did all that and then tore apart, you know, Pelley and his producer, who did another segment, you know, with glowing accolades for McCabe, and everything that they were promoting was false. And as we said, there's a complete lack of curiosity in the journalist to find out what the truth is, and that is their form of political activism. That's another part of their form of political activism. We just will treat some as credible, where I look at it, if I'm an interviewer, you've got to prove it to me with the facts. And the facts were never there for Russia collusion.
3: Right.
2: And the Hunter Biden laptop, yeah, they were there. And so this is not, as some on the left is trying to portray this as, well, you know, this is about the new executive producer and Barry Weiss not having the experience. That's always, again, that's always, to me, the first argument that comes from people who wish to keep the status quo alive.
3: Right.
2: So you had all this experience, but you were absolutely biased? Well, then the experience means diddly and squat.
3: Yep.
2: We are Red Eye Radio.
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1: an update, and clarifications associated with new world screwworm concerns. Agriculture Secretary Brooke Rollins Tuesday started with the latest.
3: Just recently, Mexico reported 8 new detections of new world screwworm late last week. One of those that was detected was a 5-year-old goat in Coahuila, approximately 25 miles from the U.S.-Mexico border. So this is the closest we've seen it
1: to the U.S. border. The secretary added, going forward, ramped up communication efforts and continued education of USDA and federal plus stakeholder action plans for NWS prevention and response efforts. That includes a new world screwworm fact sheet found at www.screwworm.gov, as well as an updated NWS response playbook in the event of a breach in our southern border by this pest. I'm Rod Bain reporting for the U.S. Department of Agriculture in Washington, D.C.
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13: From ABC News Tech Trends, a jury in California has found Meta and Google negligent for designing apps that harm young people. The plaintiff, Kaylee, had alleged features like beauty filters on Instagram resulted in negative health outcomes like body dysmorphia. She's being awarded $3 million in compensatory damages. The companies could also be on the hook for additional punitive damages. YouTube says it will appeal the decision, and Meta says it's evaluating its legal options. Bernarda Villalona is an ABC News legal contributor.
14: Very clear that Meta is going to appeal this. So we may see that this verdict is going to be tied up in the appellate system for a long time, for many years. And we know that Meta has the money in order to drag this out.
13: It's also the first in a series of similar social media cases coming down the pike.
14: People and attorneys were waiting to see what would happen in this case to determine how far they would move forward on other cases.
13: With Tech Trends, I'm Mike Dubusky, ABC News.
15: A better life with Dr. Sanjay Gupta.
16: Did you know that almost half the vegetables and more than 3/4 of the fruit that we eat in this country come from just one state? California. Yeah, it's true. And according to a new report by the Environmental Working Group, a health advocacy organization, a lot of this produce is tainted with PFAS, which are sometimes referred to as forever chemicals. Why? Well, the EPA says pesticides keep America's food supply safe, abundant, and affordable. And of course, these chemicals are used in every state, not just California. Now, if you are worried, though, about how much you're consuming, the best thing to do is to buy organic produce, if and when you can. Organic or not, you should rinse all fruits and vegetables under running water. Don't use any soap. And as one epidemiologist told us, use a brush on sturdier items like carrots, potatoes, and cucumbers. I'm Dr. Sanjay Gupta, helping you live a better life.
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2: We're on our radio. He is Eric Harley, and I'm Gary McNamara. All right, just taking a quick peek. Still the same California governor, Steve Hilton, 27.2, Becerra, 25.6. And again, I guess New York Times and Fox says Bass, you know, got the most votes in the L.A. mayor's race. So yeah. Pratt and Bass in a runoff. She had 36.5. He had 29.5. So will be interesting. But if you look at it overall, I mean, still, there's an uphill battle. But if you look at it, still momentum even in California.
18: Yeah.
2: For Republicans.
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13: From ABC News Tech Trends, the makers of an upcoming independent film say they're using an AI reproduction of Val Kilmer, who passed away last year.
24: You have a beloved actor. I like Val Kilmer. You like Val Kilmer. We would love to see him, of course, in a new film. And in this case, they've used the technology with the consent of his estate. His daughter gave permission. They've followed all the rules, such as they are.
13: But tech journalist Jacob Ward says even if Kilmer's family signed off on the project, critics have panned the idea.
24: The big SAG-AFTRA strike, the 118-day strike that we saw, was all about this issue.
13: Ward says many are worried big stars could trademark their likenesses for studios to use indefinitely, effectively cutting off younger talent from being cast in movies and TV shows.
24: And that is what all these labor activists are worried about, is a world in which you can't get into Hollywood anymore unless you are already famous, or in the case of Val Kilmer, famous and unfortunately deceased.
13: With Tech Trends, I'm Mike Dubosky, ABC News.
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2: We are Red Eye Radio. He is Eric Carly, and I'm Gary McNamara. Say, on the whole Scott Pelley thing, as I've said, and it's amazing because there seems to be no self-awareness from the liberal media at all. I mean, there's no self-awareness. When you take the whole Scott Pelley thing and you look at the Colbert thing, there's no self-awareness about the business at all. And we've said this for the longest time, and they don't even understand this. You know, we do this show here, and everybody knows, you know, we haven't in a while, but I remember the one time somebody called and said, we love your show because you guys are unbiased. It's like, well, no, we're not. We're completely biased. If we ever came out and said we're unbiased, you know, I wouldn't listen to me if I was marketing myself as being unbiased.
1: Yeah.
2: Because I would know nobody would buy it.
1: Right.
2: You know, because I know you got your biases. The only thing that we promise is you may not agree with our opinion, but we're not going to argue something that's based on an inaccuracy.
1: Right.
2: We're not going to take a story that's false and promote it in some way. We're also not going to give an opinion, and we'll say this. We've said this many times before. We're not afraid to say, I don't know. And we don't care about being first with a story.
1: Well,
2: about being right.
1: I'll relate that to this event. The Pelley thing is separate from whether or not Barry Weiss will be successful long term, or the new executive producer of 60 Minutes will be successful long term. Their audience is roughly 55 to 60% left leaning, the viewers. Everybody knows that. Roughly 20 to 25% are right leaning. And the ratings had changed, they had dropped. There was a bit of a resurgence, and now they do what's called linear ratings, which means in every way that you can watch the show, this is how many viewers we have weekly. And the last measurement I was able to find, and again, it's not exact science. I don't have it in front of me, but I do remember the number was 9.1 million weekly. All right. So, again, you got to keep in mind, it's on things like Paramount Plus. It's on streaming. It's on, and I don't know how soon it goes on streaming. You know, I'm assuming it's maybe a week later. I don't know. But with all, you know, combined, linear, all across the board on all platforms, 9.1. That's not a small audience. I forget, may have been the New York Times. It's the number one rated news program. And I said, but that doesn't really mean, I mean, Mr. Beast stomps them when it comes to the number of viewers. So let's be clear about what you're saying you're good at or best at. So in today's world, and I think it's important to remember that. But the question is, you know, are they losing $40 million a year like Colbert? We don't, they could be. We're not aware of that just yet, but I don't think they are.
2: No, I'm going to guess they're still profitable.
1: I'm guessing they're making some money.
2: Yeah.
1: And then you've got Barry Weiss comes in at the head of CBS News. And then now, you know, she's, as we've mentioned, I said yesterday, it's like going from the stair-stepping machine at the gym to trying to climb Everest, because it's such a huge monumental to turn that big Titanic around, you know, before it hits the iceberg and starts to fail completely. You know, it's going to be, and I'm with her. I hope she can do this because I believe in true journalism. I've said it a million times. That, and that may be hyperbole, but I've said it more than once that it plays a critical role in a free society. And so if the new executive producer of 60 Minutes, if it turns out the ratings drop, and you get into the breakdown of why the ratings drop, it may be because the majority of the audience is on the left, and now they know that they've got it in their mind Barry Weiss is in control, and they believe she's right wing, which she's not, and so they see something different. One thing that was said has been said about the new executive producer, one thing that he reportedly said about the show was, because there was a complaint the other day, I don't think it actually happened during that meeting, but it was somewhere right before that meeting. That infamous meeting now that basically got Scott Pelley fired and made so much news, was that they were going to turn 60 Minutes into 61-minute segments and treat it like TikTok. And I kind of laughed, and I thought every segment would open like, hey, guys. And it's not, but it's, you know, clearly not going to be that. But you have to recognize that the sensibility of your audience is changing, mm-hmm. in terms of how they consume media, and all of broadcast TV has to realize that. Some are rolling with the flow, some aren't. Late night TV, Jimmy Kimmel himself has said, look, people are streaming things, they're on their phone. Late night TV is probably going to be gone in 5 years. He said it. And I don't know where 60 Minutes lands or why, but it is separate from what happened here. We'll see. I hope that true journalism can survive. And maybe it ends up being a big streaming thing, and it is different. But it's real journalism, and that's what I hope for. Because I don't care where the fallout is. You and I have also been, this is where we get the people that say, well, you guys are unbiased. If the fallout happens for somebody on the right because they did something wrong, then that's on them if you've got the proof that they did that. If you can demonstrate that, not just say it, not lie by omission like they did with Charlottesville, not make it up completely like they did with the Russian hoax and everything they've thrown at Trump. I mean, if you can show something, and it's happened to people on the right, and there's fallout, well, that's on the person who committed those actions or who was responsible for that. But the point is, journalism could be on its, and I believe this for a while, on its last leg, because you don't have people, you have very few people, and it really comes down to Schellenberger, Barry Weiss, and Matt Taibbi, and a handful of others that want to do real journalism, and that's a shame.
2: Well, but for example, Schellenberger's doing it and quite successful, mm-hmm. from what I can tell on YouTube and mm-hmm. And X and whatever. Mm-hmm. Again, it's not just journalism. It's again how you're broadcasting it. You know, where, you know, right. what is the platform
3: right.
2: that
3: right.
2: you're brought and
3: goes
2: and,
3: back to
2: and,
3: the sensibilities and, I was
2: right.
3: talking about.
2: And yeah. whether TV is antiquated or not.
3: Right.
2: And, you know, you look at, you know, 60 Minutes and, you know, should 60 Minutes be repeating, you know, consistently on, you know, any new show? Should they be consistently repeating or be on social media? As you said, that's one thing they're looking at right now is to increase the audience.
3: Mm-hmm.
2: I think one of the things that I think is so imperative that what the left doesn't understand is that the initial brand that they're selling is wrong.
3: Yeah.
2: It's if you're a country music station, we play country music and people turn it on and you're playing heavy metal.
3: Yeah.
2: When you say we're a bunch of journalists that only care about the truth and the bias is obvious, people don't buy before they even watch a new show. They don't buy it because they can tell instantaneously that you are not that what you are selling or what you're actually doing is not what you're selling.
3: Right. I even get frustrated with Fox News quite a bit because what I'm thinking is you're not explaining to the audience why it's wrong what they're doing. You're just saying what they're doing is wrong. You're saying what they're doing, and you're saying that it's wrong.
2: No, I would say that in general, there's a ton of news out there on the right and the left that don't explain things like that. How many times do I come in here and I'm screaming in our pre-show meeting going, but you're not telling me what's going on.
3: Exactly.
2: What's going on?
3: Right.
2: Why is this happening?
3: Right.
2: Don't just tell me it's happening. Why is it happening?
3: Right.
2: I'll read a news story and have more questions than before I started. That should never be the case.
3: That should never. And it seems to be more the case than not these days. And it's frustrating because I can listen to Fox News on the radio. When you're listening to it on the radio, it's different than a TV presentation. And especially if you're on the go, because, you know, you're trying to keep your knees at 8 and 4, you know, drive safely and the whole thing and text and all of that while you're listening to it. But it's that's when I notice it the most. Because, well, wait a minute, you're not giving me everything I need for the... Now, I probably already know more than, you know, what they're saying about any particular story. Whether I do or not is not the point. It's whether I believe they're delivering it and their presentation is doing justice for the audience. Because, again, that's part of journalism. Don't just say it's wrong. Say why.
2: Well, I think one of the perfect examples is when the Supreme Court makes a decision and nobody explains the legal part of it, which is something that we focus on all the time and say, well, this is why it passed.
3: Right.
2: You know, we can look at the, you know, the Dobbs decision on abortion.
3: Right.
2: They outlawed abortion. No, they didn't.
3: Right.
2: How dare they make law? No, they didn't.
3: They didn't. They were saying just the opposite. It's not our place to make law.
2: And it's amazing how many people I talk, which means the news organizations aren't explaining to people what it's actually about. But then they don't want to.
3: Well,
2: because if you do, it makes sense. If you explain to people, like when Democrats say, get rid of the Senate.
3: Right.
2: When you explain why you shouldn't get rid of the Senate, people go, oh, that's right. Oh, you're right. If New Hampshire doesn't feel they're represented, why should they be in the union?
3: Right.
2: And when you explain the bicameral legislature to people, they understand it. They go, oh, okay, I understand why there's two.
3: Well, that's SCOTUS blog, Amy Howe. This is why we give her so much credibility and credit.
2: She explains it when
3: she writes about it. And she's highly underused, with all due respect to SCOTUS blog. I think she would, again...
2: Be good on 60 Minutes.
3: Well, it would be great. Well, because if you're talking about it, you know... What happens inevitably, though, when you have like a round table, it starts to become a debate. Well, I disagree. Well, hold on a second. If you're talking in terms of doing the reporting and explaining things, then you can say, well, I would add to that this, or my take on this is this. But when you start hearing things like, well, I disagree, well, okay, now we're going into bias territory. Now we're going into quite often activism territory. You know, it's it's not journalism. And journalism is the reason it plays a key role, a critical role in a free society, is so that every day, because most people don't sit around and listen to talk radio or do talk radio or write blogs at SCOTUS blog or things like that. They've got lives, and unlike us, and they, at the end of their day, they're either going to be curious or not. And if they are, you should be able to have a presentation that explains things and does a good job at plain Englishing everything for them. Because, as we've mentioned, the Constitution is not hard to understand. Our founders made sure that it is not. It is something everybody can understand. Curiosity has to be of the person.
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2: He's Eric Carly, and I'm Gary McNamara. So, yeah, there seems to be no self-awareness, whether it's the whole Pelly thing or, you know, even Colbert.
3: Yeah.
2: You know, because that was just amazing. There was almost like a sense of entitlement that you're just supposed to be given a job. And once a job is held by somebody on the left, even in the entertainment division, they're entitled to that job. And I thought that's why you had the left saying, it's so mean what CBS said when CBS came out and said, hey, here's why Colbert's gone. And it was a very blunt message.
3: Mm-hmm.
2: Here's a decision. We were losing $40 million. We're now making $15 million. The difference?
3: Right.
2: $55 million.
3: Yeah.
2: That's why we made the decision to end the Colbert show.
3: Right.
2: End of story.
3: Yep.
2: Everybody understands. How do you debate that?
3: Right.
2: You've got to come right out and say, well, because nobody challenged. Once CBS came out with the numbers, nobody challenged it.
3: Right.
2: At that point, that was gone. Even in the beginning, well, he must be making a profit, or, you know, it's just ridiculous as to what's going on, or they just want to get rid of the left wing. Well, when you put it that way, we were losing $40 million, now we're making $15
3: million. Yeah.
2: $55 million the difference. Yeah, but you don't own the show. We don't care.
3: Doesn't matter.
2: We don't care.
3: Well, we're in the positive territory now,
2: by
3: a swing of $55 million bucks a year.
2: Yeah. It's nighttime. Byron Allen provides the content, pays us money. We don't need to sell it.
3: Yeah.
2: We instantaneously have a difference of $55 million. Maybe we'll do something in the future, but
3: yeah,
2: hey, it's great now.
3: Right.
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19: ABC News, I'm Sherry Preston. In last night's primaries, making for some interesting governor's races in California. In the race, the Republican Steve Hilton and Democrat Javier Becerra neck and neck overnight. But it appears Los Angeles Mayor Karen Bass will be taking part in a November runoff. ABC's Lana Moise with more on her likely opponent.
20: Early results from the Los Angeles mayor's race show reality TV star Spencer Pratt making the cut to face incumbent Karen Bass in November's general election.
21: We have led a grassroots campaign because we want to bring change to our city, and that's what we've been doing, and that's what we're going to continue to do.
20: Bass, a Democrat, in first place overnight. Pratt, a registered Republican running as an independent, holding in second.
19: In New Jersey's 12th congressional district, Rebecca Bennett will take on Tom Kane Jr., who hasn't been in the public eye for months. He says he is dealing with a medical issue. This is ABC News. Police in Florida say a three-year-old is lucky to be alive after being left in a car. ABC's Michelle Franson has the story.
22: In Florida, police say a three-year-old was left inside a hot car for several hours in a medical parking lot in Deland. Mark Tate says he saw the girl's mother pull her out of the car and run through the parking lot for help. One woman performed CPR. Tate says he threw cold water over the child. The girl responded and she was rushed to the hospital and is recovering. Police say the mother, Latana Williams, claims she left the air conditioner on while she was donating plasma. Police say that was not true, and she's now facing charges. Michelle Franzen, ABC News.
19: In northern Japan, a man is recovering after being attacked by a bear. That bear also went after three other people before someone in an SUV chased it away. And saying goodbye this morning to a classic voice. Here we go. Grammy-winning singer and songwriter Peebo Bryson has died. He was 75. I'm Sherry Preston, ABC News.
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9: I'm Jessica Ettinger, CNBC. Wall Street opens this morning with the major averages again at new record highs. Goldman Sachs CEO David Solomon told CNBC markets are in greed mode as AI companies seek billions, and it's out there. Some investors are calling the market very frothy. They say they're ready for a pullback or a breather. Job openings in April surged to 7.6 million, the highest in nearly 2 years, in the government's JOLTS report on job opportunity and labor turnover. But just because jobs are open doesn't mean they're being filled. April hiring actually slipped by more than 400,000 jobs from March. Victoria's Secret shares spiked more than 47% yesterday. Strong earnings, increased sales outlook, but the buzz on Wall Street was about the ticker symbol change to V. SXY. Jessica Ettinger, CNBC.
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27: 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For your Wednesday, you can expect mostly sunny skies once again, with highs getting even warmer. We have a day that reaches into the 80s. Tonight only cools down to about 60 degrees. With Storm Team 5, I'm meteorologist Nathan Hemsel.
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28: This is America in the Morning from Westwood One. Good morning, I'm John Trout. It's Wednesday, June 3rd, 2026. Here's what's coming up on America in the Morning.
29: Voters in 6 states cast ballots in primary elections, with 2 key races in California grabbing the headlines. I'm John Stolness in Washington.
30: The DOJ taking an anti-weaponization fund off the table.
31: No, it was not a yes.
30: I'm Clayton Neville.
32: Secretary of State Marco Rubio says he's optimistic about potentially resuming nuclear talks with Iran. Sagar Meghani, Washington.
9: Markets open after a record-setting day again yesterday, and Iran war and oil fears, they're on the back burner for now. I'm Jessica Ettinger.
33: It's take two for the White House Correspondents' Dinner.
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28: And 2 troubled Senate candidates caucus on Capitol Hill. All ahead on America in the Morning.
1: It's 7 after. Californians went to the polls seeking to determine which candidates will emerge to replace Democrat Governor Gavin Newsom and whether a GOP upstart can continue his underdog bid for Los Angeles mayor. John Stolness reports on the California primary and the five other states that held elections Tuesday.
29: This voter tells MS Now he had no intention of voting for the Republican upstart for Mayor Spencer Pratt.
2: Absolutely not. He's a joke. I didn't like him back in the day when we watched him on TV, and I don't like him now.
29: Pratt was on the popular reality TV series The Hills from 2007 to 2010. This Los Angeles voter speaking to CNN loves what Pratt brought to the campaign.
3: What do you think about Pratt's unconventional approach?
5: I love it. He's another Trump.
29: Mayor Karen Bass has been under fire for her handling of the most destructive wildfire in LA history in January of 2025, as well as an increase in the homeless population in the city. She made the case a drop in homelessness and a very low homicide rate are reasons to be reelected. Elsewhere, matchups in some key battleground seats that could determine control of the House after the midterms came into focus. In New Jersey, Democrats selected Rebecca Bennett, a former Navy helicopter pilot, to face off against incumbent Republican Tom Kane Jr., who has been absent from Congress and not seen in public in 3 months. For Iowa governor, Trump-backed candidate Randy Feenstra conceded his very close race to MAHA-backed Zach Lahn in the GOP primary.
6: I just called Zach Lane, said, hey, you got to carry this torch. We got to keep this state red. We are going to make sure that we have him as the next governor.
29: It's believed Feenstra is the first Trump-backed candidate for governor, House, or Senate to lose a primary in these midterms. And in the race to replace Republican Senator Joni Ernst, who is retiring, Democrats elected Josh Turek, hoping to flip that seat blue. Republicans elected Ashley Hinson. There are 3 congressional seats in Iowa that could flip from blue to red as well. I'm John Stolness.
1: Acting Attorney General Todd Blanche answered questions surrounding what's been called the Anti-Weaponization Fund and allegations against the Trump family during an, at times, contentious hearing Tuesday in Congress. Correspondent Clayton Neville reports questions still remain as to allowing President Trump and his family a tax immunity, as well as issues including Jeffrey Epstein and a Qatari jetliner.
7: We're not moving forward with the Anti-Weaponization Fund.
8: Okay. But you are moving forward with this second order.
7: It's not moving forward. There's a settlement. There's a settlement that the IRS entered into with President Trump and others, his family and his companies. As part of that settlement, as is customary in IRS settlements, there's a separate AG order.
10: The $1.8 billion anti-weaponization fund has become a major obstacle to the GOP agenda on Capitol Hill. Acting U.S. AG Todd Blanche told the House Appropriations Committee during a hearing this week that the DOJ is not moving forward with the fund.
7: The only document I said we're not moving forward on today is the first document identified, which is the anti-weaponization fund.
10: The anti-weaponization fund would have given taxpayer money to people who alleged the federal government had been weaponized against them. Republican opposition to that plan led GOP leaders to scrap a vote on the DHS funding late last month. Senate Majority Leader John Thune met with Blanche ahead of the hearing this week, though, and said that he hopes the move will garner enough support to move forward on the reconciliation bill. The money in the weaponization fund came from a settlement between the IRS and President Trump that also protects the Trump family from being audited on any previous tax returns.
8: So the blanket immunity is not something that you're going to move back on?
7: It's a blanket immunity. That's not true.
8: It is.
7: No, it's not.
10: Blanche was pressed by Democratic Congresswoman Rosa DeLauro.
8: You are prepared to say that the president and his family are immune from... that's a yes.
7: No, it was not a yes. I had not answered the question. I can't answer if you want me to.
10: Blanche went on to answer.
7: What I said today, what I've said a couple times today, as what we talked about yesterday, is we're not moving forward with the anti-weaponization fund.
10: I'm Clayton Neville.
1: It's 11 after. When we return on America in the Morning, a diplomatic opening with Iran and a warning from the White House after these messages.
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0: From ABC News Tech Trends, the makers of an upcoming independent film say they're using an AI reproduction of Val Kilmer, who passed away last year.
13: You have a beloved actor. I like Val Kilmer. You like Val Kilmer. We would love to see him, of course, in a new film. And in this case, they've used the technology with the consent of his estate. His daughter gave permission. They've followed all the rules, such as they are.
0: But tech journalist Jacob Ward says even if Kilmer's family signed off on the project, critics have panned the idea.
13: The big SAG-AFTRA strike, the 118-day strike that we saw, was all about this issue.
0: Ward says many are worried big stars could trademark their likenesses for studios to use indefinitely, effectively cutting

0: much of northern, western, and especially southern Arizona. In these areas, high temperatures of 5 to 15 degrees above the historical average can be expected to build in through Friday, meaning temperatures reaching the upper 90s for many to around 110 degrees in the hottest spots. Heat of this level may require preparation for the potential for heat-related illnesses to develop. In terms of precipitation, the nation's center is the most active area today as a cold front remains unable to push eastward thanks to large zones of high pressure centered around the Great Lakes and advancing toward the south. Much of Texas faces the risk for a thunderstorm at any time today, with afternoon storms becoming more likely for southeast Texas and mainly southern Louisiana, as well as much of Colorado and New Mexico. The risk for at least a heavy afternoon thunderstorm also extends northward from Oklahoma and Kansas through mainly eastern portions of the Dakotas, where the risk for severe weather will be highest today, as storms this afternoon and evening from northwestern Kansas and all but far eastern Nebraska northward into the Dakotas may bring hail, strong winds, and tornadoes. Most areas to the east of there have a dry Wednesday in store, but there can be some showers and storms over mainly the southern half of the Florida Peninsula. Otherwise, it's a generally comfortable period, now not only today, but through tomorrow, for much of the Great Lakes region, right through a large portion of the Ohio Valley, and right into the Mid-Atlantic. In Coffeyville, Kansas, today brings periods of clouds and sun, the high 82. For Sebring, Florida, expect more clouds and much less warmth, with a thundershower around, the high 84. That's the nation's weather. I'm AccuWeather.com meteorologist LaTroy Thornton.
1: 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Secretary of State Marco Rubio sat before a Senate committee Tuesday, saying he's optimistic about potentially resuming nuclear talks with Iran. Washington correspondent Sagar Magani reports the president is drawing a hard line regarding the nuclear issue and the reopening of the Strait of Hormuz.
2: I also remind everybody the United States government is not a charity. We are not here to play social worker. We are here to win. We are here to win on behalf of the American people and on behalf of the national interest, to win for our country, to win for the people of America, to win for the things that are important for our future, and that's what we exist to do.
3: Secretary of State Marco Rubio says he's optimistic about potentially resuming nuclear talks with Iran. Rubio says for the first time in his memory,
2: they have agreed to negotiate aspects of their nuclear program that just a month ago, or just a year ago, they were refusing to even mention, much less enter into discussions about.
3: At the same time,
2: that is not a guarantee that ultimately it will lead to a deal that's acceptable to the Senate or acceptable to the American people.
3: Rubio's appearance before a Senate panel came during an unsteady ceasefire between the U.S. and Iran, with back-and-forth attacks in recent days. Lawmakers from both sides are questioning the war's growing price tag. Maryland Democrat Chris Van Hollen notes it's a war Israeli leader Benjamin Netanyahu has wanted for decades.
4: Turns out he finally found a president who was both stupid and reckless enough to join him.
3: Sagar Magani, Washington.
1: Many unanswered questions in Iowa as authorities are investigating the fatal shooting of six people, all from the same family. Correspondent Mike Empin reports.
5: Iowa investigators believe the six were killed by a relative who took his own life when confronted by police. Muscatine, Iowa Police Chief Anthony Keyes says officers were called to a home in the city where they found four people fatally shot.
6: The adult male suspect had left the residence prior to law enforcement's arrival, but was quickly identified as Ryan Willis McFarland, 52 years, Muscatine, Iowa. Officers located McFarland on the Riverfront Trail near the pedestrian bridge. While talking to Ryan Willis McFarland, he took his own life.
5: The audio is courtesy of WQAD-TV. Two other men, also believed to be McFarland's relatives, were found fatally shot at other locations in Muscatine. Authorities have not released the victims' names. They're asking anyone with information to contact them. I'm Mike Hempen.
1: It's 18 after. When we return on America in the Morning, analysts say momentum on Wall Street is extremely strong and why Victoria's Secret stock nearly doubled yesterday. That and more in Wednesday Business after these messages.
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5: 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America in the Morning continues with Wednesday business and another financial high watermark on Wall Street. Here's CNBC's Jessica Ettinger.
6: Wall Street opens this morning with the major averages again at new record highs. The Dow closed up more than 200 points, but a notable milestone for the S&P 500 index, funds for which many people have in their retirement accounts. The S&P closed for the very first time above 7,600. Goldman Sachs CEO David Solomon says the markets are in greed mode as AI companies seek billions, and it's out there for them.
7: We are definitely in a moment where there's more greed than there is fear. Okay, and, you know, that's one of the reasons why people that need this capital are coming to the markets, because the capital's available.
6: Wilmington Trust's Megan Hsu says the market may be ready for a breather.
8: If we end this week on a positive note, it would be the 10th straight positive week in a row, which is a streak we haven't seen since the mid-1980s. So the momentum has been incredibly strong. It's for a lot of good reasons and a lot of optimism. I'm not necessarily calling for a sharp reversion in the market, but I think it makes a lot of sense to see it pause here.
6: Palo Alto Networks reported quarterly results after the closing bell last night. Shares popped on first reaction. Job openings in April surged to 7.6 million, the highest in nearly 2 years, in the government's latest JOLTS report on job opportunity and labor turnover.
9: We're expecting a number around 6.8 million. Wow, way higher. 7,618,000. That's the best since May of 24. 2 years.
6: That's CNBC's Rick Santelli. But just because jobs are open doesn't mean they're being filled. It turns out hiring slipped in April by more than 400,000 jobs from March. Victoria's Secret shares spiked more than 47% yesterday after strong earnings and an increased sales outlook. CNBC Mad Money host Jim Cramer with CNBC's Carl Quintanilla couldn't help but note Victoria's Secret changed its ticker symbol, and investors appear to really like that.
10: New symbol this one has is
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10: I don't know if you knew they changed the symbol there.
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5: A check of business news and sports with CNBC's Jessica Ettinger. 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When we continue on America in the Morning, two embattled Senate candidates took their campaigns to Capitol Hill after these messages.
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0: It's 26 after. America in the Morning continues. Two U.S. Senate candidates with tarnished reputations were both in Washington to meet with members of their parties. Correspondent Julie Walker reports.
1: A small group of protesters were on hand at the Democratic Senate campaign headquarters near the Capitol to greet U.S. Senate hopeful Graham Plattner, a Democrat from Maine who was in Washington Tuesday meeting with other senators from his party. Plattner faces scrutiny over personal controversies. He and his wife have had marital difficulties and sought counseling after he reportedly sent sexually explicit text messages to other women. Meanwhile, U.S. Senate hopeful Ken Paxton, a Republican from Texas, was also in the nation's capital Tuesday to shore up support within his party. Paxton's itinerary included a White House huddle with President Trump. Concerns exist that he could weaken the party's chances against Democrat James Tallarico in November. Paxton has endured an indictment and impeachment and public disclosure of marital infidelity. I'm Julie Walker.
0: President Trump says he's attending the rescheduled White House Correspondents Association dinner following April's assassination attempt. Correspondent Ed Donahue reports.
2: It's take two for the White House Correspondents Dinner. The dinner in April with President Trump in attendance was interrupted.
3: Everybody stay down, stay down.
2: The gunman who prosecutors say tried to assassinate the president tried and failed to get into the venue. Weijia Zhang, president of the White House Correspondents Association, says the dinner will be held July 24th at the Waldorf Astoria in Washington, formerly the Trump International Hotel. President Trump says he will be there. On social media, he called the rescheduling a sign of strength and fortitude and added, "We cannot allow lunatics to change our way of life or even its scheduling." Ed Donahue, Washington.
0: America in the Morning for Wednesday, June 3rd, 2026 is produced by Jeff McKay. I'm John Trout. This is Westwood One.
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8: From ABC News, Tech Trends. Sliding into someone's DMs won't be quite as private anymore on Instagram. Starting today, Meta's removing the option for end-to-end encryption of direct messages. This means the company could theoretically view any messages exchanged on Instagram. Meta says not many people were opting for end-to-end encryption. ChatGPT wants to know who you trust. OpenAI is now rolling out a new feature for the AI called Trusted Content. If a conversation with ChatGPT starts to go in a concerning direction, especially when it comes to talk about self-harm, a message would go to that contact, asking them to check in on you. And the latest idea to try to power new energy-hungry data centers is to let them ride the waves. Ars Technica says hundreds of millions of dollars is going into a startup developing floating data centers. The idea? They generate power using the movement of ocean water. With Tech Trends, Brian Clark, ABC News.
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15: I can't imagine life without Apple.
14: CEO Tim Cook spoke with ABC News about some of his company's biggest product announcements.
15: Reinventing music, reinventing the smartphone, bringing the creative arts to the table.
14: But in the last year, Apple has had to endure an uncertain manufacturing environment, particularly around the Trump administration's tariff policy. That's why Cook says they're investing $600 billion in American manufacturing.
15: The engine, the system on a chip, we're going to make over 100 million of those in Arizona this year. We're going to make over 20 billion semiconductors in the U.S.
14: As for whether Cook is too close to the Trump administration, as detractors have criticized,
15: I'm very pleased that the president and the administration is accessible to talk about policy.
14: With Tech Trends, I'm Mike Dubusky, ABC News.
0: This is America in the Morning from Westwood One. Coming up this half hour,
16: President Trump's surprise pick to be the nation's acting national intelligence chief is drawing bipartisan criticism. Sagar Meghani, Washington.
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18: Protests continue outside an ICE detention center in Newark, New Jersey. I'm Bob Brown. That story ahead.
19: An increase in the number of job openings in the U.S. Mike Hemp in Washington.
20: Dr. Oz describes President Trump as a vessel of vigor. I'm Clayton Neville.
19: The latest to speak out at CBS News is now the latest to be fired from 60 Minutes as Scott Pelley has been shown the door. I'm Jeff McKay.
21: Most of the artists announced for the Great American State Fair concert series have dropped out. I'm Kevin Carr.
0: Back after these messages.
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0: Welcome back. You're with America in the Morning. What does the day bring in weather? Here's the national forecast from AccuWeather.com meteorologist LaTroy Thornton.
1: Today does at least bring the highest risk for severe weather back to parts of the Dakotas that had dangerous thunderstorms on Tuesday, with strong high pressure centered to the east over the Great Lakes and Ohio Valley, blocking the eastward progress of a cold front over the plains and really keeping it from moving much at all. This means that once again, storms from the Dakotas southward into western and central Nebraska, northwestern portions of Kansas, even far western Minnesota, may turn severe this afternoon and evening, bringing localized damaging wind gusts of at least 55 to 65 miles per hour, as well as hail, intense downpours in spots, and even some tornadoes. AccuWeather severe weather experts say that the highest concentration of severe storms may develop within an area from southeastern North Dakota and northeastern South Dakota, just across the border into parts of northwestern Minnesota. Either way, the plains and southwest look to be the areas with the most active weather for today overall, with the potential for more general afternoon thunderstorms from much of Colorado and New Mexico into just about all of Texas, as well as southern Louisiana and all but eastern portions of Oklahoma. However, a cold front gradually sinking southward through the Florida Peninsula brings the risk for showers and storms, especially towards South Florida, but also including areas as far north as Orlando. There can be a shower or two around today for portions of eastern Washington and Oregon, as well as much of northern Idaho, as a fast-moving storm continues to press inland. Otherwise, the heat continues to turn up in the Central Valley of California and portions of the desert southwest. Dry conditions build into more of the southeast, as the mid-Atlantic and northeast also stay dry, with an offshore storm churning the waters from southeastern Virginia through the Georgia coast, with rough surf, dangerous rip currents, perhaps even some coastal flooding. I'm AccuWeather.com meteorologist LaTroy Thornton.
0: 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There's bipartisan criticism of President Trump's surprise pick to be the nation's acting national intelligence chief, replacing the departing Tulsi Gabbard. Washington correspondent Sagar Magani reports the choice has some GOP senators questioning the choice of Housing Secretary Bill Pulte taking on the dual role of heading the nation's intelligence service.
16: President Trump's surprise pick to be the nation's acting national intelligence chief is drawing bipartisan criticism.
2: Mr. Pulte has absolutely no intelligence background. He has no national security background. The law was written to prevent this kind of appointment. What he does have is a record of manipulating public information, even as the housing czar, to try to pursue attacks against President Trump's enemies.
16: The president has tabbed federal housing regulator Bill Pulte to replace Tulsi Gabbard, who resigned last month. On Capitol Hill, even Republicans questioned Pulte's national security or intelligence background.
3: I see no evidence of any qualifications for that job.
16: Texas Republican John Cornyn's on the Senate Intelligence Committee, where Chairman Tom Cotton was about as succinct.
8: I have no observations on the matter.
16: Democrat Chris Coons does.
9: I think it is stunning that President Trump has chosen someone with literally zero national security or intelligence experience to be the director of national intelligence, and someone who has shown not just a willingness but an enthusiasm to use inappropriately gotten mortgage information to go after President Trump's opponents. That is a really chilling sign.
16: Noting Pulte's become a Trump attack dog of sorts, using his perch to accuse perceived Trump enemies of mortgage fraud.
17: Bill Pulte has proven himself willing to act as a Trump political puppet, filing baseless, outrageous, politically motivated charges on Trump's behalf. And now Trump wants to put him in charge of intelligence?
16: Top Senate Democrat Chuck Schumer says the appointment makes clear the president's looking for loyalty over protecting America.
17: At a time of growing threats around the world, he's not looking for independent intelligence. He's looking for political validation.
16: Sagar Magani, Washington.
0: An inspection of the New Jersey Delaney Hall ice facility contradicts some claims made by state elected officials as the facility's operator faces a new lawsuit from the New Jersey Attorney General, while the city of Newark and other groups are moving ahead with legal challenges. Bob Brown reports a curfew in the surrounding area of the detention facility is being lifted.
26: Stand with you. Solidarity for all.
10: Newark Mayor Roz Baraka demanding the operators of Delaney Hall shut down the facility because of reports of health and safety concerns regarding the 300 inmates detained by ICE.
11: The reports of detainees suffering miscarriages, receiving inadequate medical care, psychological abuse. Troubling.
10: DHS calling the lawsuit frivolous, saying representatives from the state health department completed an inspection of the food service department and will continue to grant inspectors access to the facility when appropriate. For days, protesters outside the detention center have fought with immigration officers and local police, resulting in dozens of arrests. A curfew was in effect Monday night from 9 p.m. to 6 a.m.
11: We have a constitution in this country. We have the rights that we follow.
10: WABC TV talking with one of the protesters.
12: As an old white woman, I need to be out here. You know, it's safer for me than it is other people that have a lot more to for this administration to basically, they are looking for a reason to hurt people.
10: I'm Bob Brown.
0: The Delaney Hall Detention Center in New Jersey, which has a capacity of 1,000 people, is run by Geo Group, a private for-profit company that operates 95 facilities, processing centers, and community reentry centers throughout the United States. In Ukraine, Kyiv residents are clearing debris after their homes were destroyed by a Russian missile and drone barrage, attacks which killed at least 20 people and injured dozens more. Correspondent Charles de Ledesma reports the missile strikes come as the Kremlin is hoping to change the narrative of their war with Ukraine, while Ukraine's leadership is pleading for help from Washington in the form of supplies for its Patriot missile batteries.
13: The head of Kyiv's military administration says at least 4 people were killed and over 60 injured in the city. An attack in the central Dnipropetrovsk region killed 6 people, and a subsequent attack killed one of the rescuers responding to the scene. Elias Barias, a 47-year-old Kyiv civil engineer, describes the scale of the attack.
15: It was terrible. It's one of the worst I have experienced. I decided to go to the shelter this night, and, well, it was the right decision because some drone fell right here, not far from where I live. And it feels very close and very scary. And we knew that we're in high-risk alert, and we were aware of something ugly would happen, but it was.
13: While another Kyiv resident, Irania Salikova, tells the AP, we heard several explosions. Several neighbors ran out into the yard with children with bags running to shelters. I don't know how many people, but several were injured in this attack, which happened near our house. Our window was broken, and a cobblestone flew into the children's room. Kyiv had been bracing for another mass attack for days after President Volodymyr Zelensky had warned Russia was preparing a renewed assault and urged people to remain cautious and seek shelter during air raid alerts. I'm Charles de Ledesma.
0: It's 17 till. When we return on America in the Morning, what's behind Trump's recent round of visits to the doctor and the state of Florida suing ChatGPT? Those stories and more after these messages.
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0: It's 15 till. We're back. This is America in the Morning. The U.S. Supreme Court on Tuesday night gave Alabama the go-ahead to use a congressional map that eliminates one of two majority black districts in the state. The justices, in an unsigned 6-3 decision, granted an emergency request filed by Republican officials seeking to use the map, which was enacted in 2023 but's never been used. However, in dissent, liberal Justice Sonia Sotomayor says the majority's decision disregards both democratic values and the rule of law. A lower court had found that the map intentionally discriminated against black voters in violation of the Constitution's 14th Amendment. The state's primaries were originally due to take place May 19th, but officials pushed them back while awaiting the Supreme Court decision. The professional services sector led what turned out to be a surprising jobs report showing more resilience for the labor market. Correspondent Mike Empen reports.
1: An increase in the number of job openings in the U.S. The Labor Department says U.S. job openings jumped to 7.6 million in April, up from just under 7 million in March, and the most since May 2024. Economists had forecasted just 6.8 million openings. The labor market has looked resilient, despite economic uncertainty caused by the Iran war. Layoffs fell, but so did the number of Americans quitting their jobs, a sign of confidence in their prospects. Mike Hempen, Washington.
0: A federal judge has ordered the National Park Service not to interfere with a liberal organization's display of a controversial 8647 flag at its ongoing demonstration near the National Mall in Washington, D.C. The judge, in his ruling, rejected the contention that the phrase was meant as a coded call for violence against President Donald Trump, saying that 86 is not an ambiguous call to political violence. The judge used as a reference a dictionary definition that 86 refers to a 1930s soda counter slang meaning to throw out or get rid of. The case is unrelated to the Justice Department's action against former FBI Director James Comey, who posted on Instagram a seashell arrangement on a North Carolina beach that depicted the 8647 phrase. Shifting gears, the Trump administration is answering questions about repeated trips to the doctor by President Trump. Correspondent Clayton Neville reports.
2: Dr. Mehmet Oz heads Medicare and Medicaid services, and while speaking to reporters this week, he dismissed speculation about the mental and physical health of President Trump. The president's most recent checkup was last week. Concerns have been raised in the media surrounding bruises reportedly seen on the 79-year-old and several recent trips to the doctor. Well, Dr. Oz was asked why the president has had numerous recent checkups if he's in good health.
3: I think he likes the results. He does really well. He aces the test every single day. And I do actually believe that he is curious to make sure everything is going in the right direction. He's a very meticulous person in so many ways that are often underappreciated. But for him to want to know all the numbers and keep on top of them, it's the same reason he calls people at odd hours because something's on his mind and he wants to deal with it.
2: Dr. Oz described President Trump as a vessel of vigor and said the president's medical records are spectacular. I'm Clayton Neville.
0: The case of Lynette Hooker, a Michigan woman who went missing in the Bahamas in April, is being investigated as a possible foreign murder of a U.S. national. CBS News is reporting that as efforts to find Hooker are still ongoing, new digital forensic evidence appears to undercut Brian Hooker's account of his wife's disappearance. That being GPS data from one of the husband's devices showed movements that did not align with what he told investigators. A U.S. Coast Guard ship carrying a team of specialized divers arrived in the Bahamas to aid in the search. The state of Florida suing the maker of ChatGPT. The new old tech guy, Chuck Palm, has that story.
4: Florida has filed the first state-level lawsuit against OpenAI, and they're going after CEO Sam Altman personally. The state is alleging that OpenAI knowingly released ChatGPT while hiding serious safety risks from users. The lawsuit ties ChatGPT to two separate violent incidents. In one, the gunman who killed two people at Florida State University last year is alleged to have consulted the chatbot before the attack. In another, a murder suspect asked ChatGPT how to dispose of a body days before two doctoral students went missing. The complaint also alleges the chatbot caused teen suicides and collected children's data without parental oversight. OpenAI says ChatGPT is a general-purpose tool used by hundreds of millions of people and that its models repeatedly encourage those individuals to seek mental health support. And with Altman named personally, this isn't just corporate accountability. It's a shot across the bow for every CEO building AI products. I'm the new old tech guy, Chuck Palm.
0: Hockey and more in Wednesday sports. Here's America in the Morning's Robert Workman.
5: Game one of the Stanley Cup Finals in Raleigh last night. The Golden Knights tripped the Hurricanes 5-4. Nikolai Ehlers scored twice in period one to give Carolina the early edge, but Vegas grabbed the lead in the second, and then it was back and forth before Thomas Hertl's late lamplighter.
6: Obviously, there was a lot of happening, you know, but obviously when you score game winner, it's pretty nice touch, but I'm just proud again, like, about our team effort, every single guy, you know. It's not always about the goals. It's just the details.
5: The Knights have now won seven straight postseason games. Baseball, the Mariners won their eighth straight, 8-3 over the Mets, belting three home runs while holding New York to just five hits. Keeping pace, the Rangers take their fifth in a row, 7-4 over the Cardinals, thanks to a three-run rally in the top of the ninth. Tigers shut out the Rays 8-0. Jack Flaherty and Emmanuel De Jesus combined on a five-hitter. Gleyber Torres led off the game with a dinger. Turned out that was all they needed. All of the other division leaders won. Guardians ground up the Yankees 9-4. Brewers bopped the Giants 8-3. Kyle Harrison fanned a dozen. Dodgers eluded the Diamondbacks 6-5. And the Braves shaded the Blue Jays 4-3 on Matt Olson's sixth-inning shot. Marlins swatted the Nationals, hitting four homers, three of them consecutively in the fifth inning. Pirates got three-run shots from O'Neill Cruz and Brandon Lau as they took down the Astros. Rockies rolled over the Angels. T.J. Rumfield got a gift when his fly ball bounced off Joe Adell's glove, then the outfielder's head, and wound up over the fence for a homer. Wins for the Phillies, Orioles, A's, Twins, and Reds. That's Wednesday Sports.
0: Thank you, sir. It's 7 till... When we return on America in the Morning, a follow-up to our story yesterday and a major shakeup at 60 Minutes after these messages.
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0: It's 5 till America in the Morning continues. Longtime CBS News 60 Minutes correspondent Scott Pelley has been fired by the network after clashing with the show's new executive producer. America in the Morning's Jeff McKay tells us what led to the surprise firing.
1: On Monday, the 60 Minutes staff met in New York City with their new executive producer, Nick Bilton, chosen by CBS News editor-in-chief Barry Weiss as one of the number of changes to the news program that's been on the air for 57 years. Bilton replaced executive producer Tanya Simon, who was let go along with correspondents Cecilia Vega and Sharon Alfonsi. At the Monday meeting, Pelley, who at one time was the CBS evening news anchor and managing editor, criticized the changes made, saying Weiss was, quote, murdering 60 Minutes and that, quote, she does not love this place, she was brought in to kill it and is doing exactly that. Pelley also openly questioned Bilton's qualifications to oversee 60 Minutes. Just over 24 hours after that meeting that Bilton stormed out of, he informed Pelley of his termination Tuesday evening, writing in a note that his employment was, quote, terminated for cause effective immediately. The Hollywood Reporter is reporting that Pelley received a note in his firing saying, quote, yesterday you hijacked my first meeting with the staff to disparage me, my qualifications, and my intentions with remarkable incivility and contempt. With Pelley's exit, along with that of Vega, Alfonsi, and Anderson Cooper, who resigned last week, the show is now down to three correspondents, Leslie Stahl, Bill Whitaker, and John Wertheim. I'm Jeff McKay.
0: A majority of the artists announced for the Freedom 250 concert in Washington, D.C. have dropped out, and some are speaking out. Entertainment reporter Kevin Carr explains.
2: The concert series for the Great American State Fair in Washington, D.C. is in trouble. Artists started distancing themselves from the event hours after the lineup was announced last week. First, Young MC posted on social media that he would not perform at a politicized event. Shortly afterwards, Morris Day did the same. This snowballed over the weekend, with country star Martina McBride, Poison frontman Bret Michaels, and others canceling. Most of the artists said they were told the event would not be political, and Michaels said he had security concerns. On Saturday, President Trump lashed out at the artists on Truth Social, suggesting he would turn the event into a political rally. The cancellations continued into this week, with Fab Morvan of Milli Vanilli speaking to CNN.
3: I'm not into politics, so you hear it first here. I'm not attending June 26th celebration.
2: Not all artists were as delicate. Former CNC Music Factory lead rapper Freedom Williams posted a profanity-laden video from his bathroom saying he wouldn't be bullied into dropping out and that he would perform anywhere.
4: You keep pushing me, I'll do the show in North Korea.
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5: 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It's the birthday of America, 250 years.
2: Then he echoed Williams' desire to perform for anyone.
5: Yes, I go play for anybody, Putin, whoever you want. I go to Iran. Don't matter.
2: I'm Kevin Carr.
0: And that's our show for today, Wednesday, June 3rd, 2026. America in the Morning is produced by Jeff McKay. I'm John Trout. This is Westwood One.
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11: I can't imagine life without Apple.
10: CEO Tim Cook spoke with ABC News about some of his company's biggest product announcements.
11: Reinventing music, reinventing the smartphone, bringing the creative arts to the table.
10: But in the last year, Apple has had to endure an uncertain manufacturing environment, particularly around the Trump administration's tariff policy. That's why Cook says they're investing $600 billion in American manufacturing.
11: The engine, the system on a chip, we're going to make over 100 million of those in Arizona this year. We're going to make over 20 billion semiconductors in the U.S.
10: As for whether Cook is too close to the Trump administration, as detractors have criticized,
11: I'm very pleased that the president and the administration is accessible to talk about policy.
10: With Tech Trends, I'm Mike Debusky, ABC News.
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13: ABC News, I'm Sherry Preston. Still up in the air, some of the biggest races from Tuesday's primaries and California's open primaries. If no candidate wins a majority, then the top two go to a runoff, no matter their parties. No predictions yet on the governor's race, where over 60 candidates made up the field. In the Los Angeles mayor's race, incumbent Karen Bass is expected to advance, and it looks like, if the numbers hold, her opponent will be reality TV star Spencer Pratt. Alabama not voting on Tuesday, but in the middle of an election decision from the Supreme Court.
14: The justices have now cleared the way for Republicans to use a contested congressional map in that state, which a lower court described as intentional race discrimination. The map eliminates one of the two majority black districts currently held by Democrats.
13: That's ABC's Lana Moise. Kuwait this morning says it has partially reopened the country's main airport after an Iranian drone attack. One person was killed and parts of the airport are damaged. This is ABC News. The Trump administration is proposing more tariffs for dozens of trading partners of the U.S. The contention is that they allow for forced labor. Former Republican Congressman George Santos just can't stop showing up in the headlines. Now he's facing a federal investigation over whether he placed bets on prediction markets. ABC's Sophie Flay explains.
15: Back in February, Santos released this video.
16: I'm going to be there for the State of the Union in the gallery, guys.
15: At the time, Kalshi was taking bets on who would attend President Trump's State of the Union speech. Sources say Santos placed wagers tied to his own attendance, but during the address, he posted, "Watching State of the Union from an airport TV was not part of the plan." By skipping the speech, sources say he pocketed tens of thousands of dollars.
13: President Trump commuted Santos a 7-year prison sentence for fraud. The former congressman was also expelled from Congress for lying about his education, his background, and his family. I'm Sherry Preston, ABC News.
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19: I'm Ellie Davis from Local 5 News, and here are today's Fox Valley headlines. The Green Bay Packers had running back Josh Jacobs back on the practice field yesterday for organized team activities. Head coach Matt LaFleur confirmed Jacobs participated, saying it's been, quote, business as usual for the team following Jacobs' arrest last week tied to a domestic incident. And in Ashwaubenon, leaders are moving forward with a proposed ordinance that would place a 12-month moratorium on hyperscale data center projects. Officials say the Planning Commission has recommended the approval of the measure, which is now heading to the Village Board for consideration. It will be talked about at the June 23rd meeting, along with a public hearing. And the quarry in the Village of Red Granite is temporarily closed after an incident last week that led to an arrest of one person and charges referred to another. The village wants to make sure they can put in proper safety protocols before they can reopen for the summer. Officials say fighting isn't the only instance of mayhem at the quarry. I'm Ellie Davis, and those are your Fox Valley headlines today.
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1: Another nice day, a mix of sun and some high thin clouds, warmer with low humidity. Highs get to the low to mid 80s. Mostly clear tonight, lows close to 60 degrees. Tomorrow, partly sunny and 85 with thunderstorms at night. From Storm Team 5, I'm meteorologist Jordan Lamers.
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0: This is America in the Morning from Westwood One. Good morning, I'm John Trout. It's Wednesday, June 3rd, 2026. Here's what's coming up on America in the Morning.
21: Voters in six states cast ballots in primary elections, with two key races in California grabbing the headlines. I'm John Stolness in Washington.
22: The DOJ taking an anti-weaponization fund off the table.
23: No, it was not a yes.
22: I'm Clayton Neville.
24: Secretary of State Marco Rubio says he's optimistic about potentially resuming nuclear talks with Iran. Sagar Meghani, Washington.
25: Markets open after a record-setting day again yesterday, and Iran war and oil fears, they're on the back burner for now. I'm Jessica Ettinger.
26: It's take two for the White House Correspondents' Dinner.
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0: And two troubled Senate candidates caucus on Capitol Hill. All ahead on America in the Morning. It's 7 after. Californians went to the polls seeking to determine which candidates will emerge to replace Democrat Governor Gavin Newsom and whether a GOP upstart can continue his underdog bid for Los Angeles mayor. John Stolness reports on the California primary and the five other states that held elections Tuesday.
21: This voter tells MS Now he had no intention of voting for the Republican upstart for mayor, Spencer Pratt.
28: Absolutely not. He's a joke. I didn't like him back in the day when we watched him on TV, and I don't like him now.
21: Pratt was on the popular reality TV series The Hills from 2007 to 2010. This Los Angeles voter speaking to CNN loves what Pratt brought to the campaign.
29: What do you think about Pratt's unconventional
30: approach? I love it. He's another Trump.
21: Mayor Karen Bass has been under fire for her handling of the most destructive wildfire in L.A. history in January of 2025, as well as an increase in the homeless population in the city. She made the case a drop in homelessness and a very low homicide rate are reasons to be reelected. Elsewhere, matchups in some key battleground seats that could determine control of the House after the midterms came into focus. In New Jersey, Democrats selected Rebecca Bennett, a former Navy helicopter pilot, to face off against incumbent Republican Tom Kaine Jr., who has been absent from Congress and not seen in public in 3 months. For Iowa governor, Trump-backed candidate Randy Feenstra conceded his very close race to MAHA-backed Zach Lahn in the GOP primary.
31: I just called Zach Lane, said, hey, you got to carry this torch. We got to keep this state red. We are going to make sure that we have him as the next governor.
21: It's believed Feenstra is the first Trump-backed candidate for governor, House, or Senate to lose a primary in these midterms. And in the race to replace Republican Senator Joni Ernst, who is retiring, Democrats elected Josh Turek, hoping to flip that seat blue. Republicans elected Ashley Hinson. There are three congressional seats in Iowa that could flip from blue to red as well. I'm John Stolness.
0: Acting Attorney General Todd Blanche answered questions surrounding what's been called the anti-weaponization fund and allegations against the Trump family during an, at times, contentious hearing Tuesday in Congress. Correspondent Clayton Neville reports questions still remain as to allowing President Trump and his family a tax immunity, as well as issues including Jeffrey Epstein and a Qatari jetliner.
32: We're not moving forward with the anti-weaponization fund.
2: Okay. But you are moving forward with this second audit.
3: It's not moving forward. There's a settlement. There's a settlement that the IRS entered into with President Trump and others, his family and his companies. As part of that settlement, as is customary in IRS settlements, there's a separate AG order.
4: The $1.8 billion anti-weaponization fund has become a major obstacle to the GOP agenda on Capitol Hill. Acting USAG Todd Blanche told the House Appropriations Committee during a hearing this week that the DOJ is not moving forward with the fund.
3: The only document I said we're not moving forward on today is the first document identified, which is the anti-weaponization fund.
4: The anti-weaponization fund would have given taxpayer money to people who alleged the federal government had been weaponized against them. Republican opposition to that plan led GOP leaders to scrap a vote on the DHS funding late last month. Senate Majority Leader John Thune met with Blanche ahead of the hearing this week, though, and said that he hopes the move will garner enough support to move forward on the reconciliation bill. The money in the weaponization fund came from a settlement between the IRS and President Trump that also protects the Trump family from being audited on any previous tax returns.
2: So the blanket immunity is not something that you're going to move back on?
3: It's not blanket immunity. That's not true.
2: It is.
3: No, it's not.
4: Blanche was pressed by Democratic Congresswoman Rosa DeLauro.
2: You are prepared to say that the president and his family are immune from... that's a yes.
3: No, it was not a yes. I had not answered the question. I can't answer if you want me to.
4: Blanche went on to answer.
3: What I said today, what I've said a couple times today, as what we talked about yesterday, is we're not moving forward with the anti-weaponization fund.
4: I'm Clayton Neville.
0: It's 11 after. When we return on America in the Morning, a diplomatic opening with Iran and a warning from the White House after these messages.
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8: Go.
0: America in the Morning continues with some areas of the nation today seeing triple-digit high temperatures. With the outlook, here's AccuWeather.com meteorologist LaTroy Thornton.
9: The latest round of heat brings potentially dangerous conditions to some from California's Central Valley.

0: as well as much of Colorado and New Mexico. The risk for at least a heavy afternoon thunderstorm also extends northward from Oklahoma and Kansas through mainly eastern portions of the Dakotas, where the risk for severe weather will be highest today, as storms this afternoon and evening from northwestern Kansas and all but far eastern Nebraska northward into the Dakotas may bring hail, strong winds, and tornadoes. Most areas to the east of there have a dry Wednesday in store, but there can be some showers and storms over mainly the southern half of the Florida Peninsula. Otherwise, it's a generally comfortable period, now not only today, but through tomorrow, for much of the Great Lakes region, right through a large portion of the Ohio Valley, and right into the Mid-Atlantic. In Coffeyville, Kansas, today brings periods of clouds and sun, the high 82. For Sebring, Florida, expect more clouds and much less warmth, with a thundershower around, the high 84. That's the nation's weather. I'm AccuWeather.com meteorologist LaTroy Thornton.
1: 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Secretary of State Marco Rubio sat before a Senate committee Tuesday saying he's optimistic about potentially resuming nuclear talks with Iran. Washington correspondent Sagar Magani reports the president is drawing a hard line regarding the nuclear issue and the reopening of the Strait of Hormuz.
2: I also remind everybody the United States government is not a charity. We are not here to play social worker. We are here to win. We are here to win on behalf of the American people and on behalf of the national interest, to win for our country, to win for the people of America, to win for the things that are important for our future, and that's what we exist to do.
3: Secretary of State Marco Rubio says he's optimistic about potentially resuming nuclear talks with Iran. Rubio says for the first time in his memory,
2: they have agreed to negotiate aspects of their nuclear program that just a month ago, or just a year ago, they were refusing to even mention, much less enter into discussions about.
3: At the same time,
2: that is not a guarantee that ultimately it will lead to a deal that's acceptable to the Senate or acceptable to the American people.
3: Rubio's appearance before a Senate panel came during an unsteady ceasefire between the U.S. and Iran, with back-and-forth attacks in recent days. Lawmakers from both sides are questioning the war's growing price tag. Maryland Democrat Chris Van Hollen notes it's a war Israeli leader Benjamin Netanyahu has wanted for decades.
4: Turns out he finally found a president who was both stupid and reckless enough to join him.
3: Sagar Magani, Washington.
1: Many unanswered questions in Iowa as authorities are investigating the fatal shooting of six people, all from the same family. Correspondent Mike Hempen reports.
5: Iowa investigators believe the six were killed by a relative who took his own life when confronted by police. Muscatine, Iowa Police Chief Anthony Keyes says officers were called to a home in the city where they found four people fatally shot.
6: The adult male suspect had left the residence prior to law enforcement's arrival, but was quickly identified as Ryan Willis McFarland, 52 years, Muscatine, Iowa. Officers located McFarland on the Riverfront Trail near the pedestrian bridge. While talking to Ryan Willis McFarland, he took his own life.
5: The audio is courtesy of WQAD-TV. Two other men, also believed to be McFarland's relatives, were found fatally shot at other locations in Muscatine. Authorities have not released the victims' names. They're asking anyone with information to contact them. I'm Mike Kempen.
1: It's 18 after. When we return on America in the Morning, analysts say momentum on Wall Street is extremely strong and why Victoria's Secret stock nearly doubled yesterday. That and more in Wednesday Business after these messages.
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0: a soldier. 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
4: It's 20 after. America in the Morning continues with Wednesday business and another financial high water mark on Wall Street. Here's CNBC's Jessica Ettinger.
5: Wall Street opens this morning with the major averages again at new record highs. The Dow closed up more than 200 points, but a notable milestone for the S&P 500 index, funds for which many people have in their retirement accounts. The S&P closed for the very first time above 7,600. Goldman Sachs CEO David Solomon says the markets are in greed mode as AI companies seek billions, and it's out there for them.
6: We are definitely in a moment where there's more greed than there is fear. Okay, and, you know, that's one of the reasons why people that need this capital are coming to the markets, because the capital's available.
5: Wilmington Trust's Megan Hsu says the market may be ready for a breather.
7: If we end this week on a positive note, it would be the 10th straight positive week in a row, which is a streak we haven't seen since the mid-1980s. So the momentum has been incredibly strong. It's for a lot of good reasons and a lot of optimism. I'm not necessarily calling for a sharp reversion in the market, but I think it makes a lot of sense to see it pause here.
5: Palo Alto Networks reported quarterly results after the closing bell last night. Shares popped on first reaction. Job openings in April surged to 7.6 million, the highest in nearly 2 years, in the government's latest JOLTS report on job opportunity and labor turnover.
8: We're expecting a number around 6.8 million. Wow, way higher. 7,618,000. That's the best since May of 24. 2 years.
5: That's CNBC's Rick Santelli. But just because jobs are open doesn't mean they're being filled. It turns out hiring slipped in April by more than 400,000 jobs from March. Victoria's Secret shares spiked more than 47% yesterday after strong earnings and an increased sales outlook. CNBC Mad Money host Jim Cramer with CNBC's Carl Quintanilla couldn't help but note Victoria's Secret changed its ticker symbol, and investors appear to really like that.
9: New symbol this one has is this.
10: Very sexy.
9: VSXY.
10: Yes. Victoria's Secret.
9: Okay, I don't know if you knew they changed the symbol there.
11: I did.
9: And VSXY is just, it turns out that that was maybe the trick.
10: They did raise the guidance.
5: On today's watch list, we get earnings from Macy's, Broadcom, CrowdStrike, Five Below, and Petco. We get the ADP report on private sector job creation. And tonight, the NBA finals begin for the Spurs and Knicks.
4: A check of business news and sports with CNBC's Jessica Ettinger. It's 24 after. When we continue on America in the Morning, two embattled Senate candidates took their campaigns to Capitol Hill after these messages.
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0: It's 26 after. America in the Morning continues. Two U.S. Senate candidates with tarnished reputations were both in Washington to meet with members of their parties. Correspondent Julie Walker reports.
1: A small group of protesters were on hand at the Democratic Senate campaign headquarters near the Capitol to greet U.S. Senate hopeful Graham Plattner, a Democrat from Maine who was in Washington Tuesday meeting with other senators from his party. Plattner faces scrutiny over personal controversies. He and his wife have had marital difficulties and sought counseling after he reportedly sent sexually explicit text messages to other women. Meanwhile, U.S. Senate hopeful Ken Paxton, a Republican from Texas, was also in the nation's capital Tuesday to shore up support within his party. Paxton's itinerary included a White House huddle with President Trump. Concerns exist that he could weaken the party's chances against Democrat James Tallarico in November. Paxton has endured an indictment, an impeachment, and public disclosure of marital infidelity. I'm Julie Walker.
0: President Trump says he's attending the rescheduled White House Correspondents Association dinner following April's assassination attempt. Correspondent Ed Donahue reports.
2: It's take two for the White House Correspondents Dinner. The dinner in April with President Trump in attendance was interrupted.
3: Everybody stay down, stay down.
2: The gunman who prosecutors say tried to assassinate the president tried and failed to get into the venue. Weijia Zhang, president of the White House Correspondents Association, says the dinner will be held July 24th at the Waldorf Astoria in Washington, formerly the Trump International Hotel. President Trump says he will be there. On social media, he called the rescheduling a sign of strength and fortitude and added, "We cannot allow lunatics to change our way of life or even its scheduling." Ed Donahue, Washington.
0: America in the Morning for Wednesday, June 3rd, 2026, is produced by Jeff McKay. I'm John Trout. This is Westwood One.
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5: From ABC News Tech Trends, Pope Leo has released a long-awaited encyclical on artificial intelligence. It's called Magnifica Humanitas, and in it, the Pope highlights an array of concerns regarding the economic incentives of the current AI industry. In it, he calls for governments around the world to do more to regulate the development of the technology and implement protections for students. It comes after Politico reported that Amazon, Meta, and Google met with Vatican officials ahead of the encyclical's publication. And Ferrari has pulled the wraps off the Lucha, its first electric vehicle. Electric motors sit on all four wheels, good for more than 1,000 horsepower, according to the company. iPhone designer Johnny Ive was in charge of designing the car, which features disappearing taillights at the rear and an interior infotainment screen that can swivel between the driver and the passenger. Total price, €550,000, or the equivalent of $640,000. With Tech Trends, I'm Mike Dabusky. ABC News.
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0: This is America in the Morning from Westwood One. Coming up this half hour,
1: President Trump's surprise pick to be the nation's acting national intelligence chief is drawing bipartisan criticism. Sagar Meghani, Washington.
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3: Protests continue outside an ICE detention center in Newark, New Jersey. I'm Bob Brown. That story ahead.
4: An increase in the number of job openings in the U.S. Mike Hemp in Washington.
5: Dr. Oz describes President Trump as a vessel of vigor. I'm Clayton Neville.
4: The latest to speak out at CBS News is now the latest to be fired from 60 Minutes as Scott Pelley has been shown the door. I'm Jeff McKay.
6: Most of the artists announced for the Great American State Fair concert series have dropped out. I'm Kevin Carr.
0: Back after these messages.
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0: 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You're with America in the Morning. What does the day bring in weather? Here's the national forecast from AccuWeather.com meteorologist LaTroy Thornton.
1: Today does at least bring the highest risk for severe weather back to parts of the Dakotas that had dangerous thunderstorms on Tuesday, with strong high pressure centered to the east over the Great Lakes and Ohio Valley, blocking the eastward progress of a cold front over the plains and really keeping it from moving much at all. This means that once again, storms from the Dakotas southward into western and central Nebraska, northwestern portions of Kansas, even far western Minnesota, may turn severe this afternoon and evening, bringing localized damaging wind gusts of at least 55 to 65 miles per hour, as well as hail, intense downpours in spots, and even some tornadoes. AccuWeather severe weather experts say that the highest concentration of severe storms may develop within an area from southeastern North Dakota and northeastern South Dakota, just across the border into parts of northwestern Minnesota. Either way, the plains and southwest look to be the areas with the most active weather for today overall, with the potential for more general afternoon thunderstorms from much of Colorado and New Mexico into just about all of Texas, as well as southern Louisiana and all but eastern portions of Oklahoma. However, a cold front gradually sinking southward through the Florida Peninsula brings the risk for showers and storms, especially towards South Florida, but also including areas as far north as Orlando. There can be a shower or two around today for portions of eastern Washington and Oregon, as well as much of northern Idaho, as a fast-moving storm continues to press inland. Otherwise, the heat continues to turn up in the Central Valley of California and portions of the desert southwest. Dry conditions build into more of the southeast, as the mid-Atlantic and northeast also stay dry, with an offshore storm churning the waters from southeastern Virginia through the Georgia coast, with rough surf, dangerous rip currents, perhaps even some coastal flooding. I'm AccuWeather.com meteorologist LaTroy Thornton.
0: 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There's bipartisan criticism of President Trump's surprise pick to be the nation's acting national intelligence chief, replacing the departing Tulsi Gabbard. Washington correspondent Sagar Magani reports the choice has some GOP senators questioning the choice of Housing Secretary Bill Pulte taking on the dual role of heading the nation's intelligence service.
2: President Trump's surprise pick to be the nation's acting national intelligence chief is drawing bipartisan criticism.
3: Mr. Pulte has absolutely no intelligence background. He has no national security background. The law was written to prevent this kind of appointment. What he does have is a record of manipulating public information, even as the housing czar, to try to pursue attacks against President Trump's enemies.
2: The president has tabbed federal housing regulator Bill Pulte to replace Tulsi Gabbard, who resigned last month. On Capitol Hill, even Republicans questioned Pulte's national security or intelligence background.
4: I see no evidence of any qualifications for that job.
2: Texas Republican John Cornyn's on the Senate Intelligence Committee, where Chairman Tom Cotton was about as succinct.
5: I have no observations on the matter.
2: Democrat Chris Coons does.
6: I think it is stunning that President Trump has chosen someone with literally zero national security or intelligence experience to be the director of national intelligence, and someone who has shown not just a willingness but an enthusiasm to use inappropriately gotten mortgage information to go after President Trump's opponents. That is a really chilling sign.
2: Noting Pulte's become a Trump attack dog of sorts, using his perch to accuse perceived Trump enemies of mortgage fraud.
7: Bill Pulte has proven himself willing to act as a Trump political puppet, filing baseless, outrageous, politically motivated charges on Trump's behalf. And now Trump wants to put him in charge of intelligence?
2: Top Senate Democrat Chuck Schumer says the appointment makes clear the president's looking for loyalty over protecting America.
7: At a time of growing threats around the world, he's not looking for independent intelligence. He's looking for political validation.
2: Sagar Magani, Washington.
0: An inspection of the New Jersey Delaney Hall ice facility contradicts some claims made by state elected officials as the facility's operator faces a new lawsuit from the New Jersey Attorney General, while the city of Newark and other groups are moving ahead with legal challenges. Bob Brown reports a curfew in the surrounding area of the detention facility is being lifted.
8: Today with you, solidarity for all. New York Mayor Roz Baraka demanding the operators of Delaney Hall shut down the facility because of reports of health and safety concerns regarding the 300 inmates detained by ICE.
9: Reports of detainees suffering miscarriages, receiving inadequate medical care, psychological abuse. Troubling.
8: DHS calling the lawsuit frivolous, saying representatives from the state health department completed an inspection of the food service department and will continue to grant inspectors access to the facility when appropriate. For days, protesters outside the detention center have fought with immigration officers and local police, resulting in dozens of arrests. A curfew was in effect Monday night from 9 p.m. to 6 a.m.
9: We have a constitution in this country. We have the rights that we follow. People have to be treated.
8: WABC TV talking with one of the protesters.
10: As an old white woman, I need to be out here. You know, it's safer for me than it is other people that have a lot more to, for this administration to basically, they are looking for a reason to hurt people.
8: I'm Bob Brown.
0: The Delaney Hall Detention Center in New Jersey, which has a capacity of 1,000 people, is run by Geo Group, a private for-profit company that operates 95 facilities, processing centers, and community reentry centers throughout the United States. In Ukraine, Kyiv residents are clearing debris after their homes were destroyed by a Russian missile and drone barrage, attacks which killed at least 20 people and injured dozens more. Correspondent Charles de Ledesma reports the missile strikes come as the Kremlin is hoping to change the narrative of their war with Ukraine, while Ukraine's leadership is pleading for help from Washington in the form of supplies for its Patriot missile batteries.
11: The head of Kyiv's military administration says at least 4 people were killed and over 60 injured in the city. An attack in the central Dnipropetrovsk region killed 6 people, and a subsequent attack killed one of the rescuers responding to the scene. Elias Barias, a 47-year-old Kyiv civil engineer, describes the scale of the attack.
12: It was terrible. It's one of the worst I have experienced. I decided to go to the shelter this night, and well, it was the right decision because some drone fell right here, not far from where I live, and it feels very close and very scary. And we knew that we're in high risk alert, and we were aware of something ugly would happen, but it was.
11: While another Kyiv resident, Irania Salikova, tells the AP, we heard several explosions. Several neighbors ran out into the yard with children with bags running to shelters. I don't know how many people, but several were injured in this attack, which happened near our house. Our window was broken and a cobblestone flew into the children's room. Kyiv had been bracing for another mass attack for days after President Volodymyr Zelensky had warned Russia was preparing a renewed assault and urged people to remain cautious and seek shelter during air raid alerts. I'm Charles de Ledesma.
0: It's 17 till. When we return on America in the Morning, what's behind Trump's recent round of visits to the doctor and the state of Florida suing ChatGPT? Those stories and more after these messages.
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0: It's 15 till. We're back. This is America in the Morning. The U.S. Supreme Court on Tuesday night gave Alabama the go-ahead to use a congressional map that eliminates one of two majority black districts in the state. The justices, in an unsigned 6-3 decision, granted an emergency request filed by Republican officials seeking to use the map, which was enacted in 2023 but's never been used. However, in dissent, liberal Justice Sonia Sotomayor says the majority's decision disregards both Democratic values and the rule of law. A lower court had found that the map intentionally discriminated against black voters in violation of the Constitution's 14th Amendment. The state's primaries were originally due to take place May 19th, but officials pushed them back while awaiting the Supreme Court decision. The professional services sector led what turned out to be a surprising jobs report showing more resilience for the labor market. Correspondent Mike Empen reports.
1: An increase in the number of job openings in the U.S. The Labor Department says U.S. job openings jumped to 7.6 million in April, up from just under 7 million in March, and the most since May 2024. Economists had forecasted just 6.8 million openings. The labor market has looked resilient, despite economic uncertainty caused by the Iran war. Layoffs fell, but so did the number of Americans quitting their jobs, a sign of confidence in their prospects. Mike Hempen, Washington.
0: A federal judge has ordered the National Park Service not to interfere with a liberal organization's display of a controversial 8647 flag at its ongoing demonstration near the National Mall in Washington, D.C. The judge, in his ruling, rejected the contention that the phrase was meant as a coded call for violence against President Donald Trump, saying that 86 is not an ambiguous call to political violence. The judge used as a reference a dictionary definition that 86 refers to a 1930s soda counter slang meaning to throw out or get rid of. The case is unrelated to the Justice Department's action against former FBI Director James Comey, who posted on Instagram a seashell arrangement on a North Carolina beach that depicted the 8647 phrase. Shifting gears, the Trump administration is answering questions about repeated trips to the doctor by President Trump. Correspondent Clayton Neville reports.
2: Dr. Mehmet Oz heads Medicare and Medicaid services, and while speaking to reporters this week, he dismissed speculation about the mental and physical health of President Trump. The president's most recent checkup was last week. Concerns have been raised in the media surrounding bruises reportedly seen on the 79-year-old and several recent trips to the doctor. Well, Dr. Oz was asked why the president has had numerous recent checkups if he's in good health.
3: I think he likes the results. He does really well. He aces the test every single day. And I do actually believe that he is curious to make sure everything is going in the right direction. He's a very meticulous person in so many ways that are often underappreciated. But for him to want to know all the numbers and keep on top of them, it's the same reason he calls people at you know, odd hours, because something's on his mind and he wants to deal with it.
2: Dr. Oz described President Trump as a vessel of vigor and said the president's medical records are spectacular. I'm Clayton Neville.
0: The case of Lynette Hooker, a Michigan woman who went missing in the Bahamas in April, is being investigated as a possible foreign murder of a U.S. national. CBS News is reporting that as efforts to find Hooker are still ongoing, new digital forensic evidence appears to undercut Brian Hooker's account of his wife's disappearance. That being GPS data from one of the husband's devices showed movements that did not align with what he told investigators. A U.S. Coast Guard ship carrying a team of specialized divers arrived in the Bahamas to aid in the search. The state of Florida suing the maker of ChatGPT. The new old tech guy, Chuck Palm, has that story.
4: Florida has filed the first state-level lawsuit against OpenAI, and they're going after CEO Sam Altman personally. The state is alleging that OpenAI knowingly released ChatGPT while hiding serious safety risks from users. The lawsuit ties ChatGPT to two separate violent incidents. In one, the gunman who killed two people at Florida State University last year is alleged to have consulted the chatbot before the attack. In another, a murder suspect asked ChatGPT how to dispose of a body days before two doctoral students went missing. The complaint also alleges the chatbot caused teen suicides and collected children's data without parental oversight. OpenAI says ChatGPT is a general-purpose tool used by hundreds of millions of people and that its models repeatedly encourage those individuals to seek mental health support. And with Altman named personally, this isn't just corporate accountability. It's a shot across the bow for every CEO building AI products. I'm the new old tech guy, Chuck Palm.
0: Hockey and more in Wednesday sports. Here's America in the Morning's Robert Workman.
5: Game one of the Stanley Cup Finals in Raleigh last night. The Golden Knights tripped the Hurricanes 5-4. Nikolaj Ehlers scored twice in period one to give Carolina the early edge, but Vegas grabbed the lead in the second, and then it was back and forth before Thomas Hertl's late lamplighter.
6: Obviously, there was a lot of happening, you know, but obviously when you score game winner, it's pretty nice touch, but I'm just proud again, like, about our team effort, every single guy, you know. It's not always about the goals. It's just the details.
5: The Knights have now won seven straight postseason games. Baseball, the Mariners won their eighth straight, 8-3 over the Mets, belting three home runs while holding New York to just five hits. Keeping pace, the Rangers take their fifth in a row, 7-4 over the Cardinals, thanks to a three-run rally in the top of the ninth. Tigers shut out the Rays 8-0. Jack Flaherty and Emmanuel De Jesus combined on a five-hitter. Gleyber Torres led off the game with a dinger. Turned out that was all they needed. All of the other division leaders won. Guardians ground up the Yankees 9-4. Brewers bopped the Giants 8-3. Kyle Harrison fanned a dozen. Dodgers eluded the Diamondbacks 6-5. And the Braves shaded the Blue Jays 4-3 on Matt Olson's sixth-inning shot. Marlins swatted the Nationals, hitting four homers, three of them consecutively in the fifth inning. Pirates got three-run shots from O'Neill Cruz and Brandon Lau as they took down the Astros. Rockies rolled over the Angels. T.J. Rumfield got a gift when his fly ball bounced off Joe Adell's glove, then the outfielder's head, and wound up over the fence for a homer. Wins for the Phillies, Orioles, A's, Twins, and Reds. That's Wednesday Sports.
0: Thank you, sir. It's 7 till... When we return on America in the Morning, a follow-up to our story yesterday and a major shakeup at 60 Minutes after these messages.
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0: It's 5 till. America in the Morning continues. Longtime CBS News 60 Minutes correspondent Scott Pelley has been fired by the network after clashing with the show's new executive producer. America in the Morning's Jeff McKay tells us what led to the surprise firing.
1: On Monday, the 60 Minutes staff met in New York City with their new executive producer, Nick Bilton, chosen by CBS News editor-in-chief Barry Weiss as one of the number of changes to the news program that's been on the air for 57 years. Bilton replaced executive producer Tanya Simon, who was let go along with correspondents Cecilia Vega and Sharon Alfonsi. At the Monday meeting, Pelley, who at one time was the CBS evening news anchor and managing editor, criticized the changes made, saying Weiss was, quote, murdering 60 Minutes and that, quote, she does not love this place, she was brought in to kill it and is doing exactly that. Pelley also openly questioned Bilton's qualifications to oversee 60 Minutes. Just over 24 hours after that meeting that Bilton stormed out of, he informed Pelley of his termination Tuesday evening, writing in a note that his employment was, quote, terminated for cause effective immediately. The Hollywood Reporter is reporting that Pelley received a note in his firing saying, quote, yesterday you hijacked my first meeting with the staff to disparage me, my qualifications, and my intentions with remarkable incivility and contempt. With Pelley's exit, along with that of Vega, Alfonsi, and Anderson Cooper, who resigned last week, the show is now down to three correspondents, Leslie Stahl, Bill Whitaker, and John Wertheim. I'm Jeff McKay.
0: A majority of the artists announced for the Freedom 250 concert in Washington, D.C. have dropped out, and some are speaking out. Entertainment reporter Kevin Carr explains.
2: The concert series for the Great American State Fair in Washington, D.C. is in trouble. Artists started distancing themselves from the event hours after the lineup was announced last week. First, Young MC posted on social media that he would not perform at a politicized event. Shortly afterwards, Morris Day did the same. This snowballed over the weekend, with country star Martina McBride, Poison frontman Bret Michaels, and others canceling. Most of the artists said they were told the event would not be political, and Michaels said he had security concerns. On Saturday, President Trump lashed out at the artists on Truth Social, suggesting he would turn the event into a political rally. The cancellations continued into this week, with Fab Morvan of Milli Vanilli speaking to CNN.
3: I'm not into politics, so you hear it first here. I'm not attending June 26th celebration.
2: Not all artists were as delicate. Former CNC Music Factory lead rapper Freedom Williams posted a profanity-laden video from his bathroom saying he wouldn't be bullied into dropping out and that he would perform anywhere.
4: You keep pushing me, I'll do the show in North Korea.
2: On Monday, Vanilla Ice told CBS's The Daily Report that he was all in.
5: It's simple as a pimple for me. There's nothing to it. It's the birthday of America, 250 years.
2: Then he echoed Williams' desire to perform for anyone.
5: Yes, I go play for anybody. Putin, whoever you want. I go to Iran. Don't matter.
2: I'm Kevin Carr.
0: And that's our show for today, Wednesday, June 3rd, 2026. America in the Morning is produced by Jeff McKay. I'm John Trout. This is Westwood One.
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9: ABC News. I'm Sherry Preston. The votes are still being counted in California's huge open primary for governor. More than 60 candidates were on the ballot so far. The leader appears to be Republican and Fox News host Steve Hilton.
10: It looks very much as if Californians really will have the chance to vote for change in November and take our state in a new direction.
9: If no candidate gets more than 50%, which is virtually assured, then the top two go to a runoff. In Los Angeles, incumbent Mayor Karen Bass is projected to advance. She could face reality star Spencer Pratt. Kuwait says an Iranian attack on its main airport left one person dead and significant damage. The airport is now partially reopened. Hostage negotiators in Bakersfield, California, still trying to convince a man who claims to have a bomb to let the hostages he's holding come out. Two hostages released so far. This is ABC News. We're hearing from the mother of a teenager with special needs who hasn't been seen since a class trip to the Jersey Shore. ABC's Matt Rivers explains what happened.
11: DeForest Carter's family says the 14-year-old was with a chaperone and a family member on the trip, but when that family member went to get something to eat, DeForest went into the water with several other children while staff watched from shore.
12: There were no lifeguards present at all, and they still allowed these children that special needs to get into the water.
11: The other children were rescued by a police officer. The incident comes just days after a 12-year-old boy from Long Island drowned during a rafting trip on the Lehigh River in the Poconos.
9: The UK has ordered Google to allow news sites to opt out of having their online content scraped to feed Google's AI overviews. The Competition and Markets Authority watchdog looking to loosen the tech giant's stranglehold on the UK's online search market by forcing changes to the company. I'm Sherry Preston, ABC News.
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15: I'm Ellie Davis from Local 5 News, and here are today's Fox Valley headlines. The Green Bay Packers had running back Josh Jacobs back on the practice field yesterday for organized team activities. Head coach Matt LaFleur confirmed Jacobs participated, saying it's been, quote, business as usual for the team following Jacobs' arrest last week tied to a domestic incident. And in Ashwaubenon, leaders are moving forward with a proposed ordinance that would place a 12-month moratorium on hyperscale data center projects. Officials say the Planning Commission has recommended the approval of the measure, which is now heading to the Village Board for consideration. It will be talked about at the June 23rd meeting, along with a public hearing. And the quarry in the village of Red Granite is temporarily closed after an incident last week that led to an arrest of one person and charges referred to another. The village wants to make sure they can put in proper safety protocols before they can reopen for the summer. Officials say fighting isn't the only instance of mayhem at the quarry. I'm Ellie Davis, and those are your Fox Valley headlines today.
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17: We all know how important it is to stay active as we age, especially as we get older. But I've come to realize that for as good as people are about getting their cardio in, a lot of older folks really don't seem to be doing the recommended amount of strength training or even understand why it's so important. It helps you stay functional and therefore independent for as long as possible. Certified strength and conditioning specialist Dana Santis says a great place to start is not with dumbbells or barbells, but with your body weight, which allows you to build strength while also learning how your body moves and where your limitations exist. It also reduces the risk of overwhelming your connective tissue, which adapts more slowly than muscles as we get older. Once you're comfortable, you can dial up that intensity, but do it slowly, do it carefully. I'm Dr. Sanjay Gupta, helping you live a better life.
18: I know that hiring can be challenging. 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You're just waiting for someone to match your role perfectly. Well, now, there's a place where you can meet them fast.

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5: Another nice day, a mix of sun and some high thin clouds. Warmer with low humidity. Highs get to the low to mid 80s. Mostly clear tonight, lows close to 60 degrees. Tomorrow, partly sunny and 85 with thunderstorms at night. From Storm Team 5, I'm meteorologist Jordan Lamers.
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9: Wednesday, June 3rd, 2026, I'm Lucas Tomlinson. Drone technology is revolutionizing warfare. But what does that mean for threats at home, especially as America's summer will be full of major events?
10: The drone revolution isn't something that's coming in the future. We keep saying it's already here.
11: I'm Dave Anthony. After flying by the moon, NASA is making plans to not just go there, it wants to build a base on the moon.
12: We're going to need power. We're going to need communication. We're going to need environmental life support control. All of those things are going to be new to what we do. We understand how to do it, but I don't think we're quite sure how we do it to support a lunar base.
13: And I'm Ted Jenkin. I've got the final word on the Fox News Rundown.
9: Militarized drones have drastically changed the battlefield. We've seen it with the war between Russia and Ukraine, and they played a major factor in the ongoing conflict between the United States and Iran. Detecting and deterring potential threats will become a top priority for national security officials as the nation anticipates large events. On June 14th, the White House South Lawn will be the site of a UFC fight, part of a special event honoring America's 250th birthday. President Trump, speaking from the Oval Office last month, says the administration is expecting a crowd with upwards of 100,000 in attendance.
14: We're having a big fight. It's never going to happen again. Never happened before, and it's all of the best fighters.
9: While that large crowd descends on the South Lawn of the White House, sites around the nation will host World Cup fans as the competition takes place through June into July. DHS Secretary Mark Wayne Mullen joined the Will Cain Show to detail just how much security will be needed to keep the tournament safe.
15: We have one Super Bowl a year. With the World Cup, we're going to have 78 Super Bowls in 38 days. And the amount of security for this one game, for one Super Bowl, is about 2 times what we'd have for a normal Super Bowl game.
9: So as militarized drone technology evolves at a rapid pace, how big of a threat does it pose for Americans?
10: It's very significant, and it's more real than ever, especially with what we're seeing overseas.
9: Brett Velikovich is a former member of the Delta Force, a drone expert and a Fox News contributor.
10: And I think security planners across the U.S., they have to stop treating drones as some sort of hypothetical threat. Because what's changed in these systems is that they become incredibly more affordable, they're more widely available, they're increasingly capable. A drone doesn't even need to carry a weapon to create a major security incident. It can disrupt an event, conduct surveillance, create panic in a crowd, or even force organizers to shut down portions of a venue without a bomb. And that's a challenge for security professionals in that traditional security is designed to stop threats coming through the gates, through checkpoints, through entry distances. Drones introduce a new threat that can come from virtually any direction, including directly overhead. And so we have to stop thinking about setting up fences after that we've done for decades on the ground. Now we need fences in the air. It really wouldn't take much right now for a operator to conduct a strike with basically stuff you could purchase off the internet. And that's sad, because it used to be a situation, you know, when I was in the military, when I was doing, you know, analysis work and working with drones quite frequently, we own the airspace. Nobody could make drones like we did. Nobody had control over drones and these different technologies like the U.S. government. But over decades, that's changed.
9: Do you think the World Cup is secure from a drone threat?
10: No, I don't. I think that we've had a big issue in the U.S., specifically when it comes to the bureaucracy of what it takes to be able to create the protection that's needed around these locations. I think in a lot of ways there's been different agencies who have gotten involved when they haven't needed to. I think the FAA has been causing a bit of problems for our federal law enforcement agencies in terms of being able to test equipment that's needed. I mean, we need to really start employing more counter-drone systems, and we need to employ kinetic solutions. I think that's the problem. When we talk about kinetic solutions, we're talking about the things that physically can go and strike something like an Iranian Shahid drone, something like an FPV drone. We don't implement a lot of kinetic solutions, despite the fact that companies have those capabilities. My company, for instance, PowerUs, has kinetic counter-drone capabilities where a small drone can take down another drone. And those types of solutions are occurring every single day overseas where you see that. We, on the other hand, in the U.S., focus a lot on electronic warfare. And if you've been paying attention at all to the Iran conflict, we've been seeing enemy drones get through electronic warfare bubbles and penetrate those defenses and conduct devastating strikes. So you need these layered systems. You need electronic warfare with kinetic solutions. And we just don't see that being implemented, at least in the U.S., yet many other countries overseas are implementing them, you know, all the time.
9: One thing you said earlier is the U.S. government needs to change the laws. What is keeping the government from doing that, you think?
10: I think just not wanting to take any risks. We have an FAA that is pretty much solely focused on commercial aircraft. Companies are restricted on how they're able to test. They have to follow exactly what the FAA tells them. Sometimes they go, you know, weeks, if not months, without getting approval to even just fly their drone at a certain height. And I think it starts there, but I also think we need deregulation.
9: Is Iran using Chinese and Russian drones?
10: I would say Russia is more using Iranian drones, but they share tactics and they share equipment. At one point, Russia basically licensed the entire process for making Iranian Shahids, and now you have locations in Russia that are just churning, they're just building Iranian Shahid drones all the time. But what Iran has really done, and what they've been doing really for years, I mean, we watched them when I was in the military doing the same thing. They were exporting their drone technology to different countries like Yemen and these different places, and setting up these manufacturing sites to be able to send low-cost drones very long distance. And so we've been seeing this evolution behind the scenes for a while. We haven't really done much about it until recently, but what Iran has demonstrated is a very important trend in modern warfare. Rather than focusing on

0: close, and we have our finger on the pulse on what some of these discussions are about. And Zelensky wants to be able to find a way for, one, the Ukrainian economy to come back to life post-war, but also sort of use the drone angle as a bit of a hook for the United States to want to continue to push for peace negotiations, because Ukraine knows that they have a very significant innovation and technology that the United States could benefit from. And they've got the talent, in my opinion, that's more important. The industrial base exists over there where they've created all these manufacturing sites to be able to do everything from small drones to long range bombers. But the talent of the Ukrainian soldiers, their experience to me is worth more than the technology, because a lot of what they do out there is based on the operator. You can have the best drone on the planet with all the fancy counter systems on it to be able to strike your target, but in the end, it's 90% on the pilot and the tactics that they use. And so one of the issues that I witnessed was that when Zelensky and everyone sort of went and did the tour of the Gulf states to try and sell their drones, it fell flat in a lot of ways, because what they didn't just need, you know, like Bahrain or Jordan, they don't just need the drones, they need the pilots. And then you'd be taking all these soldiers out of off the battlefield to go out there and train these guys for the war. And so they have years and years. Like, this stuff cannot be taught in a matter of a few weeks. You have pilots that have significant experience. That's what interests me the most, is sharing and educating each other on the ways at which they're able to strike targets.
1: Just returning to Washington, just a lot of talk with the president's new ballroom and how to protect it. I imagine anti-drone technology is a big part of that. If you were tasked with defending this ballroom, how would you do it?
0: I'd create a layered approach. You need multiple systems on top of each other. And then I would focus not only on the technology in terms of like what drones are flying around. You have to focus on the individuals who may have had training and things like that, and look for anomalies there. And it's got to be sort of, we talk about the golden dome, you almost need a sort of whole, you almost need like a green dome or something smaller. So the golden dome is focused on ICBMs and fighter jets, and I can promise you, if like an ICBM launched from North Korea, we're going to probably know about it before it even launches. But what we're not going to know about is if a guy is sitting off the coast of the White House in the Potomac in a boat with 10 FPV drones with fiber optics and explosives and launching them, you know, via swarm. And to stop something like that, you need a lot of different solutions. You need everything from electronic warfare to kinetic to understanding what frequencies are in the airspace that shouldn't be there.
1: It's one thing, this was drone warfare was in theory, but whether it's Ukraine, this war in Iran, we are seeing drone technology all over the world. You mentioned the Chinese, the Russians. How has the U.S. become so far behind?
0: Regulation and innovation. I mean, the drone revolution isn't something that's coming in the future. We keep saying it's already here. And the countries that can innovate, adapt, deploy autonomous systems fastest, they're going to have the most significant advantage. I would argue that the future wars are not going to be won by the countries that have the largest armies or the largest budgets. It's going to be won by the companies who can innovate fast enough and automate fast enough. And many other countries do not have the level of top-down regulations that exist that are hamstringing a variety of different companies.
1: Brett Velikovich, thank you so much for joining us on the Fox News Rundown. This has been a fantastic conversation. I think we all learned a lot about drone warfare. Some scary stuff. Appreciate your time.
0: Thank you.
2: This is Will Cain. 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
1: Good morning. It's Wednesday, June 3rd. I'm Ted Linder. This is the Fox News Rundown. California, one of six states holding primaries Tuesday. Incoming L.A. Mayor Karen Bass advancing to a November runoff after failing to capture 51% of the votes needed to win outright. She could face Republican reality TV star Spencer Pratt, whose house burned in the Palisades fire. Iowa State Representative Josh Turek won Tuesday's Democrat primary for U.S. Senate and will next try to flip the seat currently held by GOP Senator Joni Ernst, who's retiring. Congresswoman Ashley Hinson, endorsed by President Trump, secured the GOP's nomination for Senate. I'm Ted Lindner on the Fox News Rundown.
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3: Another nice day, a mix of sun and some high thin clouds. Warmer with low humidity. Highs get to the low to mid 80s. Mostly clear tonight, lows close to 60 degrees. Tomorrow, partly sunny and 85 with thunderstorms at night. From Storm Team 5, I'm meteorologist Jordan Lamers.
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12: From ABC News Tech Trends, Meta is working on building a digital version of Mark Zuckerberg, according to a new report from the Financial Times. The AI Zuckerberg would use artificial intelligence trained on the CEO's statements and likeness. Ina Fried is the chief technology correspondent at Axios.
13: There's a huge promise and excitement around the idea that we can have our AI take the meetings we don't want.
12: But generative AI, even the most advanced models, regularly hallucinate.
13: I don't actually think this is going to pan out, at least in the near term, because what makes us human is I get to decide what words I want to say next.
12: Overall, Fried says the saga underlines the need for regulation around digital representations of real people.
13: The technological level, I think the best we can hope for is that, you know, there will be watermarking technologies, at least the services provided by the major companies. But I do think we have to prepare for the world that we're in, where deepfakes are possible, cheap, and widespread.
12: With Tech Trends, I'm Mike Dubusky, ABC News.
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17: I'm Charles Payne, and this is the Fox Business Report.
18: The major averages closed at records again yesterday, but stock futures are mixed this morning, and crude oil prices have nudged higher as investors monitor developments in the Iran conflict. Investors are also looking at the U.S. proposing new tariffs, at least 10% on dozens of partners. The U.S. is citing their alleged failure to address forced labor concerns. The tariffs aim to replace those struck down by the U.S. Supreme Court. GameStop is reporting an upbeat quarter. It was helped by its collectibles business. Overall sales were up 14% in the period. GameStop offered to buy eBay for $56 billion in stock and cash during the quarter, though eBay called the takeover proposal neither credible nor attractive. That's your Fox Business Report. I'm Ginny Cosola. Invested in you.

0: This is the Fox News Rundown.
1: This was supposed to be a big week for Blue Origin, a private space company that planned to launch tomorrow of its new Glenn rocket, but it can't. Because it blew up on the launch pad during a test last Thursday, lighting up the night in Cape Canaveral bright orange.
2: And I looked up into the sky here, and it was just a ball of, it looked like the sun was coming up.
1: That's Janine George, who lives nearby. The rocket was unmanned, so no one was hurt. Blue Origin CEO Jeff Bezos called it a rough day, but vowed to rebuild, which is key for NASA and its plan to build a base on the moon.
3: Moon Base 1 will be the first privately funded lunar lander mission in history. The Blue Origin Mark 1 Endurance Lander will deliver multiple payloads to the Shackleton Connecting Ridge, a strategic area of the lunar South Pole.
1: That's NASA Administrator Jared Isaacman last week before the rocket blew up, detailing plans for Blue Origin and SpaceX to deliver lunar vehicles and other equipment to the moon ahead of the return of astronauts in future Artemis missions. Now, Artemis 2 earlier this year was a moon flyby. Artemis 3, planned for next year, intends to test dockings in low Earth orbit with Blue Origin and SpaceX lunar landers.
4: So with this explosion on the pad for Blue Origin, that sets them back a little bit.
1: Clayton Anderson is a retired astronaut who spent 30 years at NASA, part of three space shuttle missions, and he lived on the International Space Station for more than 5 months.
4: It's going to cause a kink in the schedule. I don't know the degree of that kink, but NASA has some options, I think. They can either wait for Blue Origin to get back on track and get ready to go, and then just say, hey, we're going to wait for SpaceX and Blue Origin to do it in low Earth orbit, or they could go ahead and do something with SpaceX and let Blue Origin correct their issues. So it does have impact. I have not heard from NASA as to what their plan might be, but I do know Blue Origin went to the pad and looked around, and the damage, believe it or not, is not as crazy serious as maybe people thought at first. And I actually read somewhere today that they may be able to have a launch before the end of the year. And if that were to happen, that would be absolutely incredible.
1: Well, they have to rebuild the launch pad, which is not going to be cheap or overnight. But they still have to figure out what went wrong in the test of this rocket.
4: That's true. And that's the big ticket item, right? There's going to be investigation will be required. And the results of that investigation have to show that they've gotten to the root cause and fixed the root cause so that they can go back to the pad. And they'll do another engine test, I would guess, before they do anything that has humans on board. And we'll just have to see how it goes. You know, everyone wishes them the best and they want it to get to happen as quickly as possible. But this is some dangerous stuff. So we want to make sure we do it right.
1: SpaceX has its Starship. It's still in test mode. They've had launches, but they've also had failures in their launches. Some of the boosters, the last one, it failed and had, I think they lost it into the sea. That's also still a work in progress.
4: Right. SpaceX and Blue Origin are both pushing the envelope. I think that's a good thing because we all want to see us get back to the lunar surface as soon as possible. But we have to do it safely and we have to do it correctly. And Elon is very aggressive. You know, they like to test, and if it fails, they fix it and test it again. And we want to have a quote unquote space station on the lunar surface where astronauts will also go back and forth, hopefully for years. So the analogy means we need to have people living and working on the surface safely so that we can figure out then what we need infrastructure wise to get ourselves to Mars if that's the next goal.
1: Now, you've been on the space station. It's not a big place, but you, if you're on the moon, you get to have a whole much bigger world to explore. You can go outside. You've been outside the space station, but you were tethered and you had a spacewalk. Very different than, say, getting on a lunar, like one of those buggies we saw on the moon, you know, back in the 70s and drive around and explore.
4: I think that would be really cool. Let's go for a buggy ride and hop out in spacesuits and drive around. I mean, I can't imagine what you would see and how majestic it would be in its own way. But there's so much tech, and that's the part I like about NASA's I call it use of a consortium, sort of, you know, SpaceX, Blue Origin, all these lander companies, right? They're building a consortium of people, of groups that can execute tasks for them. Hey, you guys go do this. You guys go do that. And you guys do this. And as they're all working in parallel, the goal is then that it all comes to fruition on the lunar surface. So I'm hoping that that ideology works and that everybody is able to deliver their planned activity or item on time safely and functionally so that we minimize wasted time, right? We don't have a lot of, oh, heck, we broke that. We got to go back and restudy. I think it's important to be aggressive because I'd like to get back to the moon before China does.
1: Well, yeah. And their program, where are they? Do you know?
4: I do not. It's hard to say. They just launched another crew to their space station. So they're building up hours on a space station environment. But you know, they want to do it before we do.
1: We mentioned lunar landers. Artemis 3, the plan is to dock with them in low Earth orbit. So what are these lunar landers? What is the way of the future getting on the moon going to look like?
4: I think that Blue Origins is similar to the old lunar excursion module from the Apollo days in the 60s. The Starship of SpaceX, though, is much more of an interesting thought process for me, right? That huge Starship is going to land vertically on the surface of the moon such that astronauts who are at the top of that rocket will need to get on a form of an elevator to transfer them down to the lunar surface. I find that kind of crazy.
1: Yeah.
4: Maybe a little more complicated than it needs to be, but as I hashtag often on Twitter and X, never bet against Elon Musk.
1: The idea, though, for some of this is you would go from the moon to a ship in orbit of the moon, right? I mean, you could go from back and forth, not have to launch from Earth to the moon every time, right?
4: So the idea now, I believe, is that a Starship or a Blue Origin lunar lander, whatever form those take, that we will launch into space and somehow rendezvous and dock with them, similarly to how we did it in the 60s in Apollo. And then that piece of hardware goes to the moon and lands on the moon, after which the astronauts can exit. So I think there's a lot to be defined there, or at least illustrated for people to see as those plans for SpaceX and Blue Origin become more mature.
1: How realistic do you think a moon base is?
4: I think it's realistic. I know it's doable. I think it's all about timeline. It's all about how soon can we do this safely. And the other piece of this we have to keep in mind is the infrastructure required to sustain that lunar base. You have to have that capability on the lunar surface. We're going to need power. We're going to need communication. We're going to need environmental life support control. All of those things are going to be new to what we do. We understand how to do it, but I don't think we're quite sure how we do it to support a lunar base. And then how big is that first lunar base, and how big do we expect it to grow? Those are all great questions. I'm looking forward to the next 10 years. I think it'll be really exciting.
1: Did you see there is a special wastewater treatment facility they've built? And they've sent it off to the University of North Dakota. Students are going to be working on it. And this is the idea being that that would be on the moon. You talked about support systems. That's vital.
4: Well, you know, we take our urine on the space station, convert it to drinking water, and we're the whole goal with
1: this. That's so nasty to us. I don't know how you do that.
4: And the whole goal of the moon activity in the Artemis program is that crater at the south pole of the moon that has water ice inside that crater. And so the goal is to be able to get to that water ice and do something with it to make it usable. That's the key question for me, because that requires severe infrastructure to be able to pull that ice out of that crater, do something with that ice to convert it into water, and then make sure that that water is usable to drink or to grow plants or make fuel, whatever it is they hope to do with all that stuff. That's a big infrastructure task.
1: You've spent 167 days in space in your career at NASA. People who go on the moon will have to be there for an extended period of time. And of course, if it's Mars, you got a long time to get there and be there and back. How difficult is it to be there in that environment over a lengthy period of time?
4: It will be difficult. The moon is better. It's close by. It's 3 days away. If you have a severe issue on the lunar surface, you can get everybody home in a reasonable time. But to do all that in Mars, we're talking months. We're talking an overall mission time of multiple years. And that would be a hugely difficult endeavor for a person like me to undertake. Now, I know there are astronauts and humans on Earth that will jump at the chance, but that's a huge psychological, physical challenge to send humans to the red planet. The nice thing, quote, about the moon is there's 1/6 gravity. So you can have a glass of liquid and you can pour that liquid into the glass and set it on a table and it will stay there. Mars has 1/3 gravity, so it's even better, if you think of it that way, versus the Earth's 1 gravity and the space station's 0 gravity. So it will theoretically make it easier mobility-wise. But over the long term, that's where the questions arise, right? How long can a human be on a planet with 1/6 gravity or a planet with 1/3 gravity? And how does that change your bodily makeup, if at all?
1: Because you see, on the moon, when they were on the moon in the late 60s and the early 70s, they were walking around. Of course, it was different for them, like you talked about with the gravity. So inside, it would be the same gravity as outside on the moon. We can't do anything to change that, right?
4: Right. If you're going to build that lunar base, you're going to build it on the lunar surface or maybe below the lunar surface. I don't know. But the gravitational pull will be the same. And so that means that you'll have the ability to live in a 1/6 gravity environment, which will take getting used to. But so does zero G. And look at how well astronauts adapt to that in space. So I don't know that that would be any kind of an issue, but it does affect how you build your habitats and how you build your systems and how you make your toilet work. Now you have gravity. Maybe you can have a toilet that flushes again, right? Those are all great tasks for this consortium of players to work on with NASA.
1: Well, it's going to be interesting to watch all this unfold over the next several years and decades as we hopefully someday can get a mission to Mars. Clayton Anderson, retired NASA astronaut. You can find his work at astroclay.com. Great to have you on. Thanks a lot for being here.
4: You bet, Dave. Anytime.
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17: News. I'm CJ Papa. The race for Los Angeles mayor will be decided this fall. Incumbent Karen Bass.
18: Serving the city that I love, where I was born, and I'm going to continue to do that all the way to victory in November.
17: Republican and reality TV star Spencer Pratt.
19: I'm going to prove to everybody this is for real, and I'm ready to run the city.
17: Pratt, Democrat Councilwoman Anithya Robin will face Bass on Election Day. Republican Steve Hilton and Democrat Javier Becerra and leaders in the race for governor. If the results hold, they will clash in the general election. In the Middle East, Kuwait briefly shutting down the country's main airports.
20: Overnight, Iran attacked both Kuwait and Bahrain with drones and missiles. Several people were injured and significant damage was caused to Kuwait's international airport.
17: Fox's Trey Yinks in Tel Aviv. One person was killed. 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

0: is the Fox News Rundown. Now a look at sports.
1: 3.5 to go. Hurdle into the dot to Sissons. Back for Hurdle. He scores! Tomas Hurdle! And it's 5-4 Vegas with 3:24 to go.
2: Stanley Cup final opener on ABC last night. The Vegas Golden Knights scored a 5-4 win over the Carolina Hurricanes, who lost game one of the Eastern Conference final, but then won four straight against Montreal. The waiting ends for NBA fans tonight. The finals begin in San Antonio, 8:30 Eastern time. Spurs host the Knicks, who have not played since last Monday. The Spurs advanced Saturday. That's your sports on the Fox News Rundown. Jared Max, Fox News.
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4: Now, Abdul Carter, because he is just another in a long line of racist, dumb NFL players, had nothing to say when his coach did a whole press conference, John Harbaugh, about his whole family meeting with Donald Trump. That's the coach. He had nothing to say when stud running back Saquon Barkley, African-American, stood next to President Trump after a round of golf with President Trump. One of the things that's great about our show is we treat everybody the same. If you're great, black, white, great, we talk about it. If you're a dumbass, black, white, whatever, we talk about it. See, Carter has no obligation to call anybody out. He has absolutely no room to call anybody out because I guarantee you, in that locker room, Abdul Carter is considered among the dumbest, least respected people in that locker room. For OutKicks, don't at me. I'm Dan Dockich, and this is Fox News Rundown.
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7: Billionaire Jeff Bezos just detonated a financial hand grenade in the middle of America's tax debate. The Amazon founder recently suggested that the bottom half of American earners should pay zero in federal income tax. Not lower taxes, not a temporary rebate, zero. And whether you love billionaires or hate them, you have to admit something uncomfortable about Bezos' proposal. A whole lot of Americans heard that idea and thought, honestly, why am I paying taxes at all? That's because the middle class feels financially exhausted. Housing costs exploded. College costs exploded. Groceries somehow cost more than a car payment did 20 years ago. Meanwhile, millions of Americans feel like they're running on a treadmill set to 11 while Washington keeps telling them to sprint faster. Bezos pointed out that the bottom half of earners contribute only a tiny fraction of the total federal income tax revenue compared to top earners. Here's the part nobody wants to say out loud. Many lower-income Americans already effectively pay little or no federal income tax after deductions and credits. So what Bezos is really proposing just isn't a tax cut. It's a psychological reset for America. He's saying, what if work actually paid again? That's political dynamite. Imagine a nurse making $75,000 a year, suddenly keeping several thousand extra dollars every year. That's daycare money. But here's where the conversation gets dangerous. And what really concerns me is paying more than my fair share already. Because somebody still has to pay for the government. Social Security, Medicare, defense. Washington spends money like silly teenagers with their parents' credit card. So if half the country stops paying federal income taxes, then one of three things happens. One, the wealthy pay dramatically more. Check. The government cuts spending dramatically. Not likely. Or America borrows and prints even more money. Check. People don't mind paying taxes when they believe the system is fair. They revolt emotionally when they feel the rules are rigged. And that's exactly where we are right now. This debate also exposes something even bigger. America may be slowly shifting from an income tax society towards a consumption tax society. That's why ideas like national sales taxes, VAT taxes, luxury taxes, and consumption-based taxation are suddenly gaining traction in both political parties. Because if AI, automation, and globalization continue reshaping work, taxing labor may become harder and harder politically. But before Americans start chanting zero taxes, they should ask one critical question. Do you want a Scandinavian-style taxes with Scandinavian-style benefits? Or do you want American-style taxes with American-style freedom? Because eventually, math always wins. Personally, I'm a capitalist, and I'm not ready to give that up anytime soon. Jeff Bezos may have started the conversation, but the real fight is not about billionaires versus workers. It's about whether America still knows how to pay for the country you want to become over the next 250 years.
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14: ABC News, I'm Sherry Preston. Ballots are being counted in some of the biggest races from Tuesday's primary in California, but it may be a while before we know who won.
15: It's not a surprise at all. There are few firm answers here today. California is one of eight states that mails every registered voter a ballot, and ballots now have a week to get back. Counties have 13 days to count all of the ballots and a month to certify the vote, so close races are never immediate here in California. But with numbers coming in now, it's becoming clear who will, who might, or who will not be in November's election.
14: ABC's Alex Stone. Los Angeles Mayor Karen Bass is projected to move on to a runoff, but we don't know who her opponent might be. So far, no projections in the California governor's race where dozens of people were running. Kuwait says an Iranian attack on its main airport left one person dead and significant damage. The airport is now partially reopened. More than 60 people were hurt, many of them severely. This is ABC News. Texas has already had its primary, and now the Republican who will be running for longtime Senator John Cornyn's seat appears to be trying to mend fences in his personal life. ABC's Jim Ryan with more from Dallas.
16: A week after knocking incumbent Senator John Cornyn out of the running for his own seat, Texas Attorney General Ken Paxton was on Capitol Hill meeting with Republicans in the Senate who had backed Cornyn before last week's primary runoff. Paxton will face Democrat James Tallarico in November. Back in Texas, the divorce that Angela Paxton filed for last July is now off the docket. An attorney for Ken Paxton telling WFAA-TV that the couple is working toward an amicable resolution. Jim Ryan, ABC News.
14: Injuries to some of soccer star players, including Lionel Messi, Kylian Mbappe, and Lamine Yamal, sparking concern ahead of the World Cup. All three included in the national team squads for the tournament in the U.S., Canada, and Mexico. NBA Finals begin tonight in San Antonio, Spurs versus Knicks. Sherry Preston, ABC News.
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15: Another nice day, a mix of sun and some high thin clouds. Warmer with low humidity. Highs get to the low to mid 80s. Mostly clear tonight, lows close to 60 degrees. Tomorrow, partly sunny and 85 with thunderstorms at night. From Storm Team 5, I'm meteorologist Jordan Lamers.
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1: Hi, everyone. So glad you're there. It's the Brian Kilmeade Show coming in your direction, heard around the country, around the world. We're thrilled today because we are adding another station to the family of nations, WFDF AM 910 in Detroit. They are 910 AM Detroit's new talk superstation, and we're thrilled to be on. You're taking the Brian Kilmeade Show, and we know you're going to love it. You're going to love Britt Hume, too. He's going to be joining us. One of the things he'll be talking about is Scott Pelley fired on 60 Minutes. He called out and blistered his new bosses, and you knew that's how it goes in life. I don't care if you're a waiter or if you're the CFO. If you go and yell at your boss, you're probably going to be in trouble, and he is now gone as 60 Minutes is really getting a shakeup. With me in studio is one of the most important people to our economy, the CEO of Bank of America, great guy, Brian Moynihan. Brian, thanks so much for coming by. We always appreciate having you on.
2: It's great to be here, Brian. Good to see you again. Congratulations on your book being made a movie. That's terrific.
1: Yeah, so George Washington's Secret Six, John Middleton and Christian Wallace will be writing the screenplay, so hopefully it'll be on the big screen shortly. But and I know you're a history major and you care about this country on year 250. But you also care about soccer.
2: Yeah.
1: And let's talk about it first. You know, I'm a soccer guy since I was 5 years old when the Cosmos were in my town and started playing back then. So to see Bank of America get behind the World Cup when nobody was getting behind soccer in the 70s and to see what you guys have done. Could you tell everybody the investment you've made?
2: Sure. So we've made two or three investments. So with FIFA, we did the Club World Cup last year and the World Cup this year. And there's a lot of attributes that I'll come back to. We also picked up sponsorship of the USA team. So the whole USA soccer program, which is a 60, 70 teams of all the different age groups, men's and women's team, obviously national teams. But then the new training center down in Atlanta, we helped with that. But our view is what we're really trying to do through the FIFA work and the work we do with David Beckham and others is he's become an ambassador for all sports for us, but obviously soccer. We're trying to push, soccer out deeper in America. Now, all our kids play. So that's the question is the excellence, the accessibility of fields and things in places they aren't. We've done a few fields and we'll keep doing them in partnership with Visa. The ability to give tickets to these veterans that we just announced today, $2.25 million worth of tickets. $2 million from us, $250,000.
1: So that's important. Yeah. Vets ticks.
2: Yeah.
1: So one thing about it, it's hard to get tickets. It's very expensive with this World Cup, and there's a lot of reasons for it. But for veterans, you have vets ticks, and you put $2 million aside for the to give veterans and first responders access to these games.
2: Exactly. And that was done today as part of the whole world around FIFA. And we also announced we're doing a fan fest on the mall in Washington, D.C. So this is part of FIFA working with the Trump administration, ourselves driving the reward for veterans and first responders is very important. And those tickets will be free admission. VetTix is a veterans-run organization, and it'll go up on our website. Earlier said go there now. I'm not sure exactly when they'll be available, but soon, and it'll take place, and the veterans will go there. It already has concert and other tickets that people donate, and this is a big donation for them. We're happy to do it. And it's part of our commitment to veterans. So, we just recommitted to hire 10,000 more veterans over the next 5 years, beginning this year. We completed an earlier 10,000 hire. We have an MSAG group that has, 20,000 members in 40 chapters around the world. It's just very important. I just did a session with General Petraeus with the KKR Veterans Group and our veterans group to talk about the interplay between what they do and what we do. It's very important. But VetTix is, and the tickets for this thing are a reward for their service and a thank you for their service.
1: Well, that's pretty amazing. And it's really important, too. You also do something with the U.S. Soccer Foundation, yeah, right, in order to build fields, make them accessible. For the David Beckhams, in his book, he talks about he was such a great player. Yeah. He gets recruited, goes to Man U.
2: Yeah.
1: And he becomes a Man U player and one of the finest players they've ever had. Yeah. We know about his career. He ends up here at 32 years old going to the MLS and becoming internationally famous because he's ridiculously good looking and nice guy. However, the problem is not for the David Beckhams.
2: Yeah.
1: It's for the kids that just want to play and be good and just whatever that is. Yeah. And it turns out it's getting really expensive.
2: Yeah.
1: So what are you guys doing about it?
2: Well, one thing, we're offering clinics. We just did a program in Los Angeles about back in the school system. Remember, a lot of this got done outside the school system, and that's where it sort of had to pay for itself. The schools ought to offer deep programs. They do as kids get older, but even in the middle schools and stuff. And so we're doing schools, soccer in the schools. We're doing clinics all over. It's part of our Sports With Us program, which includes Golf With Us that we have. We'll get up to 250,000 kids that can play courses for $5. We have the running, and so the My Marathon campaign, which raises millions and millions of dollars in the Boston and Chicago marathons. And then we have soccer, which we're, frankly, we're just starting on. And this was the big launch. And so what it is about access to places to play in places that didn't have the great fields. That's the fields, school clinics. And ultimately, with USA, we have to figure out how to get both excellence, broad participation, and opportunity for people to otherwise not get opportunities. So we're working on that stuff, too. And those will be things that will carry on. This wonderful 100 Super Bowl occurrence will occur over the next 45 days, 60 days. And then America will have to continue on. And our job is to help drive soccer. It's played by a lot, drive the excellence in soccer. And that's what David's interesting. He sees his advantage, his possibility was made even more possible by the academy system. And whether we can do all that in America or not, the idea is you got to get the principals, more kids, more access, more opportunity.
1: And you also, not to get too deep into it, because you're a rugby guy, but you were saying that coaching's the issue.
2: Yeah.
1: And that's what David Beckham noticed. Yeah. He says, you know, the athletes are the same. Yeah. The number, we have more kids playing than England. But why is it? Because you guys have, England always had, the world has better coaches.
2: Yeah, and I think that's getting, you know, that's getting that coaching deeper and deeper. And frankly, that's a generational thing. So the people who are having kids now, you know, who are 20 years younger than I am, they could have played the game. It wasn't available to me to play where I grew up, and I played football and then played rugby. So, you know, so I think that'll change generationally, but important that excellence, that academy system where they give broad kids opportunities. Cause in David's case, he was sort of picked out of middle school and because he was good. And then they developed into being unbelievably good.
1: Right.
2: But it was, someone saw him not because he was in some program, it's just he's played at school and they said, hey, who's your best players? And they did it. And then by the way, the history of Man U is kind of interesting because they picked up a lot of them in that era, and that was that new class that ended up winning a bunch of different championships. All of them are pretty young. At 17, he starts for Man U, a billion fans. We can't fathom that in the United States. I think the bigger interesting thing is at 14, he started playing for him while he finished his school.
1: Yeah, it's pretty amazing you brought it up, and they actually need something now because they've been slumping for a while.
2: Yeah.
1: So let's talk about something else. I was struck, and we talked about this on TV, that Eric Schmidt is giving a commencement address and other executives giving commencement address. And every time they brought up AI, college students, graduates were booing it.
2: Yeah.
1: There's a fear of AI wiping out jobs in America. Yeah. Is it a justified fear?
2: I think every fear is justified because it's what people feel. It's an emotion. And so when I ask our young teammates, are you worried about losing a job? They raise their hands too. Our job as leaders of business is to figure out how to get this amazing productivity and capability deployed, but at the same time, think about the human being attached to it and training them and reskilling them. So if you think about a Bank of America, you know, applying technology to reduce work is not a new thing. AI will give us more place to do it. Our job is to manage that outcome right. So just through natural attrition, which we have a very low attrition rate, 7 to 8% on 200,000 people, that's 14,000 people we have to hire to stay neutral. What we're saying to people is be very careful who you hire, not because you may not need them today, is if we think about over time, and with that, we can manage the headcount. Now, by the way, we started in 2010, we had 285,000 people. We have 210,000 today. No major layoffs. People leave us. People retire. You know, people get jobs with other people. That's fine, too. We build great careers. We want them all to stay. But at the end of the day, we got to manage it. Our obligation as managers and CEOs is to balance shareholders, customers, communities, and teammates. And you can't forget that if you lose trust if you don't think that the teammates are you're in it for them.
1: And you do want to make an announcement for our audience, too, that you're going to be hiring 2,000 jobs and 2,000 more jobs and 2,000 interns.
2: So part of that reaction to college campuses is, you know, kids feel they can't get jobs. We hired just as many summer interns, around 2,000, just as many full-time teammates coming in, 2,000.

0: job is to manage to make it all happen. And you know, we'll see where this goes. I think people are overwrought about it because I think in the end of the day, if you look at 1969, you're a history buff. 1969, 80 million people work in America. 2019, 50 years later, 160 million. And think about all the technology you and I witnessed our lives from 1969 to now. Every aspect that we use.
1: I never remember technology and advancement, more resentment for it. I didn't feel that with the internet. Yeah. You know, I don't know what it was like when you went from horses to cars. But it seems like we always just move forward. And now there seems to be reluctance. And people, I worry about politicians getting involved and making this about votes. When we come back, I want to find out what Brian Moynihan, CEO of Bank of America, thinks about our economy today and where he thinks it's heading. After all, we're in right now technically a low-level war with Iran. We know that's affecting the gas prices. What about what else? And long-term, is this the right move? Don't move.
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6: Well, the price of gasoline is something that's coming down, and it's going to come down faster as we get more oil out of the Gulf, which we're doing every day. But, you know, gasoline isn't the only story on prices. We just got some really good news from the Dallas Fed, that if you throw out the high and the low prices, the inflation rate right now is 2.3%. And real wages are up on average about $3,000 since President Trump took office. And so people's incomes are growing faster than their prices, even if you account for what's going on with gas.
7: So that's Kevin Hassett, economic advisor to President Trump. That's how he feels the economy's doing. Brian Moynihan, CEO of Bank of America, still with us. Brian, how do you think the economy's doing?
8: So we have a great research team, one of the best in the world. They believe the U.S. will grow about 2.1 this year. The world will grow about 3.
7: Is it because of the war?
8: They had it as high as 2.8, and they brought it back down. So if you think about the last 12 months, last year was Liberation Day. It's hard to believe it was only that long ago. They went from like mid 2s, 2.5, down to 1.5, then back up to 2.8, and now down to 2.1. So what does that really mean? The ebbs and flows of the sort of geopolitical scene. And so they brought it down. So taking account the war, taking account gas prices, taking account a resolution of the war probably over the next 60 days, not over the next year and a half, they would say that that's where we are. And frankly, 2% growth is pretty strong, because with 3% plus inflation, that's a 5% nominal growth. That's a lot of activity. And so they think the Fed doesn't cut this year. They think we grow at 2%, the Fed doesn't cut. And then as you look into next year, inflation will move down at the end of next year, and it'll start maybe lower rates, two cuts second half of next year. Those came from the second half of this year to next year. The key is, when you look at what consumers really do, and this is one of the things that I get asked about a lot, is all these surveys are out there saying consumers, you know, enthusiasm, satisfaction, confidence, all-time lows. In our customer base for the month of May 2026 versus May 2025, the consumers moved 5% more money into the economy. Now, if you look, they spent more on gas. Some spent less per time they went to the gas station, and people are managing that. You see a little move down to some of the secondhand stores, a little higher growth rate there. You see in the grocery category, you see some movement between the higher-end grocery stores and the bigger grocery stores that offer better pricing. And all that moves around. And by the way, that's not different for anybody. You see even the higher income cohorts move a little bit. But the reality is they're still moving 5% more. They spent 13% more on out-of-home entertainment. They spent more money on cruises. The travel's up about flat on transactions and up on dollar volume because the prices are up. So they're traveling and they're doing things. So they're getting on with their life. And why is that true? Unemployment 4.3. Second reason is you look across low, medium, high segments, the income levels are still growing. You heard Kevin Hassett say that. They're still growing, even though the growth rate of the lower third of income earners has slowed down a little bit and the other ones have sped up a little bit, which is inverse of where it was the last couple of years. They're all growing, which means if people are employed and have income, you know, they'll continue to spend. If they continue to spend, the U.S. economy is actually in pretty good shape. Now, people don't like high gas prices. People don't like high rents. You're seeing rents start to flatten out a little bit. Insurance, which was a big issue 12 months ago, we talked about, that's coming down. That's flattening out in its growth rate. So I think with time, this will work through. But right now, people are really concerned about gas prices. They can't see the end of the war.
7: You know, we also saw what happened here in New York City, where we have a mayor who seemed to vilify wealth and success, and now meeting with the CEOs. Have you had a chance to meet with the socialist mayor, Mamdani? Does he understand math? And does he understand the need for capitalism? And how do you deal with this? Because you have how many employees in New York City?
8: About 12,000, 15,000.
7: 12,000, 15,000.
8: And by the way, we got a lot of people who work just over the border in New Jersey, and you know, work out on the island up in Connecticut. So if they all are New York City-ish in the way they think about life. But look, I think at all the administrations, all the cities, and places around the country, around the world that I talk to, I always try to say, here's what I would do and how to be successful. Be safe, make sure the potholes are filled, collect the trash. These are things like mayors have to do, because if they don't do them, they don't get done. And I think he cited to me that he filled a lot of potholes and stuff. But I think on the housing question, it's about building. And I think he's done some programs. But at the end of the day, why do you say it? I'm not saying the government builds it. I'm saying the process to get an approval has to be sped up. And the faster it goes, time value money, the more money will come, and the more assuredness you can get a project through. Because some of these projects take 5-6 years in the development phase. And it takes a lot of energy by a developer sit there and say, I'm going to stick with it.
7: And they'll say, why do I do it in New York when I can do it so much easier in Florida and Texas?
8: And so you saw even some towns and cities around New York that you're seeing and do it. You see towns that are good at this. But there's housing shortages all over the country. Charlotte's 30,000 units. Boston's similar. New York's a lot more than that.
7: So how do you solve that?
8: You just got to build. Because at the end of the day, it's
7: but I need investors to build. You don't want the government to build.
8: No. I'm telling you, there's so much private equity. I just was talking to in San Francisco yesterday. We put in low affordable housing, low moderate income housing in San Francisco. Over the last year, we did $900 million of financing for private developers to build that kind of housing targeted at median income plus a 1.5 median income. So the money is there. Look, people want yield. They want the debt investors are there, the equity investor, but they got to know they got a project, and they got to know they can charge a fair rent, because if you that's where rent control starts to depress the ability to build.
7: Yeah. So, Brian, let's end where we started. The World Cup, you could be your major sponsors. Fan Fests, where can we get them? We can see them in D.C.?
8: The D.C. is on the mall. That's part of the America's 250. But each of the major, each of the host cities, there'll be a Fan Fest there for the games that we're heavily invested in. And so you can go there. FIFA has one, and we have a component of that. And then for our customers and clients, we invite the game. We have a separate component. So they'll be all over the place. And this will be fun to see. And I think, there's been a lot of discussion about it. But at the end of the day, 6 billion people will see this. $17 to $18 billion of economic activity in the 9 states alone, of incremental activity. 295,000 jobs. We published a research report. It's a big economic impact. And those cities and towns are going to benefit by that, just like they benefit when the marathons are run or other sports, Super Bowl. But think of this going on, literally over and over. And people are forgetting, people are coming just to see the practice games or see the people practice.
7: He's the CEO of Bank of America, and he was a history major, but man, does he know his numbers. Brian Moynihan, thanks so much, and thanks for all you're doing for soccer and the World Cup.
8: Thank you.
7: See you soon. Back in a moment with Brittany.
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9: Another nice day, a mix of sun and some high thin clouds. Warmer with low humidity. Highs get to the low to mid 80s. Mostly clear tonight, lows close to 60 degrees. Tomorrow, partly sunny and 85 with thunderstorms at night. From Storm Team 5, I'm meteorologist Jordan Lamers.
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1: The next 5 months, I'm going to have time to build out this team to show everybody the level of Democratic supporters that I have behind me, the heavy hitters that are in this room that are all behind me. And I think this idea that I don't represent Democrats and Republicans and independents, anyone that's just a Los Angeles citizen that wants basic quality of life, I'll be able to show that in 5 months. I feel very confident that I'm going to continue to work hard, learn everything I need to learn, build my teams, show all the experience that I'm going to surround myself with, because that's a concern people have always. No truth. I'm going to build that experience around, and we have 5 months to put the best team the city could ever dream of around me.
2: So that is Spencer Pratt, who's got about a 6-7-8 point lead with 60% of the vote in Los Angeles. I can't even say he came in second yet. That means if he comes in second, because Karen Bass is locked up first, 34%. It looks like Spencer Pratt's got 30% of the vote, and 22% is Nithya Raman. So it looks like she's out and these two will move forward. Now, people say, well, Spencer Pratt's going to lose because he's a Republican in a Democratic city, except for he's not really running as a Republican. He's running as a common sense candidate. And I think he knows that being with Donald Trump, I don't care how much he likes him, is not going to help him. So it looks like he is going to move to the next level. And he's definitely the most intriguing talked about candidate in this primary season. Brit Hume has seen it all, not usually impressed, but also noted when things are different. Fox News senior political analyst joins us now. Hey, Brit, your thought about Spencer Pratt seemingly locking up the second place slot, and it looks like we'll have this race with Karen Bass until November.
3: Well, the political gravity in the city of Los Angeles is very heavily weighted towards the Democrats. And that's going to apply to if this ends up being that Pratt versus Bass. But what Pratt has done so far is really quite remarkable. I mean, he's a Republican running as an independent. He's shown a lot of imagination in the way he's campaigned. You see him, he's kind of a disarming personality. You know, he doesn't, and he talks about things that people can relate to. His slogan that he's used repeatedly is "Look around," which I think is brilliant. He's simply saying, do you really want to ratify these conditions? And obviously a great many Californians and a great many Angelinos do not want to do that. Still, he's up against a heavy registration margin against him.
2: There's just a Karen Bass. You know, there are people that have different beliefs. For example, Mondami. I can't think of anything I agree with him on, but he can communicate. And he does have good instincts, and he certainly has a good social media team. I look at Congresswoman, now Mayor Karen Bass, and that she's like a handball. I watched her in the debate. I don't even think she understands the issues. She has no leadership ability, and her work rate and her report card after 4 years is horrific. So those are the types of things that might rattle people enough who are ideological to say, I think I'm going to give this other guy a shot.
3: Well, it would make sense. It's just very hard to overcome that heavy a registration margin. I mean, there's only a tiny, relatively speaking, a tiny handful of non-Democrats in the city of Los Angeles. It is overwhelmingly Democrat.
2: So I want to bring you to somebody who's been effective, a Democrat in San Francisco. This guy, Dan Lurie, he has no experience, comes from a rich family, and he seems to be executing. He's cleaning up the streets, working to get rid of homeless. People say he can go downtown again, no longer giving out needles, telling his DA to prosecute crime. And people of San Francisco did kick out their one that was Ches Bodine, who was totally ineffective. And they changed around a city with just a common sense candidate. Does that give you hope, Britt?
3: Well, it does. And over in the long term, the city of Los Angeles cannot continue to be governed the way it has. These measures that that Karen Bass has refused to put into place, they're what people want. They'll get them eventually. The question is when.
2: So let's move over and just talk about a guy that's going to have a primary tomorrow, next week, and that is Graham Plattner. And I've never seen a guy who have arrayed this many negatives hits against him as he has. The latest one is contacting a series of women, 8 women, maybe more, in a very dicey site. And now it's personal faux pas, but if you factor in the Nazi tattoo and you factor in his disparaging veterans as well as women and calling himself a communist, if I gave you that one pager, you'd say, Brian, of course you can't run this guy. But instead, they're still standing by him over in Maine.
3: Well, if one of those incidents you talked about, one of those circumstances you just mentioned, were all there was, I would think he could survive it easily. But this guy has got an absolute rail car full of baggage behind him. I've never seen anything quite like it. For him to still be standing, there's some thought he might even pull out of the race. He's so heavily weighted with it. And it's a very unusual state in the sense that a very unusual situation, I should say, in Maine, because the incumbent governor, Janet Mills, who looked like headed for a certain defeat, stopped campaigning, but she's still on the ballot. So if he were to decide to pull out, she could then become the candidate for the Democrats. Susan Collins, a Republican incumbent, it seems to me, is if there's such a thing as a moderate Republican, she's it. So it's hard for me to imagine that Plattner, if he survives on the ticket, could beat her with all this baggage. But in this current atmosphere, people are not happy with the incumbent politicians across the board. But she's survived. Collins has survived this kind of thing before. So I think you'd have to bet that she can survive this.
2: So I want you to hear what Democrats are saying when asked about this, because he went to save his candidacy to Washington yesterday. Cut 21.
4: So what are the billionaires worried about? Why are they spending so much money trying to defeat this guy? And the answer is that he's going to stand up to the oligarchs.
5: Does the Democrats taking time for Plattner, does that hurt the credibility in attacking Ken Paxton?
6: We're going to beat Susan Collins and take back the Senate.
7: Believe that Janet Mills should unsuspend her campaign.
6: We're going to beat Susan Collins and take back the Senate.
8: Are you still supporting Graham Plattner?
6: As I said, I endorsed Graham Plattner. We're going to beat Susan Collins and take back the Senate.
2: So he said that, Senator Welch said that, Senator Warner said that. Adam Schiff says he is not going to support him. But for the most part, they think he's the real man card that they've been lacking to get men back.
3: Well, when he first emerged on the scene, he seemed like kind of a breath of fresh air. You know, this guy who's an outdoorsman and he's a veteran and he all these things. But the stuff that's stacked up against him now is just astonishing. But I think they feel like they don't know where to turn. And, at this moment, in this extraordinarily partisan atmosphere, with the control in both houses, hanging by a thread to the Republicans, then I think the circumstance is such that you see Schumer doing what he's doing, which it seems to me is embarrassing almost. We're going to beat Susan Collins, we're going to take back the Senate. He doesn't ever quite mention Plattner, although he did acknowledge that he'd endorse him. So there you are.
2: I want to tap into your years of broadcasting knowledge and see what's happening with Barry Weiss over at CBS. She has shaken things up to the point where Sharon Alfonsi has not been renewed. And Scott Pelley blistered the new executive producer of 60 Minutes. And it's been widespread. And the quotes are out there and the tapes might be out there. He is incensed what he says is censorship against him doing his job. And I wonder, he's been fired now at 60 Minutes. And in terms of what he said to the CEO, he just went after this guy in the first win in a public setting. The next day, they tried to work it out, it looks like, and he was fired. Your thoughts about Scott Pelley being fired and how he's taking on management?
3: Brian, I've been in this business for more than 50 years, TV news. I have had many bosses. Some I really liked and respected, and some I did not. But I have found a way to work with every single one of them. And I have never been in a situation, I worked for ABC News for 23 years, I've never been in a situation where I've had to compromise anything that I thought was a meaningful journalistic standard. I've always found a way that I could satisfy myself and the people I work for every single time. And I'll guarantee you, I don't know this guy who's been hired to be the new chief at 60 Minutes, but I guarantee you that if if these correspondents here are willing to work with him, they'll be able to maintain their own sense of integrity and do good work. The problem with 60 Minutes is that it's had many screw-ups during its years, despite its reputation, despite the high ratings. It was time for a change at CBS News. Their evening news program is mired in third place. It has had, a long period of in third place, and I think, Barry Weiss is trying to change that, trying to, and it's going to take time. And a lot of these pompous journalists who work there don't seem to want to give her that time.
2: So I want you to hear Scott Pelley at the Emmy Awards kind of alluding to the fact that this is where his direction, he thinks CBS is heading where he was heading. Watch. Listen.
9: There have been many great 60 Minutes correspondents over the years. I see Sharon Alfonsi there in the audience, one of our nominees tonight for her great work. But of course, in 1968, Mike Wallace was a founder of 60 Minutes. And toward the end of his nearly 40 years at the broadcast, I had the privilege of working with him. This scholarship, funded by CBS News, is a lasting tribute to Mike's example. Honest, fair reporting, repudiating bias of every kind. Please welcome this year's Mike Wallace Scholarship recipient, Santiago Campos.
10: While I want to thank CBS News for funding this generous gift towards my education, I want to also acknowledge how the recent direction of the outlet stains the legacy of Mike Wallace, the namesake of this scholarship. As corporate elites take hold over the very pipes through which our information flows, journalism that serves the people becomes increasingly harder to come by, yet ever more crucial. And what the people want is the truth. So if at any time you hesitate to utter the word genocide or remain silent in the face of blatant lies, remember to ask yourself, who is this for? I hope you choose us.
2: So that's what you're this in the next day he was fired, by the way. So, but your thoughts?
3: Well, these journalists who have failed for as long as I can remember to recognize their own biases and work against them are a huge problem. The public sees it. You see the polling on this is overwhelmingly shows that people think the news is slanted left. It is. It has been for a long time. It's not something you can't resist, but it's there. And these correspondents say they pompously assert that there's no bias. Of course there's bias. And it has been for as long as I can remember. And it's worse now than it's ever been. And the idea that CBS News and 60 Minutes are somehow not part of that is nuts.
2: And just to think, too, is like CBS just gave you this huge scholarship and then you destroy the network. If you really felt as though CBS is destroying its reputation, why are you taking the money? And then everyone applauds. And the thing is, they're not saying we want balance. They're actually saying we want it the old way, where our points of view get to last. And now they're being challenged. I don't know Barry Weiss. Britt, I don't think she's a conservative. I don't. I just think she's trying to be palatable to a bigger audience.
3: This is the thing. When Fox News got started, people thought there's no room. There's no room for yet another network. CNN was dominant. MSNBC, now MS Now, was just getting started. And there was a thought that we had no chance. A writer from the New York Times referred to Fox News as Rupert Murdoch's imaginary friend, as if, we couldn't exist. Now we're number one, dominant, because there was a view among a huge audience that the news that they were getting from the mainstream media was unbalanced and out of phase with what they saw as reality. We gave them an option, we gave them a choice, and they flocked to us. These journalists at these mainstream media outlets refuse to acknowledge that there's an audience out there that is different from the one they've been appealing to and larger. And the result is that, they're working one side of the street when there's a huge alternate audience that they could be appealing to and don't.
2: Yeah, I'm very curious to see what's going to happen. And also the other thing is, I don't care if I'm waiting tables or if I'm lucky enough to be an anchor. You got to know who your boss is. You got to be respectful. Well, somehow I think that sometimes these guys and these women might think they're bigger than the people that pay your salary. I just don't believe that.
3: They have a view of themselves as these stars of journalism who are upholding the highest standards. And of course, there's a cheering section for them. You heard it in the audience applause in that soundbite you just played. Sure. But the idea that that turns out that they're appealing to a narrower slice of the potential audience. Well, I think what Barry Weiss is trying to do is to say, look, we're not reaching the broadest audience we could and we should be. That doesn't mean you slant the news to the left or right. It means if you play it straight, be fair and interesting, and that's the challenge always, to be interesting and yet be fair, you can enlarge your audience instead of seeing it shrinking, which is what's happening with network news. The audience overall, no matter who's first place, mm-hmm. has been shrinking.
2: Britt, always great to have you on. It's a very interesting times, and you always have a fantastic take. Britt Hume, thank you.
3: Thanks, Brian. Glad to talk to you, buddy.
2: You got it. Back in a moment.
0: Both sides, all opinions. It's Brian Kilmeade.
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19: I'm Jessica Ettinger, CNBC. Wall Street poised for a mixed morning for stocks. The major averages opened at new record highs this morning. Investors trying to gauge President Trump's comment that Iran agreed to not have nuclear weapons, but then they can change their mind. Some investors are calling the market frothy. They're ready for a pullback or a breather. SpaceX has decided to go public with a fixed price of $135 a share, sources tell CNBC. It's highly unusual to have a fixed price at this stage and getting ready for what may be the biggest initial public offering in history. Normally, a company will release a range for a stock price. Goldman Sachs CEO David Solomon said markets are in greed mode as AI companies seek billions. He spoke with CNBC, also noted that money's out there for them. Macy's with its strongest first quarter growth in 4 years. Jessica Ettinger, CNBC.
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25: If we were hiding him behind the scenes, why did we ask the Trump team for the debate? I mean, we were the ones that proposed it. Like, if that were true, you know, why did we put him out there?
26: So you don't think that he was protected
25: in any
26: way?
25: No, I don't think he was protected. Do that again.
26: But does he believe to this day that he would have defeated Donald Trump in that election?
25: I believe he would have beat Donald Trump in that election.
2: What do you say to that? Number one, she's right about that. I always wondered why they called for early debates and they were willing to give up on the, you know, the debate. They have the debate council that decides where the debate's going to be and who's going to be the moderators. Trump wanted to get rid of that, and he said, no problem. And I remember him saying, let's debate in June. And remember, Trump was on trial, and he said, I hear you're free on Wednesdays, because Trump was on trial in New York City. So on that point, she's right. But when she says she's never seen him like that before, that's not right. When she said that he was just slowing down a little bit, she didn't see anything else, that's not right. We know that's blatantly not right. We also know that they didn't like Kamala Harris. And then what's interesting, and I don't have time now, but they read back an excerpt from Kamala Harris's book where they talked about Doug and the Emhoff saying that they put the vice president in impossible positions and never gave her any responsibility, but gave her impossible jobs. You know what one of those jobs was? Seal the border. You know who sealed the border right away? President Trump. So it was not an impossible job. It was one of the many jobs J.D. 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
1: ABC News, I'm Sherry Preston. Vote counting continues in California in some of the biggest races on primary day. So far, there is only one projection in the two big races. Incumbent Los Angeles Mayor Karen Bass moving on to the runoff.
3: We have led a grassroots campaign because we want to bring change to our city. And that's what we've been doing. And that's what we're going to continue to do.
1: It isn't clear who she may face, but it could be reality TV star Spencer Pratt. So far, no projections in the governor's race where dozens of people were running. Several people are still being held hostage at a bank in Bakersfield, California, by a man who claims to have a bomb. Officials in Kuwait say dozens of people are hurt and one was killed in an Iranian attack on the country's main airport. Over 400,000 Ford SUVs are being recalled. Federal officials say certain Expeditions and Lincoln Navigators from 2018 to 2022 could have an issue with their seatbelts. This is ABC News. The Tribeca Film Festival gets underway today, and this is its 25th year. Jane Rosenthal and Robert De Niro, its founders, didn't think it would last that long when they started it just after the 9/11 attacks.
4: No, it was only how could we bring people back downtown, how we give our neighbors something to look forward to. As far as I was concerned, it was one and done. Bob always believed we were going to do it again, though.
5: Yeah, I felt very positive about it once it happened. So, and my feeling was it would be great if it could be part of the fabric of New York, a New York tradition that just goes on forever.
1: It's not forever, but it is 25 years. The festival lasts for 12 days. George Santos back in the news. The former congressman kicked out of the House for lying on his resume is accused of betting on the prediction markets that he would show up or would not show up for the State of the Union address. And he did not show up for the State of the Union address and allegedly pocketed thousands. I'm Sherry Preston, ABC News.
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7: 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The Rattlers have Braylon Owens on the mound as they try to make it 2 wins in a row over the Colonels. 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
4: Another nice day, a mix of sun and some high thin clouds. Warmer with low humidity. Highs get to the low to mid 80s. Mostly clear tonight, lows close to 60 degrees. Tomorrow, partly sunny and 85 with thunderstorms at night. From Storm Team 5, I'm meteorologist Jordan Lamers.
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6: Day. WFDF is a new station we have, a brand new affiliate, AM 910 to Detroit. We can't wait for everyone in Detroit to hear the show. We are now at June 1st, it was our 16th year on the air, so that's fantastic. This hour, Ian O'Connor is going to break down not only the World Cup that's finally upon us, 1 week away. He's also going to break down one of the most intriguing NBA finals matchups in a long time. Knicks back trying to win their first title in 53 years, taking on the San Antonio Spurs with the most exciting player, I think, since Shaq entered the league. Senator Rick Scott's also standing by. There could be a new governor in Republican governor in Florida. We'll talk about that, as well as important legislation to finally fund the DHS. Hopefully we'll get past this week. But first, let's get to the big three.
7: Number three.
8: If we were hiding him behind the scenes, why did we ask the Trump team for the debate?
9: But does he believe to this day that he would have defeated Donald Trump in that election?
8: I believe he would have beat Donald Trump in that election.
6: You're the only one. Joe Biden's embarrassing book tour continues, or I should say Jill's. We will tell you how the former president resurfaced and believes he's lost what's left of his mind, disputing in real time the utter premise of the book.
7: Number two.
10: Final question. In order to get to that second phase, are you willing to release sanctions or release frozen money that the United States is withholding from Iran?
11: Right now, everything that's been discussed with them is that any sanctions relief is condition-based.
6: That is Secretary of State testifying today and yesterday. Major military action in Iran as the blockade is working, and so is our ability to repel Iran's attacks. It's about time we go back to a full-scale fight, I believe. If not now, November for sure, as President Trump faces some tough choices.
7: Number one.
12: This idea that I don't represent Democrats and Republicans and independents, anyone that's just a Los Angeles citizen that wants basic quality of life, I'll be able to show that in 5 months.
6: That is Spencer Pratt. Primary results today as we wait for all to count their ballots in Los Angeles. Examine the matchups. We will do that. And what it means for the midterms as controversy continues to swirl around one Democrat they thought was a spy, they thought was a star, and Bernie Bros won't let go of. Let's bring in Lieutenant Colonel Alan West. Colonel, welcome back.
13: Hey, Brian, it's great to be with you, and greetings. College students over on a tour of Arlington National Cemetery.
6: You're doing a tour with college students, so that brings you back to Washington. Who are the students? Like, where are they from?
13: Yeah, they're with the Young Americas Foundation, YAF, and they're from all over the country. And tonight we'll take off and head over to the 82nd anniversary of D-Day. 4 days, and then get...
6: Colonel, we're having trouble getting listening to you. Like, you're cutting in and out just a little bit. You said that you're celebrating the anniversary of D-Day, and you're going to jump again there, right?
13: Well, I won't be able to jump this year because I had hip replacement surgery in December, and you have to have jumped within 6 months of going over to Normandy, and I wasn't able to do that. So I'll skip this year, and I'll do it again next year.
6: I want to bring you to a candidate in Maine. Now, if I told you this candidate has a Nazi tattoo of a Nazi guard in a concentration camp, praised Hamas, the Hamas raid that killed five Israelis, embraced political violence, suggested fighting fascism with guns, in the middle of a sexting scandal, called rural Americans racist and stupid, identified as a communist and socialist, downplays a woman being raped, and then mocked a Purple Heart soldier and said he should have died at the hands of the Taliban. If I told you that candidate is being protected by the Democrats and thought to be the one to beat Susan Collins, what would you tell me?
13: I would tell you that that's who the modern-day Democrat Party is. It is a Marxist-Islamist party. I mean, all you have to do is look at the person that they just nominated in New Jersey last night, who was a defense witness in the first World Trade Tower bombing attack for the blind sheikh. So, you look at the person that's running for Senate in Michigan and who he's hanging out with. You look how they coddle this Hassan Piker, who talks about political violence. So America has a choice to make. It is very clear the direction that the Democrat Party in America is going, and whether or not this country, which is about to celebrate its 250th anniversary, wants them to be in charge of this country.
6: And I think Democrats are in the middle of a civil war. Are you getting that sense?
13: Yeah, I do get that sense. As a matter of fact, when you go over and listen to some of their commentary based upon this Jill Biden and what she is doing, they really are struggling in the direction that they want to head into, and they kind of want the past to be gone, but yet they see what is happening with this new wave of this, like you saw, the Bernie Bros, the Squad, and this leftist lurch, and they really don't know what to do, because those establishment Democrats, or Rahm Emanuel, or those types, they don't have a future in this party.
6: Right. And he does say, you know, women, men should not be in women's sports, and we got to be get out of people's bedrooms and get focused on the classroom. But he's not really resonating on any of the polls. It's kind of strange because he has been around forever. Now, he's got the best personality in the world. But the person you are talking about is Adam Hamawi. He is a doctor, an Egyptian-born former combat surgeon, won the Democratic primary. Hamawi previously volunteered with a group in Bosnia that had been linked to al-Qaeda. He's a vocal critic of Israel, wants to deny Israel the Iron Dome. He says we should cut off all aid to Israel. He's supported by the Squad, and also socialist Bernie Sanders and Ro Khanna. So I'm just shocked that this guy won by, I think, 12 points.
13: No, this is the mainstream of the Democrat Party today, and you kind of have to ask yourself, who are the folks going out there and voting for these individuals? You even look at the person running to be the chief county administrator down in Harris County, which is Houston, Texas, Letitia, I forget her last name. But again, the comments that she has made, and she's being backed by the Council for American Islamic Relations, which is an unindicted co-conspirator in the largest Islamic terrorism funding case in the history of the United States of America, the Holy Land Foundation case. So they're not hiding their associations. They're not hiding their positions, what they stand for. And as long as this Democrat contingent continues to go out and support these far leftists, these Marxists, these Islamists, they're going to continue down this path. America has a decision to make in this midterm election.
6: So Fayez Shakir, who used to work with Bernie Sanders as an analyst on our channel, they just read to everything I just read to you about Plattner, Graham Plattner. They read it to him, and this is what his response was. Cut 23.
14: So a lot of these wealthy elites would not like to see Graham Plattner become the next senator, and therefore are trying to make him out to be the next Adolf Hitler.
6: Really? Is he, or is he making himself out to be that?
13: Well, this is who he is making himself out to be, and it's the truth. I mean, you know, after Ken Paxton won the Texas primary runoff, you know, you turn over to MS Now, and all they could do is talk about, you know, how bad Ken Paxton was, scandals and things of this nature. But yet when you have someone like a Graham Plattner who has an SS concentration camp soldier tattoo on his chest, but yet that's okay. That's acceptable. So this moral relativism that they have in the Democrat Party, it's very disturbing. It's highly disconcerting.
6: So I want to bring you to Iran. What do you want to happen next?
13: Look, we got to put the pressure back on Iran. This whole thing about lifting sanctions, whatever, that regime has to be gone before anything is done. We've got to control the Strait of Hormuz and not talk about them opening up the Strait for us to and the rest of the world to have access to. We need to cut them off from their oil and gas revenues. That's the means by which they support themselves. So we got to regain the momentum. I mean, it's kind of like when my Atlanta Falcons were up 28-3 in the middle of the third quarter against New England Patriots. And they ended up losing in halftime. I mean, in overtime. So you do not let up. You do not take your foot off the gas pedal.
6: All right. So here's the toughest question. In what game do the Spurs get eliminated by the Knicks?
13: Look, let me tell you something. I'm living down here in Texas. I saw you and Lawrence going back and forth. Lawrence is not going to have to eat sardines. You will be eating barbecue, and you'll be wearing a San Antonio Spurs tie. They have an incredible alumni. They have a incredible history. I think they're going to hold off the Knicks.

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5: At the end of the day, right now, even though they say they have walked away, those negotiations are still going on. If Iran knows that if they walked away from the negotiating table, that would put the United States in a position where they would have no choice but to restart kinetic operations against them. And if combat operations ensue, the United States this next time is not going to hesitate, not going to pause. President Trump is going to utterly destroy them and then begin to take down the infrastructure that supports their economy so that it will literally drop them to the knees, in addition to what we are trying to do with the blockade that's in place.
6: Commander Kirk Lippold weighing in about what's next with Iran as we hear talks are ongoing, but then CENTCOM announced they defeated multiple Iranian ballistic missile and drones, carried out more self-defense measures in Iran. U.S. forces then shot down multiple waves of those drones, fired at the U.S. military assets in Kuwait, but 64 were hurt at a Kuwaiti airport there, and it's been shut down. So what's going on here? Senator Rick Scott, Armed Services, Homeland Committee, and Chairman of the Subcommittee on Sea Power, joins us now. Senator, what should be the next step for us?
7: Well, I don't want to underestimate what Trump's trying to do here and his ability to get a deal done. I think he's doing everything he can to get the regime in a position that they have no choice but to give up their nuclear ambitions. And so I hope the diplomacy works. I know he doesn't want to put more troops in harm's way. I know he doesn't want to destroy more of the country of Iran. But I personally believe that's what's going to happen. I don't personally see how it could happen. But don't underestimate Trump. He's gotten a lot of stuff done, but I just don't see how they're ready to capitulate yet.
6: Do you worry, for example, that the blockade by all accounts is working? You know, we have destroyed their, we have over 13,000 strikes. One of the things we've done is destroyed their ability to make more ballistic missiles, which has always been a goal. It's going to take them at least 3 years in order to do that. You know, the Navy, but they still have the Mosquito Navy. We blew up since 40 of those Boston Whaler type boats, which are very lethal. But in the big picture, if we have $6 a gallon gas, Senator Scott, people feel as though it's going to be a so-called bloodbath, political bloodbath in November. You feel that worry?
7: Well, look, none of us want to see high gas prices. I grew up in a poor family, so high gas prices are an immediate impact on families, and it hurts our poorest and middle income fast and the worst. But let's all remember, we don't want to be destroyed by a nuclear weapon. What this president's doing is doing what other presidents failed to do, and that's protect American lives. And so I think we've got to give the president time here to try to make sure we get a deal. But I think at some point he's going to say, look, they're wasting our time. So we'll, something's going to happen to get oil prices down by November. Either it's going to open the blockade and they give up their nuclear ambition, or we'll annihilate them and they'll give up their nuclear ambition.
6: So as we look right now at what you guys are tackling, is this going to be the week you finally fund DHS?
7: I sure hope so. I think we should be doing it tonight. I mean, first off, we made a big mistake by not funding it back in January. We should never have funded all the Democrat priorities and thousands of earmarks without funding all of Homeland Security. So hopefully today we'll get to we'll do what we have to do, is which is a voterama, which means it'll take only Republican votes because Democrats are not going to vote for it. So we all have to stick together, and we got to get ICE and CBP funded. This is ridiculous that they've not been funded for now, over 100 days. We've got to support law enforcement. We know Democrats don't care about law enforcement. And by the way, looking around the country, we got illegals, criminals that are killing Americans. We had just in California, some illegal killed two ladies and an infant. I mean, this is happening. It seems like every day. How the Democrats support this stuff, support these illegals, criminals. I don't get it. And look at what's happened up in New Jersey with the riots there. No Democrats calling them out for that. Matter of fact, one senator went up and went there. So I just don't get where the Democrats are. Their positions are toxic for Americans. They want open borders. They want to keep criminals here. They want to destroy our economy with higher and higher taxes. So their ideas are horrible for this country. And that's why I think we're going to have a great November.
6: Do you really? Some people are worried about the Senate. Well, you have Susan Collins trailing by 8 to one of the most flawed candidates and unlikable candidates I can remember. But Democrats think he's all man, you know, with the Nazi tattoo. I'm talking about Plattner with the sexting scandal, hoping that saying a Purple Heart winner should be dead and just mocked him. And it goes on and on and on. But yet your Senate colleagues, Democratic Senate colleagues, are sticking by him. Why?
7: I mean, that's who they are now. I mean, think about it. They're sticking by a guy like that. They're sticking by the candidate up in Michigan that's clearly anti-Semitic. They're campaigning with Hassan Piker, who wants me murdered, went to Cuba to support the Cuban regime, and was every capitalist murdered. So this is what the election is going to be about this November. Do you want the radical Democrats? There's not a non-radical Democrat anymore. I mean, they all support these anti-Semitism, anti-Israel, open borders, support criminals destroying our families. That's who they support today. And so that's why I think this November, as long as our candidates run good races, we will win.
6: I guess the best chance to flip would be Mike Rogers. And you used to do this. You would control the committee there. Mike Rogers over in Michigan, John Sununu over in New Hampshire, perhaps Susan Collins to hold. But Ossoff thought to be the most vulnerable. Do you still think he's vulnerable in Georgia?
7: Absolutely. So I campaigned on Monday with Rick Jackson, who's running for governor down there. If Rick can win, he's going to create a lot of energy for the governor's race, which will give us energy for the Senate race. So I think we got good candidates in the Senate race. So one of those two will be our Republican candidate. Both can win. But I think the fact that if Rick is our candidate, he will bring the Republican votes in. If a Republican governor wins, Republican senators win.
6: We got 20 seconds left. Are you going to support Byron Donalds for governor?
7: Absolutely. I think Byron's working hard, and he's going to be a wonderful governor.
6: Okay, and we'll see what's going to happen on the other side. Since your time, Florida's become a red state. Are you convinced?
7: Oh, absolutely. When I got elected in 2010, there were 560,000 more D's. Now I think it's 1.5 million more R's.
6: I know, and more are coming, believe me. I'm in New York, and everyone's packing up as we speak. Thanks so much, Senator Rick Scott. Appreciate it. Brian Kilmeade Show. Back with Ian O'Connor next as we preview the big Knicks-Spurs series and talk a little World Cup.
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8: ABC News, I'm Sherry Preston. Vote counting continues in California in some of the biggest races on primary day. So far, there is only one projection in the two big races. Incumbent Los Angeles Mayor Karen Bass moving on to the runoff.
9: We have led a grassroots campaign because we want to bring change to our city. And that's what we've been doing. And that's what we're going to continue to do.
8: It isn't clear who she may face, but it could be reality TV star Spencer Pratt. So far, no projections in the governor's race where dozens of people were running. Several people are still being held hostage at a bank in Bakersfield, California, by a man who claims to have a bomb. Officials in Kuwait say dozens of people are hurt and one was killed in an Iranian attack on the country's main airport. Over 400,000 Ford SUVs are being recalled. Federal officials say certain Expeditions and Lincoln Navigators from 2018 to 2022 could have an issue with their seatbelts. This is ABC News.
10: Another nice day, a mix of sun and some high thin clouds. Warmer with low humidity. Highs get to the low to mid 80s. Mostly clear tonight. Lows close to 60 degrees. Tomorrow, partly sunny and 85 with thunderstorms at night. From Storm Team 5, I'm meteorologist Jordan Lamers.
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18: From ABC News Tech Trends, a jury in California has found Meta and Google negligent for designing apps that harm young people. The plaintiff, Kaylee, had alleged features like beauty filters on Instagram resulted in negative health outcomes like body dysmorphia. She's being awarded $3 million in compensatory damages. The companies could also be on the hook for additional punitive damages. YouTube says it will appeal the decision, and Meta says it's evaluating its legal options. Bernarda Villalona is an ABC News legal contributor.
19: Very clear that Meta is going to appeal this. So we may see that this verdict is going to be tied up in the appellate system for a long time, for many years. And we know that Meta has the money in order to drag this out.
18: It's also the first in a series of similar social media cases coming down the pike.
19: People and attorneys were waiting to see what would happen in this case to determine how far they will move forward on other cases.
18: With Tech Trends, I'm Mike Dubusky, ABC News.
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4: He's so busy, he'll make your head spin. It's Brian Kilmeade.
20: Jalen Brunson, we've said it over and over again, has changed the direction and the perception of the Knick franchise. Proctor will just dribble it out. Chance of let's go, Knicks. It's over. Believe it, Knick fans. For the first time in 27 years, the New York Knicks are going to the NBA Finals. The dream season continues. And hopes of ending a decades-long championship drought are very much alive.
6: And believe me, that was an away game, but there were so many Knicks fans on the road in Cleveland. It sounded, and same thing with Philadelphia, they sounded like it was a Knick home game when they were away. I don't know if it's going to be the same thing in game one in San Antonio tonight, but I think it's going to be a blockbuster ratings because, number one, San Antonio's got their rich history. They got a 7'5" center who's only going to get better. The most impactful player maybe to come into the league since Shaq, but Ian O'Connor knows more. Columnist at The Athletic, six-time New York Times bestselling author, and has a great column out today for Mike Brown's Knicks. It may be now or never to win an NBA title. Ian, your thoughts about this game one of the seven-game series?
0: Hey, Brian, great to be with you. I think it's really important for the Knicks to continue to play from ahead, obviously with the 11-game winning streak. If they can set a tone in game one, I think that would be very important for them. Now, if they lose and they come back and win game two, go back to the Garden in New York City 1-1, I think they're fine. But obviously the Spurs are favored. I actually think the Knicks are going to win this series. But certainly it wouldn't be a shock to see Wembanyama win his first of what might be many championship rings.
6: Right, and he is somebody who's not only tall, you know, and quick, but he's so athletic. This is a phenomenal athlete. He's not just a big body. Like, Shaq looked like pure muscle when he came in the league, and Ewing, raw strength. But this guy looks like athlete.
0: Yeah, he really is. And Shaq, of course, was all about power and just being an old-school traditional center underneath the basket. We've never seen anything like Wemby, the way he could shoot the ball from range. I mean, sometimes, Brian, when he takes a three, he looks as comfortable as Steph Curry pulling up from the logo. I mean, it's amazing to see the way he handles the ball. And we have never, ever seen a player like Victor Wembanyama. And so the Knicks have to deal with that. Now, they did beat San Antonio twice out of three games this year during the regular season. Of course, we all know the regular season, it's not the playoffs. So everything has changed. And it'll be fascinating to watch. And listen, the Knicks' only two championships in their history came at the expense of Wilt Chamberlain, who was really the first Goliath in the NBA. Now they have to beat this new age giant. And I do think they have a pretty good chance to do that.
6: But why do you think this is now or never for them? I'm under the belief, too, this isn't the beginning of a dynasty. This is a team that's been put together, got steadily better and better, add a piece here and there. But it's not. I look at Oklahoma and I go, that team's going to be contending for 10 years. I don't think I can look at the Knicks and say that either. And is that really the premise of your article?
0: Yeah, and I think I've just been around doing this for 40 years where there are occasions where you saw a team that was progressing through the playoffs year by year. And then, of course, they win a championship. And you think, okay, they're going to win two or three over the next 5 years. And it never happens. And that's part of it. It's like this is an opportunity where they are really, their starting five is completely healthy, which is kind of rare this time of year. Obviously, Mitchell Robinson coming off the bench has the broken pinky finger he's got to play through, and that's significant. But this is going to be maybe the only time the entire starting five is really fully healthy. They're playing great. They've won 11 straight playoff games. This is the first time
6: they've had
0: 8 days
6: off, right?
0: Right, and you know that could be a problem too. So they have to manage that. Going into the Cleveland series, game one, they came out rusty. So we'll see how that plays out. But the Spurs are very young. This is their first time around. I looked it up. I think Jalen Brunson has played in 81 playoff games in his career. Wembanyama has played in 17. The Knicks have been in the playoff wars. The Spurs, this is their first trip through. So this is a golden opportunity to win a championship. It's been 53 years. I was there in 99. And listen,
6: when they got to the finals and lost in five.
0: And lost to the Spurs in five, and Tim Duncan, and that was Duncan's first of five rings. So this might be the beginning for Wemby. But after that 99 finals, I figured, okay, the Knicks will get back, and they never got back. It's 27 years. So the Knicks have to treat this opportunity like they're never going to get it again, and that was the point of my piece.
6: All right, so here's Mike Brown after winning the Eastern Conference. Remember, it's pretty unbelievable that the Knicks got to the conference finals and fired their coach, Tom Thibodeau, because he wasn't using his bench, among the reasons, and they will all be hurt, banged up, and exhausted by the end of the year, and it happened two straight years, and they made a change. Here's Mike Brown, Cut 48.
21: What makes this Knicks team so special?
22: It's just the players. The players that we've assembled, or Mr. Dolan and Leon assembled, they're just great, great human beings, and they're obviously fantastic basketball players. People always ask me to compare the teams that I've been with to the finals, and the only way I knew how to do it, because they're different human beings, was to put some intangibles up there. Every single one of the guys on the team has sacrificed. Every single one of the guys on the team has a competitive spirit. Every single one of the guys on the team is connected. Every single one of the guys believe in each other and the process, and they all hold me and each other accountable. Just a heck of a group.
6: And yeah, I mean, it's true. It took a while to build this group up, 53 years since they've been there, and so all these years since they got to the finals again. But Mike Brown did you know, had a reputation of being a good, I guess, teacher. Was an assistant with Golden State when he got to the finals. I guess LeBron had him fired. But he was known as too nice of a guy, you say.
0: Yeah, he was. But Joe Torre was also known as too nice of a guy when he got the Yankees job in 95 and then had that work out. So there's a lot of similarities there between Buck Showalter, who was the Yankees manager in 95, and Tom Thibodeau, who obviously was the Knicks coach up and through last season. They were guys who cleaned up the organizational mess, did all the dirty work, and then somebody else came in and got them over the top. So that's what Mike Brown has done. I give him credit, Brian, in the first round series against Atlanta, the Knicks were down 2-1, and they were in trouble. If they lost that series, Mike Brown gets fired, no question about it, and I think they blow up the roster. He changed the entire offense and started running it through Carl Anthony Towns, his center. He turned him into a point guard. And that showed me that Mike Brown is fearless. He did not worry about the consequences of failure there or getting fired. He's been fired 4 times. So I give him a lot of credit for making a bold move for the betterment of the team in the middle of a winner-else playoff series. And that's one of the main reasons why the Knicks are today where they are right here in San Antonio.
6: But when you look at Carl Anthony Towns, he was a one-way player who always got ridiculous, they say, dumb fouls. And he asked to be that point center, didn't he?
0: Yeah, he did. And listen, you got to give Brown credit. A player came to him with a good idea, albeit a risky one, and he went with it. And it worked. And in the Cleveland series, they went away from it because it wasn't going to work against the Cavaliers. And so one of the reasons Brown got hired and Tibbs wasn't brought back is Brown is flexible. He is a collaborative person. And that's what James Dolan and Leon Rose, the team president, that's what they wanted. And Tom Thibodeau was not that kind of coach. And honestly, when they made that move, I would have kept Tibbs because he's a very good coach. I would have played it safe. But they didn't, and the gamble has paid off in a very big way. And I was 8 years old the last time the Knicks won a championship. Mm. Another reason why I wrote that column today, it's time. It's time for them to finally break through, and this is their moment, I think.
6: You know, it was brought up to me yesterday about New York. So for people listening around the country, New York's got two teams for everything. And you're a Met or Yankee fan. You're a Ranger or Islander fan. You're a Giant or Jet fan. But when it comes to the Knicks, the Nets aren't really got that rivalry that the Mets and Yankees and all those others have. So that's why this is almost a unifying team, where you're not people. When you have two teams in a city, you're always divided. Oh, that's you guys who are in the championship. But this is the one team where it feels like everybody's pulling for this one team.
0: That's a great point, Brian. And my colleague at The Athletic, Fred Katz, said if the Knicks were running for office, they would run unopposed. That they're the only team in New York where that's the case. And you're right, the Nets just don't have a fan base, a big fan base, not that relevant. So it really is, if you're a basketball fan in the tri-state area, you're basically a Knicks fan. So it is unique that way. And you feel the energy around the city. It's unlike anything else. And I remember in the 90s when the Knicks were knocking on the door for a championship every year, they didn't get through. But it really felt like they were bigger than the Yankees, who were winning championships. And I believe their TV ratings on the MSG network were actually better. So this is an unbelievable, New York City is an unbelievable basketball town when the Knicks are good. The problem is, for many years, since 1999, they have been terrible. So now they're back. And obviously Brunson, a lot of people don't think a small player can be your best player on a championship team. I disagree with that. And we'll see how it plays out.
6: But he's not bringing the ball up as much. And I think that's a big change, too, where last year I pretty much predicted the offense. Get it to Brunson, find a way to back in. If he doesn't shoot, he gets fouled. And if he doesn't get the foul, the other team gets the ball. Even though they had success, it was so predictable. They are less predictable now. I want you to hear from Brunson, and we want to talk about him. Cut 49.
1: Your teammates always talk about how you make them better. Just how have they helped you become this conference finals MVP?
2: They give me the confidence. They let me be me. I think most importantly, we all believe in each other from top to bottom. It's an honor to play with them, honestly.
1: What are you most proud of about this group?
2: Resilience. I think that we've been able to stay focused, stay composed. It starts at the top of the organization. It starts with Mr. Dolan. front office, coaches, all the way down to us. I mean, like I said, from top to bottom, it means something.
6: He's a number two pick for Dallas and was not starting a lot of his career in Dallas before he chose the Knicks. Tell everybody about Jalen Brunson.
0: He's an amazing player in a lot of ways, Brian, and obviously the son of Rick Brunson, now a Knicks assistant coach, who played. He was a backup on that 99 Knicks finals team. And so as the son of a coach, you could just see that on the court. And obviously he had a great coach at Villanova in Jay Wright, one of the best to ever do it. And he doesn't do it with size, speed, or athleticism. He does it with his brain. He does it with amazing footwork and savvy and moxie and all those things. And, you know, he sort of carries himself the way Derek Jeter did in New York. I think he studied Jeter a little bit. But in a game that is dominated by bigger, faster, more athletic people, he is a legitimate superstar. And it is – sometimes he gets off shots and you're like, how did he get that shot to go? It just he's just an amazing player because he wasn't blessed with extreme physical skill. As you see most of the superstars in the NBA, the LeBron James types, you know, they're just different players. And Brunson didn't – he wasn't blessed with that kind of ability or size, and yet he finds ways to dominate games, particularly in the fourth quarter. So – yeah, I mean, the only small players who were lead superstars on championship teams were Steph Curry and Isaiah Thomas. And in the modern age of basketball, I can't really think of anybody else. I think Brunson certainly has a great chance to join that group.
6: So it's interesting. He could have went anywhere. It took less money to go. The Knicks were accused of paying too much for him. And then now he ended up taking less money than he needed to stay with them and leave them cap room, which is pretty amazing. But there's video out there of him as a kid at Knick games as a little kid. And number two, training with his dad, who was relentless with him, worked him hard, and his dad said, I would have backed off at any moment if he said he didn't want to play, but he wanted to get better. How much he had to use his left hand, how many layups he had to make before he could leave the court. Have you seen some of that video, that home video?
0: Oh, yeah. I've seen that multiple times. And, you know, when I see that video, I think of, obviously some people watching it would think, like, wow, Rick Brunson is really putting his young kid through hell. And Tiger Woods has said this in the past. A lot of people thought that of his father. But Tiger said, I was pushing my dad to take me back to the range to hit another 300 golf balls. He wasn't pushing me. I was doing it. And I think there was some of that in that relationship with Jalen and Rick Brunson. Jalen was really driven to be great. And he had to work harder than most people because he didn't have some of the physical skills that they had. And he really is, it's a credit to him for putting in that kind of work for most of his life. And everybody says, well, you know, Jalen shouldn't win this game. He shouldn't win that championship. But he always finds ways to beat people who are allegedly more talented than he is. And look, he's going to have to do it again in this series against Wemby, who's 7'4", 7'5". When he gets in the lane, he's got to adjust his shot. He's got to use that amazing footwork to just get shots off. And we'll see if he can pull it off.
6: Yeah, we'll see. And then we'll see if they have any rust, or are they just going to say, man, are we rested? And looking at tonight's game, the Knicks are really, even though they've won 11 in a row and you want to keep that streak going, they're really playing with house money in a way, or do you view it differently?
0: I just think, well, they have to get one of two here. I don't think you want to go back to the Garden. Obviously, you don't, down 0-2. You could win two games in New York, and then all of a sudden you feel like, all right, we have momentum, but it's still San Antonio has home court advantage in those final three games. If you can get one here, particularly tonight, I just think it really sets a great tone for the rest of the series. You make the Spurs play from behind. Mm-hmm. It's not absolutely necessary to win tonight. I just think it would be a very good idea.
6: Ian O'Connor, columnist for The Athletic, is here, 6-time New York Times bestseller. Ian, the amount of celebrities at the Garden has always been the case. Even when they're bad, you're not as many, but now it's just packed. And the President of the United States is going to be in New York on Monday. Could you describe what the world's most famous arena is going to be like?
0: Yeah. Well, Dolan and Trump, they've been friends for a long time, so I'm not surprised that the president will be there. It's going to be electric. I remember the way it was in 1994 and 99 when the Knicks were in the finals. Remember in 94, Game 5 was the night of the O.J. Simpson chase. The Knicks were taking a 3-2 finals lead for their first championship since 1973.
6: So they were in Game 6, though, right?
0: No, but they end up losing Game 6 and 7. They won Game 5, but that night in the Garden, most of the fans were following the O.J. Simpson chase. It was the most surreal sporting event I've ever covered in my life. And so, yeah, I think the Garden will be absolutely electric because a lot of Knicks fans feel, the older Knicks fans, feel like this team reminds them of the Red Holtzman Knicks who won in 1970 and 73. They share the ball. They hit the open man. They play defense. That's Clyde Frazier, Willis Reed, Dave DeBuscher, Bill Bradley, those people. So I think there's a love affair between the city and the team. And so games 3 and 4 and 6, I think the atmosphere will be off the charts.
6: All right, Ian, and we'll see if the ratings are reflected in that. Ian O'Connor, we hope to talk to you along the way. Always love having you on. Appreciate it, Ian.
0: Hey, same here, Brian. Take care.
6: All right, 1-866-408-7669. Back in a moment.
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27: 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Google is making it a bit easier to figure out if someone's trying to fool you with a picture made by AI. The company already has a system called Synth ID, which embeds invisible watermarks in pictures created by Google's AI. Now Google says it is expanding access to the tool, and other companies, including OpenAI, say they'll use it. If you have questions about a picture, you'll be able to ask Gemini if it's a fake. Apple now putting some popular devices into categories that could make it tougher to get them fixed. The 2017 MacBook Air 13-inch is now considered vintage, meaning parts might be scant, and the iPad Mini 4 and the 32-gig version of the Apple TV HD are now on the obsolete list, cutting them off from any official repairs. And AT&T is now launching what it calls Build-A-Plan wireless service, which it says will give customers more flexibility. Plans will start at $15 a month. With Tech Trends, Chuck Severson, ABC News.
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8: I've talked to many, many former Biden aides that were around at the time, and they feel that a lot of this book is an attempt to really rewrite history in a more complimentary light than maybe the Bidens, than maybe the reality is.
6: Right, you think? Alex Thompson talking about Jill Biden's ridiculous tour where she... This is the craziest thing. Did you hear the story, Allison? That she got up in the morning at around 5 o'clock to prepare for grammar school, and she didn't even, she just thought that Kamala Harris won the election. And then she put on the TV and realized Joe Biden, that Donald Trump won. And I ran upstairs and said, Joe, why didn't you tell me? And she goes, yeah, she lost. There's not a syllable in that sentence. Do you think for a second the current first lady wouldn't stay up and understand that Donald Trump won the election?
10: And does she not have a phone like everyone else in this country that you see the alerts nonstop?
6: Right. They go, oh, I don't know who's going to be the next president. My fifth graders have to learn vowels tomorrow. Which, by the way, does she really need to teach? I have to get... Tomorrow is the election day to find out who's going to replace my husband coming up. But I got a big day with my fifth graders. Come on.
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28: ABC News, I'm Sherry Preston. Vote counting goes on in California in some of the biggest races on primary day. So far, only one projection on the two big races. Incumbent L.A. Mayor Karen Bass moving on to the runoff, telling her supporters,
29: "We have led a grassroots campaign because we want to bring change to our city.
28: It's not clear who she may face, but it could be reality TV star Spencer Pratt, and so far no projections on the governor's race where dozens of people were running. Officials in Kuwait say dozens of people are hurt and one was killed in an Iranian attack on the country's main airport. The airport was closed for a time today, but it's since reopened. Bahrain also saying it came under attack from Iran as well. Over 400,000 Ford SUVs are being recalled. Federal officials say certain Expeditions and Lincoln Navigators from 2018 to 2022 could have an issue with their seatbelts. This is ABC News. There's been no movement in or around a bank in Bakersfield, California, where a man has been holding an unknown number of people hostage since yesterday afternoon. Two of those hostages were released, but the rest remain, says ABC's Melissa Adan.
0: Police receiving a call about a man making a bomb threat inside a Chase Bank.
1: The subject possibly has a makeshift detonator hand and wires coming from under his shirt.
0: Nearby City Hall and police headquarters place a lockdown as police negotiated with the suspect.
1: The subject's got people on their knees.
0: Authorities say the suspect held people captive inside one of the rooms in the bank, releasing two separately. An unknown number remain inside.
28: The 9/11 Memorial and Museum has launched a $75 million fundraising campaign as the nonprofit tries to educate millions of young people across the country who don't remember the terror attacks. Roughly 100 million Americans were born after the 9/11 attacks. Sherry Preston, ABC News.
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5: Another nice day, a mix of sun and some high thin clouds. Warmer with low humidity. Highs get to the low to mid 80s. Mostly clear tonight. Lows close to 60 degrees. Tomorrow, partly sunny and 85 with thunderstorms at night. From Storm Team 5, I'm meteorologist meteorologist Jordan Lamers.
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6: Everyone, so glad you're there. It's the Brian Kilmeade Show. We have a lot going on this hour, and it's all going to be coming your way while we're watching Marco Rubio testify on Capitol Hill for the second straight day. The talent is unbelievable. His knowledge of what's going on out there, especially in times of war. And you have Democrats who are running for president trying to score on you, and it's just not working. I'll play you some clips to give you an idea. Martha McCallum at the bottom of the hour. Karl Rove standing by right now. We've got great news. WFDF AM 910 in Detroit is now going to be airing our show. We continue to add affiliates. Added one in Texas yesterday, or excuse me, last week. And it's 910 AM Detroit's News Talk Superstation. And you can always get us on YouTube. We post after the show. 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So let's get to the big three.
7: Number three.
9: If we were hiding him behind the scenes, why did we ask the Trump team for the debate?
18: But does he believe to this day that he would have defeated Donald Trump in that election?
9: I believe he would have beat Donald Trump in that
6: election. Okay, I'm going to ask Karl Rove that because no one else thinks so. All right. You have Kamala Harris not able to do it, but Joe Biden, who still can't remember his name, would do it. Please. He embarrassed himself last night, too, right into 92nd Street Y. Next.
7: Number two.
19: Final question. In order to get to that second phase, are you willing to release sanctions or release frozen money that the United States is withholding from Iran?
20: Right now, everything that's been discussed with them is that any sanctions relief is condition-based.
6: How about that? Major military action in Iran as the blockade is working, and so is our ability to repel Iran's attacks. However, they are scoring on the Gulf states. It's about time, in my view, we go back to a full-scale fight. If not now, November for sure, as President Trump tries to salvage the midterms and take out an enemy.
7: Number one.
21: This idea that I don't represent Democrats and Republicans and independents, anyone that's just a Los Angeles citizen that wants basic quality of life, I'll be able to show that in 5 months.
6: Primary results today as we wait for all to count their ballots in Los Angeles, examine the matchups and what it means for the midterms as controversy continues to swirl around one Democrat they thought was a star. Now I think he's an anchor, but the Bernie bros are standing by him. Karl Rove joins us now. Karl, first off, let's just talk about what's happening in Maine next week. They're going to have a primary. Do you expect Graham Plattner, with all his problems, the latest is a sexting scandal, calling for the death of a Purple Heart recipient? I mean, just a number of controversies. Is he going to survive this?
22: Well, yeah, because, Janet Mills, the governor, is on the ballot, but she withdrew. And my sense is that the primary will be dominated by the far left in Maine, and they'll nominate this guy. And really, you have to sympathize with him to not know that you had a Nazi tattoo.
6: Yeah, it happens to all of us.
22: 15 years. Happens to all of us. I mean, what didn't you get a Totenkopf on your chest, too, as just a joke? I mean, and wear it for 18 years and never inquire into it? He's a walking disaster. Did you see the new thing? It turned out that he saw a picture of a bunch of Russian, a bunch of German and Swedish infantrymen fighting the Russians in like 1941, and they're wearing the German helmets. And he says, "Oh, really cool helmets." And I mean, this guy's an embarrassment for the Democrats, and they're stuck with him.
6: But they say that they're low on men. And then losing the man vote. And this is their ticket to the man vote, Karl.
22: Yeah, yeah. Let's have a guy who gets married in 2023 and by 2025 is sexting, as he said, up to six. The Oppo research person in his campaign said it was a dozen, but it was up to six. And it's an issue between my wife and I, and we worked it out. And then takes Chris Kyle, an American hero, and slanders him, saying, "Well, he indiscriminately shot innocents, not terrorist fighters." And on what basis? And I mean, to slander a man who wasn't there, who is an authentic American hero, whose comrades in arms loved the man. I mean, it's amazing.
6: It is. And some of the other things that have emerged yesterday, we find out in the Iowa. And let's just dig into this, because Iowa is something the Republicans got to worry about. It does seems like they're losing a lot of the farm vote. And whether it's the tariffs or the Chinese not coming through on the soybeans, there's a sense that part of the president's base of the farmers is fracturing. And that could be trouble as Ashley Hinson gets the Republican nomination endorsed by the president against Josh Turek, who's a Paralympian. So your thoughts about this matchup?
22: Well, first of all, each side's got their best candidate on the field. Ashley, she's terrific. He's got an inspiring story. He is the more moderate of the Democrats. He beat a guy who's a state senator from Iowa City, which is the more blue part of the state. He comes from a suburban area around Des Moines, where you got to win independents and Republicans in order to get elected as a Democrat. So we both got our best candidates on the field. I think we ultimately prevail, because I think Iowa has changed fundamentally. But you're right. Look, if you're a farmer and you're right now engaged in planting, or you were engaged in planting not too long ago, a couple of weeks ago, you're paying $5.63 a gallon for diesel. That's a big, costly input.
6: And fertilizer, and right? Prices get,
22: yeah, and fertilizer, even, you know, fertilizer is, you know, 20-25% higher than it was last year. And where's diesel going to be in October when you're doing the harvest? And so, yeah, we've got to worry about this. It's the Dakotas, particularly North Dakota, that's more soybean country, you know. Iowa's more corn, but you still got to worry about the cost of inputs.
6: So this in the 12th district in New Jersey, I'm just stunned that Democratic Adam Hamowy has won their primary by about 10 points, and he'll go against Greg Mealy. But this is a very left-wing district, okay, Democratic. But this guy was actually working with an interpreter for the blind sheikh and a defense witness. He's the utter definition of in and around terror. He is anti-Israel. He is pro-Hamas. He's saying it's genocide. He wants to cut off the Iron Dome. I mean, the links to terror are everywhere, 25 years since the 9/11 attacks, and he walks away with his primary win.
22: Yeah, well, first of all, he got like 28% in a multi-candidate race. New Jersey does not have a runoff provision, and you're absolutely right. He was a let's talk about this a little bit more for your new listeners. He is a defense witness in the trial of the blind sheikh who was convicted of being involved in the 1993 bombing of the World Trade Center. That's where they tried to bring it down by driving a truck full of explosives into the basement of the parking garage and blow it up. And the blind sheikh played an intimate role in that and went to prison and is still there, I think, today. He's dead. Okay. So, well, thank God he's still dead. So, but, you know, here's his associate who claims, well, I did it as a youngster. Well, everything that you've done since then tends to indicate that those sympathies that you had with the blind sheikh and with enemies of America still remain. And now you're going to be sitting in the halls of Congress, a guy who basically says Israel should not exist. And my sympathies have been with the terrorist advocates of revolution in the region and attacks on America.
6: So I want to go to what's going on in Los Angeles. Still counting votes, but it looks like Spencer Pratt came in second and Karen Bass is locked up first. Here's Spencer Pratt on what he's going to do. Cut two.
8: The next 5 months, I'm going to have time to build out this team to show everybody the level of Democratic supporters that I have behind me, the heavy hitters that are in this room that are all behind me. And I think this idea that I don't represent Democrats and Republicans and independents, anyone that's just a Los Angeles citizen that wants basic quality of life, I'll be able to show that in 5 months. I feel very confident that I'm going to continue to work hard, learn everything I need to learn, build my teams, show all the experience that I'm going to surround myself with, because that's a concern people have. Oh, he has no truth. I'm going to build that experience around, and we have 5 months to put the best team the city could ever dream of around me.
6: So what are his chances, Carl?
22: Well, it's now one-on-one. There was another candidate who was much further to left than even Bass, but was critical of Bass.
6: Nithya Raman.
22: Yeah, Cynthia Rom, and he's got a shot. Look, he's a quirky guy. He He's not a Republican. I love how everybody keeps saying Republican. He's an independent who has Republican support and Democrat support and independent support. I mean, he's absolutely right. The only way that he got this far was by being above politics and being critical of her ability to manage the city. And she did a terrible job on the fires that cost him his home. But more important than that, over the years, she has done a terrible job on virtually every facet of being the governor, or excuse me, being the mayor of this important city.
6: So on the governor's race, Steve Hilton looks like he's going to walk away first, and Xavier Becerra will be second. But when he goes to just a one-on-one, I was watching CNN. One of their pollsters said there's only a 10% chance that Steve Hilton wins. Here is Steve Hilton last night, cut 14.
10: Change is coming to California. Change is coming to California, and it's long overdue.
6: Will it be change?
22: Well, you got to be...

0: beforehand with, and it's a generally, you know, moderately liberal place. I could not believe how many people were just, you know, California has blown it. You know, I'm a Democrat, but, or I'm an independent, but there's a sense that the state is floundering under Gavin Newsom, and that the choice that they had between, you know, Tom Steyer spending over $200 million on advertising, and Becerra, who is, you know, sort of a, you know, for most Democrats, it was a better choice simply because he wasn't spending so much money.
1: So when did they say that at lunch, or did they say that publicly? I would love to hear Democrats be honest publicly.
0: Well, you know, it's still a Democrat state, and so they're a little, I don't know how candid they are. But look, Pratt's right. Look at Pratt's very interesting article the other day about his campaign and how, you know, he has what there are of Republicans in the city. But you go, and it's a very atypical, apolitical crowd that involves small business people and all of the wonderful ethnic minorities that make up the mosaic of Los Angeles, particularly those that are small business people, landlords and so forth, shop owners, and a significant number of sort of the Hollywood types to say enough is enough. So California is in such a bad shape that it strikes me if there's any chance for Hilton to win, it is by playing to his instincts. I've talked to him about this. His instinct is go big. Talk with candor about what's ailing the state and what needs to be done to put it in the right place. Lay it out there in an energetic campaign of new ideas and fresh approaches. And you heard it. Change is coming. That's going to be his message.
1: Carl,
0: here's the changes.
1: Don't you think he deserves a lot of credit? Nobody knew who he was. He's got a British accent, and he's walking around, and next thing you know, he's in first. And I know it's a jungle primary, but still, he could easily be in single digits. I look at the governor of San Jose. He had all the money behind him, and the guy's got 5% of the vote, you know, known as the San Juan moderate.
0: Yeah, Democrat. Democrat mayor of San Jose, who's done a good job as mayor. Here's another interesting thing that's going on in California.
1: San Francisco.
0: 11th district. Yeah, Nancy Pelosi's district. The two more moderate candidates are in the runoff. The guy who was the chief of staff to AOC comes in a distant third. And the guy leading it is Scott Wehner, who is, you know, he's gay, you know, gay rights legislation as a state senator. But he is viewed as a moderate comparatively, and particularly when it comes to fiscal affairs and management. And he runs first.
1: Excellent. I just think that there's a sensibility, common sense, I think, comes back. And I think Republicans can run on that, too. So I think that would be great. So, Carl, if you look in the big picture at where we're at now, if you're a Republican, how worried are you about holding the House and the Senate?
0: Well, look, the history tells us that the odds of the Republicans keeping the House is slim. It depends upon a popular president. And, you know, I was there in 2002, and President Bush had a 61% approval rating. And even then, it was damned hard. And then we had 1998 and 1934. Those are the only times in a midterm election where the White House party has picked up seats. Every other time, it's lost. And they don't have many that they can lose. Three seats and they're in the minority. So it's likely the Republicans will lose the House. The question is by how much? And that's going to be key. They helped themselves a little bit in redistricting. On the other hand, they made themselves a little bit more vulnerable by increasing the number of seats that lean or are likely Republican at the expense of, you know, putting a few more in the solid column, flipping some from Democrat to Republican. The Republicans are likely to keep the Senate, again, because the map benefits them. But if it's a wave election and the Democrats put up good candidates, then they'll, you know, they've got a good chance in North Carolina. They were hoping they'd have a good chance in Maine. They've been at, you know, they're good. They got a guy named Dan Sullivan to run against Dan Sullivan in order to mess up things in Alaska, where they have this weird ranked choice voting. You know, they've got the race in Texas that they're going to be spending an ungodly amount of. They're going to be buoyed by Iowa. Last night, Iowa in the Cook Political Report went from likely Republican to lean Republican. They're running, you know, in Montana and Nebraska, they're running independents. Now, they got whacked a little in Montana, because in Montana, more people voted in the Democratic primary this year than voted in the Democratic primary 4 years ago in the midterm. And that, to me, was a deliberate statement by Montana Democrats. We're not going to roll over and let you, Schumer, force an independent, the president of Montana State, down our throats. We're going to run a candidate of our own.
1: Carl Rove, so much to talk about. We always

0: of the quality time, and your background shot gets better each and every time. And I know you've read every one of those books over your shoulder.
1: Thank you. Thank you. Thank you for letting me on the, being on the most spectacular TV radio program in America. Wow. And congratulations to those new listeners in Detroit. Where'd you add in Texas next week? Because then if it's a little town I could go to, I can go to the diner and say I was on the Kilmeade show.
0: I'm not going to give it away yet. It's going to be a surprise. All right. I'm not going to give it away yet, but I will tell you where to go. So that'll be great. Call Rove. Thanks. Oh, wait a second. I can just got it right now. Brownwood. We are.
1: Oh, Brownwood! Brownwood has the best fried chicken in America. I've been there's a. I stopped there when I head west.
0: There you go.
1: Drive through Brownwood. Yeah.
0: All right.
1: Congratulations.
0: We got a home station for you, Carl Rove. Thanks so much. Go get him. Back in a moment.
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16: For the ninth year in a row, Finland has been named the happiest country in the world. That's according to the World Happiness Report put out every year by the Well-being Research Center at the University of Oxford in the UK. Two other Nordic nations, Iceland and Denmark, came in at numbers 2 and 3. Now, having spent quite a bit of time in these countries over my 2.5 decades as a journalist, I can tell you that this is not at all that surprising. There's an entirely different way of thinking in these countries. We before me, you might say. In other words, the mentality is less adversarial and much more, we're all in this together. One other interesting thing that came up was that no matter where someone lived, the more time they spent on social media, the less happy they were. Want to smile? It's simple. Put your phone away for a bit. I'm Dr. Sanjay Gupta, helping you live a better life.
20: He's got ties. He's got socks. Give him a gift that really rocks. 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Pop gets to pick. 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
22: There are some orgs where employees are still using unsanctioned AI.
21: In fact, Vasu Jakhal, Corporate Vice President of Microsoft Security, says
22: 29% of employees bring unsanctioned AI.
21: Jakhal says more AI is taking the form of agents.
22: Now the AI can get work done on your behalf. So it automates and it autonomously operates.
21: When they're deployed,
22: the agents really go from an emerging technology to becoming an active, invisible workforce.
21: The issue highlighted in a new CyberPulse report.
22: 47% of organizations we surveyed shared they don't have all of the right security controls.
21: Potentially putting an organization's data at risk. She says anyone introducing AI at work needs to think about security and reining in that AI to keep all your data safe. With Tech Trends, I'm Mike Dubusky, ABC News.
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0: Hey, welcome back, everybody. Thanks to everyone who went to Reno, Nevada on Sunday. Saturday was great. We're going to be back in action July 11th in Pensacola, Florida. History, Liberty, and Laughs. It's where I have a chance to bring history to life. So I have George Washington, Secret Six, Thomas Jefferson, the Tripoli Pirates, Andrew Jackson, the Miracle of New Orleans, Sam Houston, and the Alamo Avengers, what happened after the Alamo, the President and Freedom Fighter, Abraham Lincoln, Frederick Douglass, and the Battle for America's Soul, and then we have Teddy and Booker T. I'm able to bring that to life and bring you through the American story on year 250. And people really seem to be resonating. So I want you to go to BrianKilmeade.com. And we're going to be streaming live on Fox Nation. But there's nothing like seeing me in person. Trust me, I'm with myself all the time. It is a thrill. Don't move.
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23: Another nice day, a mix of sun and some high thin clouds. Warmer with low humidity. Highs get to the low to mid 80s. Mostly clear tonight, lows close to 60 degrees. Tomorrow, partly sunny and 85 with thunderstorms at night. From Storm Team 5, I'm meteorologist Jordan Lamers.
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21: From ABC News Tech Trends, OpenAI has struck a new deal with the Pentagon to deploy its generative artificial intelligence technology in classified environments. It comes after a similar deal with Anthropic fell apart, with that AI company saying the way the government wanted to use its technology would violate the company's red lines. Steve Feldstein is a senior fellow at the Carnegie Endowment for International Peace.
28: Part of the issue actually goes to whether the military can responsibly use AI. It's not just about who gets to control it. It's also about, do you have the right accountability in place in the Defense Department?
21: Secretary Pete Hegseth says private companies cannot dictate military operations. Feldstein says Congress should act.
28: What's the alternative is for Congress to go in and set some rules of the road, for another Democratic actor to say, we're going to watch closely, we're going to scrutinize, And we're going to come up with some legal language, directives, even legislation to say this is what is acceptable and this is a red line.
21: With Tech Trends, I'm Mike Dabusky, ABC News.
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6: From ABC News, Tech Trends. When one screen just isn't enough, pretty soon you'll be able to get a laptop with two. Asus has opened pre-orders for the ROG Zephyrus Duo. It sports a pair of 16-inch screens. Imagine a typical laptop, but where the keyboard would be, there's another full screen. It comes with a detachable keyboard and will run you $4,600. Amazon is now letting you have a conversation about products you want to buy. It launched a feature called Hear the Highlights, which uses AI to create audio summaries of some products. Now it has introduced a feature called Join the Chat, which will allow shoppers to ask questions during the summary. And artificial intelligence has been put to work to help us all meet someone who died nearly 2,000 years ago. Archaeologists at Pompeii have used AI to reconstruct the face of an older man who was killed trying to escape the city during the eruption of Mount Vesuvius. With Tech Trends, I'm Brian Clark, ABC News.
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10: Final question. In order to get to that second phase, are you willing to release sanctions or release frozen money that the United States is withholding from Iran?
11: Right now, everything that's been discussed with them is that any sanctions relief. Now, remember, sanctions come. There's international sanctions, there's congressional sanctions, there's executive sanctions. So some we can release and some we cannot. But any sanctions relief is condition-based, which means it has to be in return for the reason why those sanctions were put in place in the first place, which is their nuclear program.
0: So that is Marco Rubio yesterday, the Secretary of State, National Security Advisor, and historian, archivist, everything. So he is testifying now on the House side, and we'll play some more of that in a little while. But that was Chris Murphy, surprisingly, somewhat asking a question that would actually move the story forward, as opposed to just saying Donald Trump is losing this war. Martha McCallum joins us now, anchor of the story that begins at 3 o'clock today. So, Martha, we're really in a holding pattern, 8 weeks in now to a ceasefire, longer than the actual engagement. And last night, there was a lot of fire back and forth. Mm-hmm. They're trying to get to us. We can't. So when they can't get to us, they go after one of the Gulf states, and they hurt 63 hurt in Kuwait at the airport, and it shut down.
29: Yeah, I mean, it's very... I think it's a stretch to call this a continuing ceasefire at this point. We have a lot of kinetic action that's happening. The hit on the tanker and then these retaliatory hits that we saw in Bahrain overnight. I think Iran, from the beginning, everyone was surprised that Iran lashed out against these Gulf states, right? their neighbors? Why are they going after the Gulf states? They say they're going after U.S. bases in those places, but they're hitting, you know, civilians.
0: Airports, yeah.
29: In the Kuwait airport. Can you imagine if you were in Newark airport this morning and it got bombed?
0: Yeah.
29: I mean, this is a huge deal. I think they're trying to calculate how to drag this out. They like this ceasefire arrangement at this point because it allows them to continue to try to lock down the strait. The longer they have this ceasefire in place, the longer their ability to kind of bake into the system in the strait that you go through us. And there's an app now to help you get through the strait if you're a tanker ship and you want to basically apply to Iran, and this is how much it's going to cost, this is when you're going to go through, this is your time. The longer we allow that to go on, the more normalized it becomes. And I think that's a big part of what they're trying to do here. And I think they continue to hit the Gulf states. They want the Gulf states, I think, now to turn on the United States to say, you know what, this is too much. We can't deal with this. Why did you start this whole thing? I think we have to continue to look at the big picture. This is a 47-year regime that has attacked Americans over and over again. If someone doesn't put an end to their bully domination in the region, it will go on like this forever.
0: So I was talking to a higher up person, and not the president, but talking to someone very close to the president last night. He said the blockade is working and working extremely well. Iran's trying anything and everything to break through. They're extremely frustrated. It's not. And when they don't get through, like last night, that's what causes them to hit out at the Gulf states. They think in 2 months, Iran has to come to the table, but the president doesn't feel like he has 2 months. But right now he's worried about $6 a gallon gasoline. And the big picture, this person said, try to save the president. No one's going to remember $6 gallons of gasoline if you can break this regime.
29: If you can break, yeah.
0: If you can break the regime. And there is people close to the president, like the vice president, that wants this to end tomorrow. Yesterday, I should say. And those are the people close to him. And the people that could actually explain how it won't, like Cooper, Admiral Cooper, is not talking to the president every day. He's not in those meetings. The DNI, Tulsi Gabbard, was never in a meeting. She missed like 100 meetings, not invited. While others were in there talking about what needs to go forward, and the president's listening to all of it and then deciding what to do. And he says multiple times he was close to just going back full bore. At the very last minute, it was a Gulf call or a call from an aide that changed his mind. So it's a really tough position the president is in right now. But I do think that people have to emphasize 13,000 strikes on their military infrastructure, 8,000 from the Israelis, 13,000 from us. You should keep in mind, they cannot make ballistic missiles. A lot of their stuff is buried and damaged, and they don't have water. They only have 2 hours of electricity. Everyone's forgetting how much damage has been done to Iran already.
29: I think it's a great point, and I think that the problem is that the only thing that the Iranian leadership cares about is the Iranian leadership. They'll figure out ways to get what they need to survive. I'm sure they have water. They don't care about the condition of the people in the country. But I think all of the things that you're pointing to have undermined and knocked the legs out from underneath this regime in a way that I think we all hope could lead, and I don't think people should give up on this, could lead to an uprising of the Iranian people. And I sense the frustration that people have about why hasn't this happened already? A, they don't have weapons. B, that we haven't been able to supply anyone. The president doesn't want to supply the Kurds. He doesn't feel that they're a credible ally in this fight. But, you know, you look at the fall of the Soviet Union, for example, and I look at this from the big picture. I look at Iran, Venezuela, Cuba. You know, North Korea is always in that picture to some extent. But right now, those three places, it's like dismantling a form of the Soviet Union in the current environment, right? These are enemies of the United States. These are places where they can harass us, undermine our other policies around the globe in the Middle East, South America. So I think that it takes time, and I don't think people should lose hope that this regime can topple and that there could be a better future for the people of Iran. And I hope the Gulf states can hang in there. I hope that this constant barrage at the Gulf states, I think, is designed to wear them down, to make them nervous, and to have them turn against us.
0: So there's reason to believe that we can hear everything Iran's saying, and it's reason to believe that the Gulf states have playing both sides of the fence. Mm-hmm. Outside the UAE. The UAE seems to be our closest ally in the area, but they spend their whole culture is horse trading. That's how they exist.
29: That's right.
0: We should not think we have a true friend in the area. And he said, Also, our NATO allies could be a huge help. He goes, if we just had two or three, England, France, we'd open up the strait in 2 seconds.
29: Absolutely.
0: And the president's 100% right. And say, president goes, absolutely. I don't need him, but we're not going to forget it. I think that's where the president's going to go to the NATO summit.
29: Yeah.
0: I think he's going to blast him. I want you to hear Marco Rubio yesterday about the supreme leader who's ultimately making the decisions, which is shouldn't make you optimistic. Cut 25.
11: Talks with Iran are not like talks with Switzerland. Okay? They're very different. They have agreed to negotiate aspects of their nuclear program that just a month ago or just a year ago, they were refusing to even mention, much less enter into discussions about. That is not a guarantee that ultimately it will lead to a deal. I think there are indications out there that he is increasingly engaging at some level, although all of his communications have been in writing and through intermediaries.
0: So we killed his father, we killed his wife, killed his kid, and maimed him.
29: Yeah.
0: How interested in peace do you think this guy is?
29: I don't think he's interested in peace at all. I think, you know, I know the president said in an interview with Miranda Devine that she asked, would you want to meet him? And he said, well, I haven't, something to the effect of, I haven't really thought about that, but yeah, I guess I would want to meet him. And I think that's just the president indicating, as he has all along, that he wants to have open dialogue and he wants to talk to anybody. He wanted to talk to the leader of North Korea, Russia, China, all of them. But I think that it goes back to the point that you made in the beginning. We have to have a little strategic and national patience with this fight. You have to keep your eye on what is right, whether it's in Iran or whether it's in Ukraine. You have to have a steely spine. And the president, as you said before, Brian, he is in a very tight position between gas prices, American sentiment in this country, and the legacy issue of a real shift in the Middle East that would change the region, would change the region for generations to have Iran out of the picture. So these are difficult decisions, but that's why people are nominated and elected to the presidency of the United States. It's a very, very tough job, and a lot depends on his ability to see this through. I know a lot of people want him to finish the job, and I think there's a lot of arguments in favor of that.
0: So Senator Wicker, not somebody who gets up every day saying, what does Donald Trump want to do? Senator Tom Cotton, so obviously Lindsey Graham. You have Senator Tillis finish the job. Mm-hmm. And I was saying to them, like, why don't you say that? You know, why is the president doing this by himself? Like, if you really want him to finish the job, it would help if you found a microphone
29: right.
0: and took on Chris Murphy and Cory Booker,
29: absolutely.
0: Who want to say we're losing. I go, why don't you come out and say it? And the president would like to know, you know, I'm doing the right thing. And they know he's doing the right thing. But if they get to November, and they find a way to hold the House, even if they don't find a way to hold the House and Senate, and it'll be Titanic expert if they lose, upset if they lose the Senate, I believe. He's taking them out. The midterms do matter. You can't pretend they don't matter.
29: Of course they do.
0: But he is, if they get to November and the memorandum of understanding is not in place or in place and being broken, all bets are off to a guy that the gloves are off to a guy that is not going to be back. You know, he's done one term and he's done after this. And he's going to finish him off. And he wouldn't leave it for JD or the next Democrat who clearly won't do this.
29: I think you're right. I look at it and I think, you know, the president himself has said, I don't care about the midterms. I care about this larger issue. I'm not sure that you would see a far tighter situation in the House and the Senate if this war wasn't happening at all. I think even without this war, you have very tight battles going into the midterms. And I think a lot of it comes from anti-Trump sentiment around the country. So, and I think you would see that playing out regardless. I just think when you look back long term, obviously you have to find a way to loosen things up in the strait. But I think that the changing of the guard in Iran in a meaningful way is something that would be right. An enormous legacy for this president.
0: As Mark Thiessen said, he said, look, if I'm paying $5 for gas, make it worth it. So get
29: right,
0: a win.
29: Exactly.
0: Go get a win. So
29: get
0: I'd rather
29: win.
0: Not pay and not get the win or make it a gray area. When we come back, Jill Biden spoke out and was confronted with a passage from Kamala Harris's book. Mm-hmm. Martha McCallum will come back, not only tell us what's on her show at 3, but I want to get her feeling about Jill Biden's book that really should be on the fiction side of the library. Back in a moment.
29: Next.
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36: A better life with Dr. Sanjay Gupta.
37: Eating a healthy diet is not only good for you physically, it can also keep your brain sharp as you age. According to a new study out of China, people who most closely followed the MIND diet slowed aging in key structures inside their brains by more than 2 years. The MIND diet is a combination of the Mediterranean diet, which we talk a lot about, and the DASH diet, which stands for Dietary Approaches to Stop Hypertension. All three of these diets are similar, but the MIND diet puts more of an emphasis on berries, beans, leafy green vegetables, fish, poultry, whole grains, olive oil, and nuts. You're not going to eat foods with a lot of saturated fat. 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That's the key. Just do the best that you can. I'm Dr. Sanjay Gupta, helping you live a better life.
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0: Just like you won't admit President Trump is losing this reckless war of choice, and just like you couldn't admit that the shoes the president bought you were too big, you clearly don't know what winning means. And not because the facts are unclear to you, it's because telling your the truth would cost you your job. And the American people are entitled to a Secretary of State who tells them the truth even when the president doesn't want to hear it. And my constituents, our service members, deserve better. Mr. Chairman, I yield back.
1: I don't know what shoes she's talking about. What is she talking about?
2: Representative Burchett, you are recognized.
3: Thank you, Mr. Chairman. If you'd like to answer any of that.
1: Yeah, I don't know about the shoes. I mean, he gave me some floor shine shoes. They're actually pretty good. They fit fine. I don't know what she's talking about. And maybe that's what she's referring to.
0: Your shoes look very nice today, Mr. Secretary.
1: How can you see them? They're way down here. We're talking about shoes. Are you guys kidding me? I mean, is this the Foreign Affairs Committee or is this like a circus? What is this?
4: So you know
29: good
4: what he's talking
29: question.
4: About. So Martha McCallum's here.
29: Good question. What, I mean, can you imagine people, you know, 50, 60 years ago in these forums having this kind of conversation? It's inane. It makes you wonder, like, how do these people get elected?
4: They're looking to, well, he did it yesterday. Do we have that cut from yesterday, too? And we played it this morning.
29: Oh, when he said, like, about the TikTok? Yeah. I know you're doing this for your TikTok video. It was Jackie, the senator from Nevada,
4: yeah, I got it right. Yeah, it was Jackie. It was Jacob, not Jackie Jacobs. But where is that? Here we go. Jackie Rosen, cut
29: Jackie
4: 29.
29: Rosen, yeah.
4: Cut 29, yeah.
5: This is why I was shocked to see that you were at a party with President Trump in Miami instead of accompanying Vice President Vance to Pakistan for negotiations.
1: What party was I at? I was at a party?
5: It's publicly reported, and there's photos there.
1: But what party? No, but you're going to say that. I'm going to answer it. I'm going to answer that question, because that's an absurd statement. I was not at a party. Where I was is next to the president, because in the midst of those negotiations, I was in communications with them. I know your staff wrote up this cute statement for your TikTok video, but it's not true, and it's not real.
29: Thank you.
4: Right. So
29: thank you. I just love that he's not letting this stuff blow by him. He's like, no. I'm going to answer your question, as stupid as it is, essentially.
4: Right.
29: But it's so true. And I think social media is like, you know, I use it. We all use it. It's basically the downfall of society. And he's right.
4: Right. True. Or, you might see enough to want to see more. So Marco Rubio yesterday, but you're not going to touch him. He is emerging as a true star of this administration. I mean, it was pointed to me. If you want to know what's going on, when Marco Rubio is involved, think of it as something that goes well. And a case in point is Venezuela.
29: Mm-hmm.
4: And number two is watch Cuba.
29: Watch Cuba.
4: Because it is thoroughly a Rubio operation. And he's doing it exactly like he wants to do it. They're letting him go.
29: Mm-hmm.
4: And the president, I don't explain, they're very different. But there's such a mutual respect between the two. And the first time I saw it, when he was senator on foreign relations, and he basically, Trump, who was just had a brawl with him during the primaries, said, you handle Central and South America. And he took the lead on all these things. And he's like, I cannot believe how much gravity the president's giving me to work here. And he started making real progress.
29: You know, I think the evolution of Marco Rubio has been extraordinary to watch. He was always very smart. As a young man, he was elected very young. You know, watch him go through all of this process. I think one of the most difficult periods for him was when he was up there on stage with President Trump running for the nomination of the Republican Party. It was very rough and tumble. You know, talk about inane conversation. They got into like hand size and all that stuff. That never fit him. Like, it always looked uncomfortable for him. And I think right after that, I think it's very interesting that he's the only person who was on that stage with him who has won the respect of the president in such a forceful way. And it's because he is deeply educated, very well read. He understands these issues. He's lived them. Yeah. And you can see it in his own lived experience. There's nothing like watching our Secretary of State speak perfect Spanish in these environments and float back and forth between English and Spanish in that environment when he's dealing with Cuba and Venezuela. So it's impressive.
4: So I want you to hear Jill Biden on The View confronted with...
29: Is this going
4: to
29: be not impressive?
4: It couldn't be least impressive. Cut 38.
6: In her book, she alludes to a much more fractured relationship between the Bidens and the Emhoffs. She writes that your family asked if she and Doug were loyal to your family. And she wrote that her husband, Doug, said they hide you away for 4 years, give you impossible bleep jobs, don't correct the record when those tasks are mischaracterized, never fight back when you're attacked, never praise your accomplishments. And then he added, and still they have to ask if we're loyal. Yeah. How do you respond
9: to
6: that?
9: I never saw that. I never felt that way with Kamala and Doug. I thought we were a great team. Joe.
6: You look shocked.
9: Yeah, I mean, it's, I don't know.
4: Your thoughts about this?
29: I think it's interesting. I think I'm glad that these questions are being asked of her. I think it's interesting to watch her answer them. She seems to be caught off guard quite a bit.
4: Absolutely.
29: Quite a bit.
4: Who's on your show?
29: So we're going to speak to Rebecca Heinrich about what's going on in Iran. We also have, I think, a great lineup for the California race, which we've been covering really closely. We're going to talk to Kevin McCarthy and Billy Bush, who's been working closely with Spencer Pratt on this election. There's a long way to go there. They're going to be counting votes for 3 weeks in this thing. So stay tuned.
4: Yeah, at least he's a solid second. I don't think that Rahman can close an 8-point gap, but you never know. All right, we're going to watch you today at 3 o'clock and always keep it here on the Brian Kilmeade Show. Thanks so much for listening.
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13: From ABC News, Tech Trends. When one screen just isn't enough, pretty soon you'll be able to get a laptop with two. Asus has opened pre-orders for the ROG Zephyrus Duo. It sports a pair of 16-inch screens. Imagine a typical laptop, but where the keyboard would be, there's another full screen. It comes with a detachable keyboard and will run you $4,600. Amazon is now letting you have a conversation about products you want to buy. It launched a feature called Hear the Highlights, which uses AI to create audio summaries of some products. Now it has introduced a feature called Join the Chat, which will allow shoppers to ask questions during the summary. And artificial intelligence has been put to work to help us all meet someone who died nearly 2,000 years ago. Archaeologists at Pompeii have used AI to reconstruct the face of an older man who was killed trying to escape the city during the eruption of Mount Vesuvius. With Tech Trends, I'm Brian Clark, ABC News.
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15: ABC News, I'm Sherry Preston. A hostage situation in Bakersfield, California, now over. The suspect, who was holding an unknown number of people and threatening to detonate a bomb, was shot and killed by an FBI agent on the scene. All of the hostages are free and no one else was harmed. The Supreme Court giving the go-ahead to allow a congressional map in Alabama that was previously struck down for intentionally discriminating against black voters. ABC's Devin Dwyer has more on the three liberal justices who dissented.
16: Strong words from Justice Sonia Sotomayor, joined by the others. She said that the court did unleash chaos because it's so close to the election. In fact, Alabama has already had its primary vote. The governor saying overnight that she is now scheduling a new special primary in August 11th, for these new districts that are going to be implemented.
15: Primaries in a handful of states last night, including California, where Los Angeles Mayor Karen Bass will advance to a runoff. This is ABC News. Trump loyalist Bill Pulte, who currently runs the Federal Housing Finance Agency, was this week tapped to be the new director of national intelligence, even though ABC's Catherine Falders in Washington reports that many on both sides of the aisle are questioning his qualifications.
17: Sources who I've spoken to for a long time in this administration have said they don't believe he's qualified for the Federal Housing Finance Agency now, let alone to lead the DNI, to be the nation's top spy chief. So to bring you back a little bit here, Bill Pulte is really best known for launching or referring, issuing criminal referrals in the Trump administration's probes as it relates to mortgage fraud.
15: One of the last remaining classic urban department stores is closing for good. The flagship Neiman Marcus location opened in downtown Dallas in 1914. Saks Global acquired Neiman's in 2024 and has decided it'll shutter it for good this year. Sherry Preston, ABC News.
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30: Another nice day, a mix of sun and some high thin clouds. Warmer with low humidity. Highs get to the low to mid 80s. Mostly clear tonight, lows close to 60 degrees. Tomorrow, partly sunny and 85 with thunderstorms at night. From Storm Team 5, I'm meteorologist Jordan Lamers.
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0: rising from the heart of the swamp, a beacon of truth is casting its light. From sea to shining sea, The Vince Show. Here's Vince Colonnaise.
1: Don't worry, we should have the results in a couple weeks or something from California. It's no big deal. It's just election season. 844-484-3872, 844-4-THE-USA. That's the way to join us today from coast to coast. From sea to shining sea, get in here on the program. Yeah, we won't know. We won't know. In fact, the media is telling us not to worry about it. It's okay. You're not supposed to know the results of an election until after you're dead. What the hell's going on? So we got to wait for this? We got to wait?
2: What did I text you last night?
1: You said, when are we going to know? When do you think we're going to know? I don't know if we're going to know at all. And I said, well, I know this. I'm not waiting up. I'm going to bed. And that's what I texted back. I'm going to bed. At the very earliest, we'll know when I get up in the morning. But it turns out I could sleep soundly because there was nothing interesting happening. Other than the fact that the early results did show that our boys, Steve Hilton and Spencer Pratt, are doing very well. That's according to the votes that were counted on Election Day. But in terms of those mail-in ballots, there's a lot of them. You know how many mail-in ballots they have in California? It's like 80% of all votes are handled with mail-in ballots, which I believe it was Jimmy Carter, that famous Republican president, Jimmy Carter, who said that mail-in ballots are the primary vector for fraud. He did. He did. And of course, I'm kidding. He's a Democrat. But Jimmy Carter, Carter-Baker Commission in the early 2000s said, mail-in ballots are awful. You shouldn't use them. You should limit them as much as possible because they're the primary way that fraud is committed. And California said, oh, is that so? Okay, let's use mail-in ballots. Perfect. And they've been using them. And so, of course, California doesn't have in any way the most credible elections in the United States. In fact, a lot of people suspect fraud even before Election Day yesterday, that there was fraud afoot to try and steal this whole thing. Now, let's just look at the numbers. They haven't even updated the numbers all day. I guess I know the working day has definitely started in California, and I'm not seeing really any meaningful updates on these numbers just yet. But here's what we had as of this morning and as of right now. As of right now, this is, let's say, 9:08 a.m., California time as we speak, 9:08 a.m. Here's what they've got right now. In the governor's race, Steve Hilton leads the pack. Republican Steve Hilton, 27.8% of the vote for Steve Hilton. Javier Becerra is in second place right now with 25.4%. That's what Joe Biden calls him. Javier Becerra, the former HHS secretary. You know, the guy who human traffics children into the United States? He's currently the leading Democrat in California. Do Democrats have any morals whatsoever? Jim, do these guys care at all that Javier Becerra was trafficking children into lives of
3: slavery? Secretary of Health and Education Service, I nominated Javier Becerra.
1: Yeah, that guy. I don't know. How does he escaped one of the worst scandals in American history? Now he's the leading Democrat for governor in California, behind Steve Hilton right now. And then Tom Steyer brings up the rear, 19.6% of the vote for Tom Steyer, who keeps telling everyone, I think it was Charles Cook who made this observation, I want to give him credit for it. He says, every election, Tom Steyer says, these billionaires keep buying elections in the United States. And Tom Steyer is one of the richest people on planet Earth. He's a huge Democrat donor, big billionaire. And so far, he has not been able to buy himself a single election. He spends a lot of money, but he can't buy himself an election. He can't even win in Democrat-run California. So Steve Hilton, Javier Becerra, Tom Steyer, that's the top three at the moment. And we've got a lot of votes to count. We've got 58% of the votes in. 58. They've only counted 5 million of them. They have many millions more to go. And we're being told that it's going to take maybe at least through this weekend and perhaps a lot longer than that. In California, the mail-in ballots have to be postmarked by yesterday, but they can continue coming in all the way until next week, a week from now, another week to count ballots in California. Madness. Why don't people trust elections? California, that's a good expression of that. Florida can do it. Texas can handle counting ballots. A lot of these Republican states They know how to handle ballots. They can do it like that. You can have instant feedback. Instant feedback. California, not so much. The opacity is the point. They don't want you to know what's going on. They'll let you know when they feel like letting you know. So Steve Hilton is leading right now. Hilton, you can hear it in his voice. He is hopeful, but he's concerned. He's concerned about what comes next. Here he was last night.
4: We're not there yet, but it's looking good. It looks very much, as if Californians really will have the chance to vote for change in November and take our state and take our state in a new direction, a fresh start for our state, which is long overdue. But I just want to say something to every single person who voted for me and every single person who voted in this election, whether you voted for me or not. I am here for you, for every single one of you.
1: What a guy. What a great guy. We had Steve Hilton on the show a lot during this process. When this started, Jim, I remember nobody thought he had a chance. Nobody thought that he had a real chance of making an impression in this race. And sure enough, the Republicans really did show up. I didn't mention, but fourth place so far in the vote tally is Chad Bianco. He's the Republican who was also running in this race. At one point, both Steve and Chad were thought to be the two front runners for the race. That's how badly Democrats have screwed it up in their own state. They have so many Democrat voters. The whole state's controlled by Democrats. The whole operation there controlled by Democrats in California. And somehow two Republicans were leading the field at one point during this contest. Now, Chad Bianco did slip in some of the polls in recent surveys, but an impressive performance for him. He had 11.3% of the vote so far. Probably will not be enough for him to appear in a general election ballot, not at the rate things are going. Steve Hilton is the one with a real chance here, again, as the front runner as we speak. But nobody thought these guys had a chance just because of how rigged Democrat California is, and it may very well be the case that they still don't have a chance in the end. We'll see. But the reason that Steve Hilton resonates is not just because he's a nice guy, which he is. And it's not just because he's an effective communicator, which he is. This really is an indictment of what Democrats have done to California. It's a massive indictment of the failure of Democrats. And Democrats have failed at the highest levels for the richest people in the state. You know, think about the Pacific Palisades, these neighborhoods that burned to the ground. These aren't poor people that lost their homes. These are very wealthy Democrats, almost all of them, who lost their homes. And now they can't rebuild. That's why Spencer Pratt's running, because he didn't want to get involved in politics, as far as I can tell. Politics got involved in him. That's what happened. His house burned down. He couldn't build it. He's like, what? Why can't I rebuild it, Democrats? And he said, I'm running. Forget it. I'm running for office. If somebody's going to change this, it's going to have to be me, because everybody else is standing in my way. These politicians are standing in my way. I've got to do something here. And Steve Hilton does really well here, as Californians have been fleeing. Native-born Californians have left California like crazy over these past decades, especially under Democrat rule. It's infamously more expensive to get a U-Haul to leave the state than it is to go in, because that's how many people are trying to leave. It's very expensive. The state is cost prohibitive. You've got high gas prices, high taxes, high chaos, high inefficiency. They waste money on everything. Trains that go nowhere. It's insane. And then for the common man in California, to the extent that he can afford his life there, the streets are disgusting, especially in a place like L.A. Needles everywhere, homelessness everywhere, violence everywhere, animals being tortured, human waste. San Francisco's like this. Yeah. At some point, you say, if you can afford it, I got to get out of here. So California's changed a lot. Another big thing that's changed about California is lots of foreign nationals have been imported into that state. You want to see what the future of the country is if Democrats get control of everything? Look at California. Look what has happened to that state. The culture there has changed radically. It's chaotic. A lot of fraudsters. You see, the Trump administration keeps busting them. Foreign nationals come into the United States, steal American taxpayer money, pretend like they're running hospices. They're not. No, it's chaos. It's complete chaos. Yeah, there's a reason Republicans are performing as well as they have in this election this week. There's a reason, and it's an indictment of the failure of Democrats, deservedly so. But will it be enough? Only lots of time will tell. Only lots of time will tell. Again, they say that we may not know until at least this weekend who won these races. And, you know, in the governor's race, I mentioned Javier Becerra. If he does end up on the ballot, and God forbid he ends up as governor of California, they really are choosing a human trafficker to be the leader of that state. Remember when RFK Jr. came in, took over as the Becerra's successor as the Secretary of Health and Human Services. RFK Jr. said that his agency had been overseeing the largest human trafficking operation in history. It was awful. Listen to RFK as he describes, this is early 2025, and he goes to one of these televised cabinet meetings, and he's got a report for the President of the United States.
5: We have ended HHS as the role, as the vector, the principal vector in this country for child trafficking. And during the Biden administration, HHS became a collaborator in child trafficking and for sex and for

0: Some of these kids ended up on automotive assembly lines. Children working at Hyundai operations. 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
1: If Henry Ford had seen this in his plant, he would have never become famous and rich. This is not the way you do an assembly line. And kids aren't widgets, I get it. But we could do far better than this.
0: Yeah, we got to accelerate them into the country. It's like an automotive assembly line, like Henry Ford. We're not doing it efficiently enough. More, more, more. The leading Democrat in California right now. We go from greasy Gavin Newsom to the human trafficker. Man, Steve Hilton, I hope you win this race. I've got so much more to talk about with you, including Spencer Pratt's showing in Los Angeles. Pretty big. More ahead on The Vince Show.
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6: From ABC News, Tech Trends. Sliding into someone's DMs won't be quite as private anymore on Instagram. Starting today, Meta's removing the option for end-to-end encryption of direct messages. This means the company could theoretically view any messages exchanged on Instagram. Meta says not many people were opting for end-to-end encryption. ChatGPT wants to know who you trust. OpenAI is now rolling out a new feature for the AI called Trusted Content. If a conversation with ChatGPT starts to go in a concerning direction, especially when it comes to talk about self-harm, a message would go to that contact, asking them to check in on you. And the latest idea to try to power new energy-hungry data centers is to let them ride the waves. Ars Technica says hundreds of millions of dollars is going into a startup developing floating data centers. The idea? They generate power using the movement of ocean water. With Tech Trends, Brian Clark, ABC News.
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6: I wanted to tell you that that's actually correct. It's not that it's electric vehicles, it's that if you don't make it commit, it's like Paris Climate Accord.
7: Okay, it does. Okay, you also were in my shop before that. Stay out of my shop.
8: That we're seeing people having to pay more in the grocery store, pay more at the pump, pay more for housing, is a reason that people are saying, I need to be able to make my own decisions about when and if to start a family.
9: There's this allegation of groomer and pedophile. It is alleging that a person is criminal somehow and engaged in criminal acts merely because of their identity.
10: Well, to those voters, okay, so you...
8: I don't want to keep doing this. I'm going to call it. Thank you.
10: You're not going to do the interview with us?
8: Nope, not like this. I'm not. Not with 7 follow-ups to every single question you ask.
11: Yeah, how could we forget? Crazy Katie Porter has been thrown out of the race. Like being dumped like a boiling pot of mashed potatoes. She's been thrown out of the race by California voters. Katie Porter... conceding last night, she didn't crack 10%. She had 4.6% of the vote. Remember, she was the front runner at one point in that race. She was the one to beat, Katie Porter. She's been thrown out. That's great news for California and for America. Katie Porter should never return to American politics. She should go away. She should absolutely go away. I don't know that she will, though. Jim, it's funny, my wife... was asking me yesterday, she said, whatever happened to Eric Swalwell? You know, and I was like, he's in the wilderness right now. He's nursing his wounds. I still think Swalwell's revenge is forthcoming. I think he's going to work on trying to hurt some of his fellow Democrats for what they did to him, but we'll see. Loyalty to the party sometimes comes at the expense of your own well-being for the Democrats, but it's interesting to watch. I was thinking about it, though, after Allison asked me that. I was like, you know something? He's going to try and make a comeback.

0: he's going to do something. Like, I don't think we've heard the last of Eric Swalwell. We have not heard the last of his flatulence. It's coming back at some point. And maybe the same is true of Katie Porter. These guys are just too hungry for power. They're just way too hungry for power. That's the thing that they want most of all. Because it's not like they're there to try to improve somebody's life. Katie Porter has never once thought about another human being and said, I should help them. It's never been about that. It's always been about helping herself and more power. But Katie Porter is out. Thank you to the voters of California for that. And we've still got to deal with like Javier Becerra and Tom Steyer. But Steve Hilton's doing pretty well right now. And God, I hope he holds on. Say your prayers. This is not in any way a clean election system. It is as dirty and corrupt as it possibly can be. And Steve Hilton's got a lot of headwinds here, but hopefully he can pull this out. He just needs to appear on the general election ballot. He's got to be number one or number two. Give California voters a real choice, and then we can work on for the next 5 months making this too big to rig, so Steve Hilton can become the next governor of California. And this will be the first time in a long time, if he can succeed, that we'll see a Republican governor in California. Of course, you have the governor, but I like going back to Pete Wilson, Ronald Reagan. Make that state great again. What about Los Angeles? How are they doing? Covered in poop needles and homeless crazy people. Spencer Pratt had an amazing night. Can he hold on to make it to the general election? We've got the details on that coming up in a moment.
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5: ABC News, I'm Sherry Preston. A hostage situation in Bakersfield, California, now over. The suspect, who was holding an unknown number of people and threatening to detonate a bomb, was shot and killed by an FBI agent on the scene. All of the hostages are free and no one else was harmed. The Supreme Court giving the go-ahead to allow a congressional map in Alabama that was previously struck down for intentionally discriminating against black voters. ABC's Devin Dwyer has more on the three liberal justices who dissented.
6: Strong words from Justice Sonia Sotomayor, joined by the others. She said that the court did unleash chaos because it's so close to the election. In fact, Alabama has already had its primary vote. The governor saying overnight that she is now scheduling a new special primary in August 11th, for these new districts that are going to be implemented.
5: Primaries in a handful of states last night, including California, where Los Angeles Mayor Karen Bass will advance to a runoff. This is ABC News.
7: Another nice day, a mix of sun and some high thin clouds. Warmer with low humidity. Highs get to the low to mid 80s. Mostly clear tonight, lows close to 60 degrees. Tomorrow, partly sunny and 85 with thunderstorms at night. From Storm Team 5, I'm meteorologist Jordan Lamers.
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13: AI wearables that are essentially 24/7 recorders that act as a sort of memory for you, an AI memory.
12: Victoria Song of The Verge says devices like this are designed to take in everything you do throughout the day and then summarize it for you.
13: It listens to all of your conversations, anything spoken aloud. It has access to your emails. And based on context and things that are said, it learns things about you and suggests to-dos.
12: But she says in addition to the privacy concerns that raises, the device she tested, the B, didn't work all that well.
13: It wasn't able to differentiate my conversations from radio broadcasts or TV or an audiobook. It said I was an android sent to another planet.
12: With Tech Trends, I'm Mike Dubosky, ABC News.
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16: Heart disease is still the leading cause of death here in the United States and around the world. But what if there was something you could do earlier in life to reduce the odds of becoming a statistic? Well, here in the United States, tens of millions of adults already take a statin to lower their cholesterol. But new guidance put out by the American College of Cardiology and the American Heart Association now emphasize that treating high cholesterol sooner could significantly reduce a person's lifetime risk of heart attack or stroke. How early are we talking? In your 30s, believe it or not. Of course, you need to talk to your doctor about whether statins are right for you, but you should know that the evidence is really starting to stack up that shows the earlier you get a jump on reducing lifelong exposure to plaque-causing lipids and lipoproteins, the better the odds are going to be for you. Make sure you get your cholesterol checked. That's the first step. I'm Dr. Sanjay Gupta, helping you live a better life.
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0: Jim, did you see the way that California voters had to cast their ballots yesterday? They go into these computer systems, and then they have to click through. If you go in person, and then they click through, like, it looks like thousands of names for governor just to get to Steve Hilton, because Hilton ends with H. So you have to go page after page after page until you get to... It's insanity. It's total... I'm telling you, what are there, 100 candidates on the results? It's crazy. This is that stupid jungle primary they've got going on. It's not a real primary. It's just a scam of a system. And the L.A. mayor's race, too, is the same thing. It's a jungle primary. They've got a situation here where if not... The difference is in the L.A. race, the mayor's race, that... If no candidate cracks 50%, the race continues on to the general election. Now, if Karen Bass, for instance, the incumbent, if she got 50% yesterday, if she gets 50% in this election right now, she's the mayor again. That's how it works for that race. Vince, they don't do elections like this anywhere else in the country. I know. California's nuts with its election system. But so right now it's and that's a nonpartisan, unaffiliated election, even though everybody knows Karen Bass is a Democrat, Spencer Pratt's a Republican, Nithya Raman is a Democrat. Everybody knows this, but we play a game of pretend where it's like, well, it's not on the ballot. You don't get to know. We know. Here's where we are right now. Karen Bass, as of this moment, 34.8% of the vote. Spencer Pratt, 30.4, right on her heels. And Nithya Raman, 22.3%. Now, election watchers are saying there is a very real scenario where Spencer Pratt is bumped right out of this. That those late ballots, that those Democrat ballots, they're going to be just absolutely ingesting over the next week could result in Spencer Pratt getting kicked out of this race. But man, what a heroic effort he's undertaken just to make it this far. to be within spitting distance now of appearing on the general election ballot to become the next mayor of Los Angeles. A campaign powered by moms and righteous indignation. It's been great. And here's Spencer last night doing what he should, which is sounding optimistic about how the race is going and saying, I guess God just wants me to stay in this race so I can keep pointing out how corrupt Karen Bass is.
18: Well, obviously God wanted 5 more months of me exposing all the failures of our mayor. So it's going to be a fun ride. I hope she's ready.
19: Are you ready?
18: I mean, I was born for this, clearly.
0: You know, it was fun watching some of the actualities, some of the man-on-the-street interviews yesterday of voters showing up to the polls. And it turns out the people who show up to vote on Election Day, a lot of those guys were Spencer Pratt voters. And they were Democrats. Remember, there's just Democrats all over the place in Los Angeles. And CNN interviewed one of them yesterday who said, yeah, I'm voting for Spencer Pratt. I want him to make it to the general election.
20: As a Democrat, are voting for Spencer Pratt?
21: Yes, sir.
20: Why is that?
21: I do like his approach for the homelessness. As a person who used to be homeless myself, I was rendered the services that he's talking about. I was able to change my life, 10 years sober with no alcohol and stuff like that. So his approach is really good. I do think it's fair for him to go off with the runoff with Karen Bass. Yeah. This way, both of them can go ahead and prove to me why they deserve my vote. So as of today, I'm doing it, yes, because I do like his approach, and I do think he deserves a fair chance.
20: Yeah.
21: But come November, it could be different.
20: Okay. It's been really interesting how many people are animated one way or another.
0: That audio. So that man is either one of two things. He's either halfway there, maybe hit his head or something, where he thinks that, well, I'm going to weigh my options between Karen Bass and Spencer Pratt. I'm sorry, didn't you just say that the homeless thing and the drugs and the out-of-control chaos in L.A. is the reason you're voting for Spencer Pratt? Why would you want more of the same with Karen Bass? Why would you reach general election day and arrive at the conclusion that you would ever vote for Karen Bass? Does that make any sense whatsoever? No, it makes no sense. None. Or, and here's Jim, here's my other theory about this guy. So he's voting for Spencer Pratt, but he thinks he's being super clever. That, oh, I'm going to put a Republican on the ballot so I can guarantee Karen Bass gets elected. Like it's a scheme that he thinks he came up with on his own. Maybe that's the case. But whatever, I'm glad he voted for Spencer. Let him get to the general election. Kind of funny, though. There are Democrats that are voting for Spencer. Ms. Now spoke with a couple of these Democrats. They're funny. You can tell. You look at them and you're like, yeah, those people are Democrats. They've been Democrats their whole life. One guy looks like, he kind of looks like Russell Brand or something. He's just like, he's got like a rock star kind of look. He's holding a drink as he's doing the interview. And these two guys, listen to them as they explain that they hate socialism, they hate communism, and they hate human poop in the streets.
22: Because he's speaking out against communism and socialism, and it is a real big problem in our cities, especially in L.A. where it's turned to crap. It's not an accident. They're doing it by design. Karen Bass wants to destroy our city, and it's nice to see someone like Spencer Pratt.
23: I can simplify it because those buzzwords are like, they melt the brains of like left, you know, leaning people. So let's just say it this way. He doesn't want you a human feces to be a part of your life.
22: Yeah.
23: He doesn't want homeless children outside.
24: Totally.
23: Oh, homeless.
24: Thank you.
23: Outside. Oh, she ran away. People outside of the elementary schools having sex.
25: Can I get a shout out real quick?
24: We appreciate you. We appreciate you. We talked a lot about the homelessness. Thank you.
23: All right.
0: Listen, the NBC reporter's like, okay, all right. As soon as they started talking about, you know what happened? She kind of did what I did, but in reverse. I visually stereotyped these men. I looked at them and I go, they kind of look like lefties to me. She too arrived at that conclusion, and she started interviewing them with the hope that they were going to crap all over Spencer Pratt. And instead, they started saying all these great things about Spencer, and they started giving a really perfectly encapsulated indictment of what's going on in LA. There's homelessness. There's human feces. Socialism and communism are garbage. This is not the kind of stuff that can appear on Ms. Now. That topic is not, none of that's allowed to appear on the air. So she starts pulling the microphone away. All right, I appreciate you. And you hear the one guy? He goes, I don't appreciate you. I don't appreciate you. I don't appreciate being treated like this. You asked me a question. I'm not allowed to answer.
24: Appreciate you.
25: Can I get a shout out real quick?
24: With we their appreciate own you. We appreciate you. We talked a lot about the homelessness. Thank you. All right.
1: I'm going to listen.
25: I don't appreciate you, ma'am.
1: I got it. Yeah. Thank you for navigating that so well.
24: No, we can.
25: I just want to shout out June Cutter, the chief of staff of Spencer. She's incredible.
24: Thank you. Okay, Hallie, all I will say is that clearly they're taking a few shots. They're feeling good out here.
1: The margaritas are flowing there at Don Antonio's. Perhaps, I don't know for sure. Suspicion. Liz,
0: oh, I love that. I love that. The only reason they could be against socialism, communism, human waste, and chaos is because they've been drinking, Jim. They're intoxicated. Well, that's why they're against communism. They're drunk. they're not in their right minds. If they were sober, they would love communism. They'd really love socialism right now. No, I thought they were great. Let them host a show on Miz Now. Can we give them a show? That'd be way better. I'd love to hear those guys talk all the time. It's funny. I love how the one dude was like, "Hey, my friend's being a little too intellectual. Socialism, communism. We don't like human poop." On the ground in the city. That's why Spencer Pratt did so well yesterday. So we'll see. We'll see what the results show with Spencer. It's been a fun run though. I've really enjoyed it, and I think it's going to be a big. If he can make it to the general election ballot, it'll be a nationwide push to try and get Spencer across the finish line alongside Steve Hilton. It would just be so epic to do that because. You know, California is a beautiful state, and it deserves great things. We just need to make it better. And election integrity is so critical, isn't it? It's so critical. There's a reason the whole country can't trust California right now. There's a reason for that. The election system there is so completely corrupt. In California, ballot harvesting is legal. You know how ballot harvesting works? It's legalized. But boy, it's dirty. Democrat political operatives, by and large, will go into senior citizen centers, old folks' homes, and they will get elderly Californians to fill out ballots the way they want. They'll compel them to fill out ballots. Then they'll deliver those ballots so long as they vote for Democrats to their end destination. If they vote for Republicans, they'll throw the ballots out. Now, is that part legal? No, it's not. But, hey, if nobody sees me, we're good to go. We can get a Democrat elected. It is a completely corrupt scheme, completely. And it's legal in California. When they say ballot harvesting is legalized, what that means is a third-party political operative can handle the delivery of ballots. That's very unusual. A lot of states don't allow that. Maybe a family member in your household can deliver your ballot for you if they have a Dropbox or something like that. But there are very limited circumstances in terms of letting someone else handle your ballot. Functional states make it so that you vote in person as much as possible and show ID and prove that you're an American citizen when you register to vote. Dysfunctional states like California, they encourage the very kind of chaos that makes it impossible to know who actually won the election. This is why we need election integrity. If we have credible elections and people have to play by the rules, then you actually have to meet voters where they are. You have to appeal to them. You have to work to earn their vote by demonstrating that you will actually improve the quality of their lives, oftentimes by getting the government out of the way. That would instantly improve the quality of our electoral candidates for both parties. Both parties would benefit immensely from election integrity nationwide. But Democrats
17: interrupt
0: are fighting
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3: Good morning, Timber Rattlers fans. Welcome out to Veterans Memorial Stadium in Cedar Rapids, Iowa. It's time for the Community Blood Center pregame show for this afternoon's contest between the Wisconsin Timber Rattlers and the Peoria Chiefs. And the Cedar Rapids Colonel, I don't know why I've got the Chiefs on the brain. They are yesterday's news. The Rattlers facing the Colonels after a 14-11 victory last night, a 3.5-hour marathon where the Rattlers had an early big lead, lost it, got it back, and held on for the victory. We'll recap it for you in a little bit. But first, some roster notes. The Rattlers and the Brewers announcing that last night's starting pitcher, J.D. Thompson, has been placed on the injured list. If you remember, Thompson had to leave the game in the second inning yesterday with two outs and a 3-2 count on a batter. So he was on the IL earlier today and activated off the development list. It's the Rattlers' right-handed reliever, Jose Nova. So Nova active for today's game against the Colonels. Last night, there was a little bit of everything from the Wisconsin Timber Rattlers, including another Andrew Fisher home run. Fisher with a two-run home run in the first inning. It gave him 16 on the season. He's now tied with Thomas Dillard for the most home runs since the Rattlers became a high A team back in 2021. Dillard hit 16 home runs in 78 games in 2021. Fisher has hit 16 home runs in 45 games, including two games in a row. Last night's homer in the first inning gave Wisconsin a 2-0 lead. In the second inning, Josiah Ragsdale with a two-run double with two outs, and the Rattlers were up 4-0. And then after the Colonels got a run off Thompson, but reliever Garrett Hodges came in and got the final out with the bases loaded. It was 4-1. It became 6-1 on a Daniel Dickinson RBI two-run double, also with two outs. And in the top of the third inning, Wisconsin was just up 6-1. Hodges gave up a run in the third and then two in the fourth. There was a crucial error in there that probably could have been a double play ball to stop that comeback in its tracks. So the Rattlers at that point were up 6-4. But in the fifth inning, they scored three. An error on a throw for what would have been an inning-ending double play allowed Marco Dinges to score from second base. And then Luis Castillo homered for the second game in a row. His two-run shot gave the Rattlers a 9-4 lead. Travis Smith went out for the bottom of the fifth and pitched a scoreless inning, but he did not have that much luck in the sixth inning. He faced seven batters. All seven scored. There were two errors, and the final batter that Smith faced last night, Jay Thomason, hit a grand slam, and all of a sudden the Colonels, a seven-run inning, they were up 11-9. But Wisconsin responded in the top of the eighth inning. Correction, that was at the bottom of the sixth. In the top of the seventh, the Rattlers got an RBI double from Lewian Alastre with two outs. That brought the Rattlers to within 11-10. And then Fisher with a two-run single to right, and the Rattlers were up 12-11. In the eighth inning, we had some fireworks. Josh Adamczewski and Nick Stanley were ejected by plate umpire Dakota Kilgore. Dylan Reeves had ruled that Adamczewski went around on a check swing for strike three. Adamczewski wasn't happy about it, and the plate umpire ejected him. Nick Stanley came down and got a piece of the action and also was ejected from the game. But the next batter, three pitches in, Eric Batante laced a 1-1 fastball over the left field wall for a two-run homer and a 14-11 score. Andy Bravo was called into action to get the final six outs last night. He worked the only perfect inning by either team's pitching staffs last night in the eighth inning. In the ninth, he got the first out, gave up a walk, got the second out, gave up a walk, and then got rained on Cone to pop out to end the ball game. Wisconsin 14-11 victors over the Cedar Rapids Colonels last night. We're going to take a timeout here on the Timber Rattlers pregame show. When we return, we'll take a look at where the Rattlers currently stand in the Midwest League standings in the West Division. We'll also see what's happening around the Midwest League and the Milwaukee Brewers system today. That's all coming up when we return on the Community Blood Center pregame show on your home for Wisconsin Timber Rattlers baseball, News Talk 93.9 WOSH.
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3: This is the Wisconsin Timber Rattlers pregame show. We're coming to you from the Lamers Bus Lines broadcast booth. It is the Community Blood Center pregame show before this afternoon game between the Rattlers and the Cedar Rapids Colonels. Time to take a look at the scoreboard segment of the pregame show. And, well, this is the only game going on in the afternoon in the Midwest League today. Last night, the South Bend Cubs blew open their 5-4 lead against the Quad Cities River Bandits with three runs in the top of the ninth inning. And they defeated the River Bandits by a score of 8-4. South Bend, that was their third win in a row. They won, 10 of their last 11? Probably better than that. They are 31-17. They remain four and a half games up on the Timber Rattlers. Wisconsin's just trying to get through. Both teams with 15 games remaining. And the Cubs' magic number over the Timber Rattlers is 14. So we still have some time, but Rattlers need a little help from Quad Cities this week while the Rattlers try to take care of Cedar Rapids. Other games around the Midwest League tonight, you have Dayton at West Michigan. Lansing is at Great Lakes. Lake County at Fort Wayne. South Bend at Quad Cities. And Beloit is in Peoria. All of those games are later tonight. Over in the East, Great Lakes won last night. They're 30-20. They have a one-game lead over Dayton, the Dragons, at 30-22, as they also won their game last night. Taking a look at the Milwaukee Brewers Farm Report, brought to you by Greenstone Farm Credit Services. The Big League Club beat the Giants last night, and the Brewers picked up a game on both the Cubs and the Cardinals. Still 5.5 games up on Pittsburgh. The Pirates won last night, but the Cubs and Cardinals both 6.5 games back after Milwaukee's win over the Giants last night. Brewers and Giants play later this evening. Elsewhere around the system, down in the desert, the Arizona Complex League is off. Wilson put up a big number last night. They had 11 runs in the seventh inning. They beat Salem 14-7, and they are hosting the Ridgejacks tonight at 6:05 Central Time. They have Andrew Healy on the mound there. Double-A Biloxi, they got rained out again. They got rained out on Sunday on the road in Columbus, Georgia. They were rained out at home against Montgomery last night. Biloxi back in action today. They're going to make up that doubleheader coming up on Thursday. And Jacksonville hosts Nashville tonight. Nashville is at Jacksonville tonight. Nashville dropped one to the Jumbo Shrimp last night, trying to get back to their winning ways this evening. One other note I wanted to pass along on the pregame show brought to you by the Community Blood Center. Former Wisconsin Timber Rattler T.J. Shook, a Rattler back in 2021 and 2022, made his professional, or his major league debut with the Colorado Rockies last night in a game against the Angels. Shook went an inning, gave up a hit, nothing else in that win for the Rockies. T.J. Shook becomes the 174th former Timber Rattler to make it to the major leagues. And he is not the last this year. Sounds like there's some guys that are getting pretty close around baseball today. That's your look at the Milwaukee Brewers Farm Report, brought to you by Greenstone Farm Credit Services, and the Midwest League Scoreboard, brought to you by the Sports Medicine Center. We're going to take a timeout. When we come back, we'll take a look at the Jones Dairy Farm starting lineups after this on the home of the Wisconsin Timber Rattlers and the Community Blood Center pregame show, News Talk 93.9 and 1490 WOSH.
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3: Managers are out to home plate to exchange lineup cards with each other and the umpiring crew. That's Nick Stanley for the Wisconsin Timber Rattlers. Nick in his first year as the manager for the Timber Rattlers. Brian Meyer, who took the Colonels to the Midwest League Championship Series last year, is back for his second season in the dugout for the Colonels. Let's take a look at the starting lineup today. First off, for the Rattlers, Nick Stanley makes out the lineup card like this for the Milwaukee Brewers Midwest League affiliate. Leading off in right field, Josiah Ragsdale. Marco Dinge is the DH. He will bat second. Andrew Fisher hitting third and playing third. Braylon Payne back in the lineup today. He will bat cleanup and play center field. Josh Adamczewski is the left fielder, and Adamczewski will bat fifth. Hitting sixth, the second baseman, Daniel Dickinson. Tayden Hall will play first base and bat seventh. Juan Baez is hitting eighth and playing shortstop. And batting ninth, the catcher for the Timber Rattlers, it's Blaberg Diaz. That lineup again for the Wisconsin Timber Rattlers. Ragsdale, Dinges, Fisher, Payne, Adamczewski, Dickinson, Hall, Baez, and Diaz. Eric Patanti was in the original starting
26: 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I'm
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3: Houston, Eduardo Tait is the catcher. He will bat second. Check that. Tait is the DH today. He will bat second. Batting third, the center fielder, Brandon Winokur. Hadim Zhao is the catcher, and he is in the cleanup spot for the Colonels this afternoon. Yasser Mercedes will bat fifth and play right. Quinn McDaniel is in left field. He will hit sixth. Batting seventh at second base, it's Jay Thomason. Batting eighth and playing third base for the Colonels, it's Danny DeAndrade. And Andy Lugo, the first baseman, will bat ninth. That lineup again for the Cedar Rapids Colonels. Houston, Tait, Winokur, Zhao, Mercedes, McDaniel, Thomason, DeAndrade, and Lugo. Now taking the field. 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The starting pitching matchup today, the Rattlers are going to go with Braylon Owens. Owens on the hill for Wisconsin. He is making his 10th appearance and 6th start of the year. Owens 1-0 in 40 and a third innings. He has struck out 58 on the season. Owens has been up and down as the Midwest League leader in strikeouts. And heading into today, he has 58. Joiker Fajardo of Peoria is second with 57. And Nestor Laurent, along with Schlesinger from Lake County, also with 57. So Owens on the hill, making his first ever appearance against the Colonels and his first ever appearance against a Twins affiliate. The Rattlers will be facing left-hander Dayson Hill. Hill out of Grapevine High School in Texas. He was the 69th overall pick in the 2024 draft. Signed with the Twins over commitment to Dallas Baptist University. He is rated by Baseball America as the number 5 prospect in the Twin system, and MLB Pipeline has him at number 6. Hill's last start, he did not make it out of the first inning against Quad Cities on May 28th. Gave up 4 runs on no hits, a hit batsman, and 6 walks in just 2/3 of an inning. Hill is facing the Rattlers for the first time ever, and this is also his first ever appearance against an affiliate of the Milwaukee Brewers. So Hill, the left-hander, against Owens, the right-hander. Last night we had a bunch of offensive fireworks. The Rattlers out slugging the Colonels 14-11. The Colonels with a 7-run sixth inning took an 11-9 lead, but the Rattlers bounced back and took the lead in the top of the seventh, added 2 more on the Batanti bomb, a 2-run shot. Winning pitcher last night was Yerlin Rodriguez with 2 scoreless innings, and then Ayende Bravo with 2 scoreless for his first Midwest League save to close out the game. Rattlers, Colonels, coming your way next. These have been the Jones Dairy Farm starting lineups on the Community Blood Center pregame show. The first pitch is next when we return on your home for Wisconsin Timber Rattlers baseball. 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
3: Wisconsin Timber Rattlers baseball is on the air. Good evening, everybody, or good afternoon, wherever you might be. Good evening over in Europe, I guess, if you're tuning in for this Timber Rattlers game. We're big in Liverpool, I know that. The Rattlers trying to make it three wins in a row and stay in the race in the West Division for the first half title. They need some help from Quad Cities tonight. River Bandits and Cubs over at Modern Woodman Park at 6:30 tonight. We won't be doing any scoreboard watching today, but we'll see if the Rattlers can put a win up there and put a little bit of pressure on the Cubs. Great to see Braylon Payne back in the lineup today. Talked to him a little bit before the game. He was excited to be back out there. He has put in the work, and he is looking forward to hopefully getting it bat here with some guys on base as he's the cleanup batter for the Rattlers today. Wisconsin is facing Dayson Hill. Hill, a slender left-hander out of Grapevine, Texas, 6'5", 165. He does not turn 21 until Christmas Day this year. The left-hander on the season with the Colonels, 1-4 in 9 starts, with an ERA of 6.26 in 27 and a third innings pitched. He has walked 24 and struck out 42. Coming off of that rough start last week against Quad Cities where he didn't get out of the first inning, he'll face Ragsdale, Dinges, and Fisher. And Ragsdale, he has been on a tear. Picked up his 13th multi-hit game of the season last night. Extended his hitting streak to 6 games. He is 9-for-25 during the streak. It's his third hitting streak of 6 games this season. And the first pitch is in for a strike in this lefty-lefty matchup. And it's at 12:08, our start time today in Cedar Rapids, Iowa. Right on time. Ball misses low and away to Ragsdale, and the count goes even to 1-1. Rattlers drew a bunch of walks last night. So did the Colonels. The 1-1. Ragsdale fouls it back to the backstop, and the screen behind home plate. It is 1-2 to the left-hand hitter. 298 with 3 homers and 18 RBI. He had a big 2-run double with 2 outs in the second inning yesterday. Gave the Rattlers a 4-0 lead. Here, he takes one that bounces in, and it's 2 balls and 2 strikes. Rattlers got a bunch of 2-out runs last night. 2 in the 2nd, 2 in the 3rd, 2 in the 5th, 3 in the 7th. There's a breaking ball, strike 3, and Ragsdale, all he could do is head to the dugout because that was a really good breaking ball from Dayson Hill. One away on the strikeout, and as Marco Dinges steps in, the defense for the Colonels looks like this. Outfield left to right, McDaniel, Winokur, Mercedes. Infield third to first, DeAndrade, Houston, Thomason, and Lugo. Zhao catching, and on the mound it is Hill, who's going to miss low to Marco. Dinges singled and scored and walked and scored in last night's ball game in five trips. He's going to shoot one back past the glove of Hill and into center field. And Marco Dingus with a one-out single on a 96-mile-an-hour heater up the middle to him, and he sent it right back out for a base hit, and the Rattlers have one on with one out for Andrew Fisher, who is tied with Thomas Dillard for the most home runs by a Rattler since the high A classification move for the 2021 season. Both have 16 home runs. And Fisher also had a big two-out, two-run single in the seventh inning, turned a 10-9 deficit into an 11-10 lead in the eventual 14-11 Rattlers victory. And he'll take a breaking ball strike, and the count goes to 1-1. Get you the umpire lineup brought to you by Tower Clock Eye Center after this 1-1 pitch to Fisher. He cuts after a 97-mile-an-hour heater up and in, misses. It's 1-2. Plate umpire is Dylan Reams. Dakota Kilgore is the arbiter on the base pass. That's your Tower Clock Eye Center umpire lineup for this afternoon's contest. The 1-2. Breaking ball called, strike three. Fisher thought it was in, but it's strikeout number two for Hill, and Braylon Payne will get the trip up to the batter's box. I asked him if he was going to swing at the first pitch today when he got in there. This is his first game since the 21st of May at Great Lakes, when he was 0-for-4, but he walked twice, scored a run, and knocked in a run. And Payne takes a ball off the outside corner at 97. Couple of former high schoolers out of Texas going at it here. Hill out of Grapevine, Texas. Payne from Elkins High School in Missouri City, Texas. Here's the pitch, and it's a swing and a foul back to the underside of the roof. That'll disturb some of the pigeons up there and drop back down into the seats below. Swing and a miss, and it's 1-2. Yeah, 4.5 hours apart, Grapevine and Missouri City. Practically next-door neighbors in Texas, right? Breaking ball outside, and Payne lays off it. It's 2-2. Braylon, 10 homers, 19 RBI, hitting 260 on the season. Dingus leads, and the 2-2 pitch is off the inside corner, and it's 3-2. So Payne has worked it full. Dingus will take a short lead, and now backing up behind him is Don Cone, and it's ball four low as Payne doesn't chase, and Braylon very patient in his first at-bat back in over 10 days. He's aboard, and here comes Josh Adamczewski. The ejection last night from Adamczewski happened in the eighth inning. He was ruled to have gone around by base umpire Dylan Reams, who's behind the plate now. There's a ball that got the outside corner, and it's 0-1. Josh was in disbelief and just kind of stood at home plate for a moment. Here's the 0-1, and off the outside corner, 1-1. And as he was walking back to the third base dugout, plate umpire Dakota Kilgore ejected Adamczewski, swinging a foul off, and it's 1-2. Josh was in disbelief but he made his first real argument with the plate umpire after getting the ejection. And then Nick Stanley came down trying to protect Josh Petulle. Here's the 1-2. Fly ball, right center field by Adam Chesky. That's going to drop, and it's going to score two. Adam Chesky pulls into second with a two-out, two-run double, and it's 2-0 Wisconsin in the first. Boy, he got one right down the middle, and he pulled it out to the right center field gap, bouncing all the way to the wall underneath the scoreboard out there. Adam Chesky now with 29 RBI on the season after his 10th double of the season. And the Rattlers break out on top here in the first inning with a two-run double. Dinges and Payne score, and now here's Daniel Dickinson. He had a two-out, two-run double last night. Yeah, Rattlers scored nine. Of their 14 runs last night. After there were two outs. Called strike, and it's 0-2 to Dickinson. 18 RBI for Dickinson. He's got that average back above 200. Trying to add on here with Adam Chesky away from second. And that's outside, a ball and two strikes. Josh will take his lead from second. Dickinson waiting on the 1-2. And low and in, and it's 2-2. 99 on the fastball there from Hill. It's already up to 24 pitches in this inning. 2-2 to Dickinson. Swinging a foul back above the door behind home plate, and it's still 2-2. That's right, they have a door cut into the net here at Veterans Memorial Stadium. It's one of the oddities of this stadium that was built and opened in 2002. Dickinson.

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3: Braylon Owens on the mound for the Wisconsin Timber Rattlers. The right-hander out of Texas San Antonio is making his sixth start of the year. He's 1-0 with a save, 58 strikeouts in 40 and a third innings pitched, facing the Colonels for the first time ever, and facing Merrick Houston, who skies one to left field. Adam Chesky drifting back and over, short of the warning track, will make the catch, and Houston is gone, and there is one away in the Colonels' first inning. The Rattlers defensively here today. Outfield left to right, Adam Chesky, Payne, and Ragsdale. Infield third to first, Fisher, Baez, Dickinson, and Hall. Diaz catching today on the mound. It's Braylon Owens. 33 hits, 19 runs, 18 walks, and 58 strikeouts for Owens. And he drops a breaking ball a little bit up there to Edward Tait, and it's 1-0. Tait DHing today. He was 1-for-5 with a walk and a run scored yesterday. Also knocked in a run. Swings and misses at that one, and the count goes to 1-1. Correction, that first pitch, the scoreboard operator had it at a strike. Well, we're going to find out what this is. It's a foul back, and I'm all right. Right off the window above us here. I'm okay. I was moving out of the way. Two strikes on Tait. And there's a line drive to left, but right at Adam Chesky. Couple of steps over to his right, and two fly balls to Josh and two outs. I have actually had a foul ball into the booth here in Cedar Rapids. It was back in 2004. Josh Womack, an outfielder for the Rattlers in 04 and 05, tried to bunt his way on base. Here's the pitch to Winokur, and a ball in, and it's 1-0. And I could see it arcing over the net and coming right at my forehead. Here's the 1-1. Popped up, right side. Ragsdale coming on, and we'll continue that enthralling story when we come back for the second inning. Three fly ball outs for Owens as we go to the second inning after a perfect first for Owens and the Rattlers defense. 2-0 Wisconsin on the Timber Rattlers Broadcast Network.
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0: the Fox Valley's hottest news spot, now open in the former hiding place. 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
2: Timber Rattlers for the second inning. Hall, Baez, and Diaz due up. 7, 8, and 9 of the Rattlers' order. Wisconsin made Dayson Hill throw 27 pitches in the first inning as he faced six batters. Hall, in this lefty-lefty matchup, will take a strike and it's 0-1. Six pitches, five strikes in that first inning for Braylon Owens on three fly ball outs, two to left, one to right. Here's the 0-1 to Hall. Inside off the corner, and it's 1-1. Tayden was not in the original starting lineup today, but when Eric Batanti was scratched, Hall put in there. And the 1-1 to the Rattlers' first baseman. Hall takes up and in, and it's 2-1. Tayden hitting .280 in 25 games with the Rattlers. Six doubles, four homers, 24 RBI. Getting the start at first. Hall didn't like that baseball, threw it out of play and wants a new one, so it's 2-1. 2-0 Timber Rattlers. We're in the top of the second inning. Hall fouls this one to the underside of the roof and back down into the seating bowl. 2-2. No, Josh Womack tried to drop a bunt back in 2004. And I could see it arcing over the backstop and heading right for my forehead as Hall takes off the outside corner, and it's 3-2. I got my hands up, both hands up. I was ready to make the catch, but I did not drop my pen, so the ball went off the pen and spun back over my head. Here's the 3-2 pitch. Swinging a ground ball near second. The shortstop, Houston, has it. On to Don Cohn, or Lugo, excuse me. And there is the first out in the second inning. And, you know, I missed it. But, you know, I'm thinking, nobody saw that. Steve Roadcap saw it. Rody was the manager, and he was coaching third base at the time. And I go down after the game. And this happened, like, early in the game. Walked down after, getting ready to get on the bus back to the hotel. There's a strike, and it's 0-1 to Juan Baez, getting his first start in the series. Rody just looked at me, and the team had not been playing real well. A lot of tough losses. There's the 0-1. Inside, one ball, one strike. And he goes, it's going really bad when your radio guy can't make plays. I'm like, there's a reason I'm in the booth, Rody. Here's the 1-1. Swinging a high pop fly to left. McDaniel coming in and over towards the line to make the catch, and Baez is the second out here in the second inning. Rattlers are back home next Tuesday. It's a bang for your buck night. 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The Rattlers and the Great Lakes Loon starting at 6:40 next Tuesday. $2 Pepsi products, $2 Nathan's Famous Hot Dogs, and $2 domestic beers. All with the Rattlers and the Great Lakes Loons next Tuesday. Ball high to Blyberg, and it's 1-0. Diaz hitting .222 with no home runs and 11 RBI. He is making his first appearance in the series. Slightly open stance for the Rattler catcher with two out, nobody on, and fouls it off to the first base side. Count goes 1-1. I'll tell you, Dayson Hill, you can see why he was a high draft pick. He's dealing it up there 97-99. But the Rattlers with a 2-0 lead in the top of the second inning, thanks to Adam Chesky's two-run double in the first. Blyberg fouls one back, and it's 1-2. Great Lakes, they're fighting for playoff position. Their playoff spot a little more precarious than South Bend's right now. Over in the east, Great Lakes with a one-game lead over Dayton. Here's the 1-2. swing and a foul off. Dayton probably has a little bit easier of a time. They are at West Michigan. The Whitecaps at 16-36. They're 15 games back of Great Lakes. I believe their elimination number is down to 1 going into tonight's action. Here's the 1-2. Little blooper, shallow left center field. That ball is going to drop for Blyberg Diaz. Just hit it out there. McDaniel, Winokur, and Houston were converging, but none could get there in time, and it's a two-out single for Diaz, and we're back around at the top of the order for the Timberwolves. Here comes Josiah Ragsdale, who struck out his first time up. Yep. West Michigan, their elimination number is 1 against Great Lakes. Swing and a miss, and it's 0-1 to Ragsdale. Dayton has won 6 of their last 10, and so has Lake County. Great Lakes has lost 6 of their last 10. Dayton and Great Lakes won last night. Lake County lost. We'll get to it in the Midwest League Report, brought to you by the Sports Medicine Center in the third inning. Ball misses, and it's 1-1 to Ragsdale. Scoreboard operator has it at 2-0. Now it's right. Here's the 1-1, a throw to first instead, and Blyberg says, thank you for thinking I was going to try to steal there, Dayson Hill. No attempted stolen bases this year for Diaz. Fouled off by Ragsdale. He's trying to time up that breaking ball and just couldn't quite get enough of it to hit it fair. So it's 1-2 after the foul ball by Ragsdale on his third 6-game hitting streak of the season. 13 multi-hit games on the year. Trying to at least extend the inning here. And the 1-2 is off the outside. Ooh, on the outside corner. Ragsdale thought it was ball 2, and he is asking Dylan Reeves about it. And Taden Hall is coming down to take Ragsdale back to the dugout. Nick Stanley is in to protect, and Ragsdale is still in this game, thank goodness. We go to the bottom of the second, 2-0 Wisconsin on the Timber Rattlers Broadcast Network.
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2: Bottom two coming up, and it's going to be Zhao, Mercedes, and McDaniel for the Colonels against Braylon Owens, who threw just 6 pitches in the bottom of the first. Josiah Ragsdale. Heads up by Taden Hall and by Nick Stanley to keep Ragsdale in the game. That's a ball that missed outside from Owens, and it's 1-0. Ragsdale couldn't quite believe that pitch was called strike 3, and started to ask Dylan Reaves about it. There's a pitch a little bit low, and it's 2-0. And Owen's kind of looking in at Dylan Reaves, and the Rattlers dugout chirping a little bit too now. Be careful, guys. Here's the 2-0 from Owens to Zhao. And that's a strike at the top of the zone. Two and one. Tayden Hall was at first base when that inning ended. Here's the 2-1. Here's a strike, and it's 2-2. He came almost sprinting down to help escort Ragsdale to the dugout so he would not be ejected. And then Nick Stanley had a long discussion with Dylan Reaves between innings. Here's the 2-2 from Owens, and it's a ground ball single in a right. At least a single. Zhao will take a short turnaround first, but Ragsdale over to get it and get it back in. So it's a leadoff single by Zhao as he just punched that one up the first baseline. Tayden Hall playing off the line, and Zhao find the gap between the line and Hall for the leadoff single in the second. 2-0, Timber Rattlers lead it in the bottom of the second inning, and here comes Yasser Mercedes. Well, Mercedes was 0 for 5 yesterday with 3 strikeouts. He'll take a strike on the outside corner, and it's 0-1. In the second inning, he walked, stole second, stole third, and then stole home on the back end of a double steal with Quinn McDaniel. The 0-1 is a throw over to first base instead. Mercedes also reached on a Luis Alastre error with the bases loaded in the sixth inning and picked up an RBI. Fouled back. He was at third when Jay Thomason hit his grand slam in the sixth inning. Rattlers, though, won that game 14-11 last night. It's 0-2 to Mercedes after a foul off. Owens with the set and the pitch, and there's a base hit in the right. Zhao will stop at second as Ragsdale gets it back in. So the Colonels going the opposite way here and finding the gaps on the right side of the infield. An 0-2 pitch to Mercedes, and he just punches it into right. So two on with nobody out for Quinn McDaniel. McDaniel walked 3 times, singled, stole the base, and scored a run last night. He's hitting .361 since his call-up. This is his 11th game with the Colonels. 2-0 Timber Rattlers. We're in the bottom of the second inning. Owens getting 2 strikes on both hitters. And now is going to miss in a ball, and it's 1-0 to McDaniel. Rattlers could use a longer start here today from Owens. With Thompson going out last night in the second inning. Ball in almost grazed the knuckles of McDaniel. Garrett Hodges worked two in the third innings. Travis Smith threw a lot of pitches in an inning plus yesterday. Yerlin Rodriguez went two, and Andy Bravo went two. Flyberg Diaz out to the mound for a quick chat with Owens. Plate umpire Dylan Reaves is on his way out to break up this quick trip to the mound, brought to you by Quick Trip. Or as they call them down here, Quick Star. I'll tell you what, the Quick Star by the ballpark came in handy, leaving the stadium after midnight last night. Not a lot open in Cedar Rapids on a Tuesday night after midnight, I'll tell you that much, but Quick Star down here and Quick Trip back home are always open. All right, Owens on the 2-0 pitch to McDaniel with two on and nobody out. It's low and it's 3-0. J.D. Thompson placed on the IL earlier today. Jose Nova activated and reinstated from the development squad. Here's the 3-0. McDaniel takes a strike, and the count goes to 3-1. So Nova would be available today. The 3-1. Line drive to right. Coming on, Ragsdale makes the catch. The runners will get back to where they're supposed to be. Zhao to second, Mercedes to first, and here's Jay Thomason after the fly out to right.
6: Second baseman, number one, Jay Thomason.
2: Bjorn Johnson last pitched on Friday last week, and remember he went 3 1/3 innings. Lowe pitched on Sunday. Check that back. Johnson pitched on Saturday. Thomason chases one low. And it's 0-1. Tanner Perry last pitched on the 27th. Jack Seppings last pitched on the 29th. So the Rattlers do have some options in that bullpen today, but they'd really like to see Owens get deeper into this game. The 0-1 with first and second and one out. And Thomason takes one that, Ragsdale's out there in right field calling. You called that a strike on me in the top of the inning there, sir. It's 1-1 to Thomason. Six homers, 18 RBI. Hit that grand slam last night. Here on the 1-1, Owens misses up, and it's 2-1. Thompson was supposed to start on Sunday for the Rattlers. That is now a TBA slot. The 2-1. Little flare to left center. That's a base hit. It's going to score Zhao. Mercedes will hold at second. The throw comes through from Adam Chesky, but it's late. Zhao scores, and the RBI single by Thomason makes it 2-1. Josh tried to wind up and fire that one home and maybe catch Zhao at the plate, but just a good read on that looper in the left. It was going to fall, and Zhao was coming all the way. So it's 2-1, bottom two. Two on, one out, and here's Danny DeAndrade, a dangerous hitter against the Rattlers last year. He was 1-for-5 last night. He's hitting 194 on the season. And that is going to miss outside from Owens, and it's 1-0. DeAndrade singled and scored in the fourth inning last night against Hodges. He will take a strike that caught the inside corner there, and it's 1-1.

0: Pickoff throw back to second, and it bounces in off of Mercedes. Cedar Rapids had 8 stolen bases last night. A tough night against the running game for the Rattlers defensively. Here's the 1-1. Swing and a miss, and it's 1-2. Got nasty with that one. And it's 1-2. Tying run at second, that's Mercedes. Thomason at first. And the 1-2. Foul tip at the plate. It's still 1-2. 0-1 now at 28 pitches. 22 for the inning. Bottom 2-1 Wisconsin. Diaz drops the target. And the 1-2. High with a fastball, trying to change the eye levels there. And it's 2-2 to Andrade. Runners go, pitches a ball. The throw to third is late, and it's a double steal. Mercedes got that timed right, and he took off very early on Owens. So it's 3-2 now to De Andrade. Mercedes at third. His 12th stolen base of the season. Thomason on the back end steals his 12th of the season. Tying run at third, lead run at second in the bottom of the second. And the payoff pitch from Owens. Bounced it in front of home plate for 4, and the Colonels have the bases loaded with 1 out for Andy Lugo, and the Rattlers bullpen is going to get busy. Tanner Perry is loosening in the Rattlers' pen as we're going to have another quick trip to the mound brought to you by Quick Trip with Timber Rattlers pitching coach Pat McGuff on his way out to the mound. Andy Lugo did not play last night for the Colonels. He is hitting 106 in 26 games this season, but he does have 2 home runs and 9 RBI. Lugo was 1-for-4 against the Rattlers last year. He had a hit off Jaron DeBerry. He is going to take a ball, and it's 1-0. Bases loaded, 1 out. And that's a strike on the inside corner, and it's 1-1. Owens really trying to battle his way through this inning. But that pitch count is getting up there. Here's 1-1. In there, a strike on a breaking ball, and it's 1-2. Merrick Houston on deck. The focus is on Lugo in the batter's box with the bases loaded and 1 out. And there's a high pop-up on the infield. Jesus Baez calling with the infield fly rule in effect. And that's out number 2. Got to pop it out. Now here's Houston, who flew out to left in the first inning. Houston's third at bat with the bases loaded this season. He's going to take a ball outside, and it's 1-0. His fourth plate appearance. He is 0-for-2 with a walk in those three plate appearances. His 1-0. Popped him up behind the plate. Diaz coming back. Has room on the grass and makes the catch, and that ends the inning for Braylon Owens and the Rattlers defense. Colonels get a run on three hits and strand three. We are through two. 2-1 Wisconsin on the Timber Rattlers Broadcast Network.
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0: Gets out of that bases loaded jam on his 31st pitch of the inning, getting Merrick Houston to foul out to Blomberg Diaz. 2-1 Wisconsin in the top of the third. Marco Dinges, who singled and scored in the first inning, will lead it off for the Rattlers in the third and takes a strike from Dayson Hill. Hill at 46 pitches now, 29 strikes, and got the inside corner to Dinges, and it's 0-2. Dinges set up deep in that right-hand batter's box, and on the 0-2 from Hill, fouls it at the plate, and it's no balls and two strikes. Fisher, then Payne. Anybody reaches at him, Chesky will bat. Rattlers lead it 2-1. They scored two in the first. Colonels got one in the second and left the bases loaded. A couple of pop-ups got Owens out of that inning. Now the 0-2. Dinges, little flare to left center field. Get out, get out, get out! Doggone it, Whitaker made a great catch. That ball hung up there just a little bit too long, and Whitaker able to make the diving play out there. He can cover some ground. Took a hit away from Daniel Dickinson last night on a similar play. So one out. Nobody aboard for Andrew Fisher, who struck out looking in the first. Third inning is here. Time for a look at the Midwest League Report, brought to you by the Sports Medicine Center. As Fisher comes up empty, and it's 0-1. Dr. E.T. Mejia, the official team doctor of the Wisconsin Timber Rattlers, letting us check the scores in the Midwest League. Fisher rips one to right center field for a base hit. And Andrew Fisher with a knock. And that is a seven-game hitting streak for Fisher. He has matched his longest hitting streak of the season, as Braylon Payne will step in. Walked and scored in the first. Well, the game of most interest to the Rattlers was the South Bend game at Quad Cities last night. Teams were tied at one. Quad Cities scored three in the third, but the Cubs got four in the fourth and then tacked on three in the ninth for an 8-4 win over the River Bandits, who had just four hits last night. 1-0 pitch misses up, and it's 2-0. The usual suspects. Did in the River Bandits last night. South Essene, Kepley, Hartshorn went three hits and three RBI. Throw to first and Fisher is back. Drew Bowser added a couple of RBI. .31-17 for South Bend on the season now. Swing and a miss by Payne. He got a little too anxious on that 2-0 pitch and chased one off the outside corner. The other game in the West last night was Peoria hosting Beloit. 2-1. Payne takes a fastball that missed the outside corner, and it's 3-1. Chiefs scored six in the fourth inning to go up 9-0. They wound up with an 11-1 victory. Jack Gervich homered. Jose Suarez homered in that game for the Chiefs. Look out inside on a breaking ball from Hill. And Payne has walked twice against Dayson Hill. So Josh Adamczewski up with two on and one out here. He was up with two on and two out in the first inning and had a two-run double. Rattlers' lead is 2-1 now. Let's see what Adamczewski can do here. Swing and a miss. Was over that one, and the count goes to 1-1. Dayton was just having batting practice at West Michigan last night. 10-4 was the final. Dragons with the win over the Whitecaps. Adamczewski takes low and away. Peyton Stovall and Alfredo Duno homered in the top of the third inning. Garrett Pennington homered in the bottom of the third, but then Stovall homered again later in the game, and Carter Graham added one more for the Dragons. Adamczewski takes up and away, and it's 2-1. 10 runs on 12 hits, despite 14 strikeouts for Dayton last night. But they did not pick up ground on Great Lakes because the Loons won at home against Lansing. 4-0 was the final at Dow Diamond. Two on, one out here in the third. And the 2-1 pitch to Adamczewski was Fisher drawing a bluff back to second from Dayson Hill. Great Lakes got a run in the third and then scored three in the fifth. Here's the 2-1, and Adamczewski takes off the outside corner. It's 3-1. Eduardo Quintero with a two-run double during that three-run fifth inning was the difference. Lansing had just two hits in that game. 12 strikeouts for Great Lakes pitching last night. Timeout. Adamczewski thought that Hill was taking too long, so gets his timeout in there. Fisher from second, Payne from first. A 3-1 pitch is due to Adamczewski. And it's a swing and a miss. An indecisive swing there from Adamczewski. Don't see that very often. He had committed and then tried to hold up. And he just followed through. So it's a full count, 3-2 from Hill to Adamczewski. And that's a swing and a foul back to the screen. It's still 3-2. Lake County scored four runs in the first inning. Three of them coming on Nolan Schubart's 10th home run of the season. Tin Caps, though, rallied. Rattlers trying to add on. It's 3-2 to Adamczewski, and he takes a called third strike on the outside corner. That's five strikeouts for Dayson Hill, four of them are called third strikes on pitches that Rattler hitters have thought have been off the outside corner. So Daniel Dickinson will bat. Struck out swinging back in the first against Hill. He'll take a ball up and away, and it's 1-0. Rattlers already have Hill at 62 pitches, so the Cedar Rapids bullpen is going to start getting busy. Fisher from second, Payne from first, and Dickinson takes outside, and it's 2-0. Fort Wayne came back, though. They got a Jack Costello two-run homer in the second. That's a strike, and it's 2-1. Tin Caps got a run in the third and two in the sixth to take a 5-4 lead, but Lake County scored a run in the top of the seventh inning. Two-one, Dickinson was behind that breaking ball, and the count goes to 2-2. It went to the ninth inning, as that's fouled off by Dickinson. He'll get another hack here. Justin DiCrisio with an RBI single, scoring Carlos Rodriguez in the bottom of the ninth. And Fort Wayne had the walk-off win at Parkview Field last night. 6-5 over Lake County. Two balls, two strikes, two on, two out here in the top of the third. And the pitch to Dickinson is way outside, so it's 3-2. So it's traveling time for Fisher at second and Payne at first. Rattlers with a 2-1 lead. Adam Falinski is loosening in the Colonel's bullpen. With 68 pitches for Dayson Hill already. Here it comes, and that's ball four up and away, and the Rattlers have the bases loaded for Taden Hall. Third walk of the game issued by Dayson Hill. And Taden will bat with the sacks full. And I don't think he's going to face Dayson Hill here. Even with the left-hander on the mound, Hill at 69 pitches is done for the day. 69 pitches, 42 strikes for Hill. He will leave with the bases loaded and two outs in the third inning. And the Colonels are going to go to Adam Falinski. Boy, the Rattlers getting into that Colonel's bullpen early. They got into that bullpen after three innings yesterday as they forced Ivron Romero to throw 68 pitches in three innings. They forced Hill to throw 69 pitches in just 2 2/3 innings. Three walks, five strikeouts on four hits. The book is still open on him, though, because Fisher, Payne, and Dickinson on base are all his responsibility. Falinski making his ninth appearance of the season for the Colonels. He's 0-1, 13 innings, 17 hits, 13 earned runs, 12 walks, and 13 strikeouts. Falinski is a right-hander, non-drafted free agent in 2025 by the Minnesota Twins. And he is going to face Taden Hall here after getting his warm-up tosses in on the mound. Well, the Colonels had the bases loaded with one out in the bottom of the second inning. They did not score against Braylon Owens. Hall with the bases loaded this season is 3-for-5 with a double. He has knocked in 10. So the left-hand batting Hall, who grounded out to second his first time up, will step in, and now going to be Zhao, the catcher, going to go out for a quick trip to the mound to make sure they've got the signs down correctly with the new pitcher in Adam Felinski. Felinski's last time out was on the 31st. That was Sunday against Quad Cities. He worked an inning with a strikeout, nothing else. Through just 9 pitches on Sunday. And Hall will take his time out. Are we now set to go? We are. And Hall, first pitch, swinging, flies it to right field. Back short of the track to make the catch is Mercedes, and the inning comes to an end. No runs, one hit, 3 left for the Rattlers. We go to the bottom of the third. It's 2-1 Wisconsin on the Timber Rattlers Broadcast Network.
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0: Bottom 3 on the way, and the Rattlers with a 2-1 lead. It'll be Tait, Winokur, and Zhao due up here. 2, 3, and 4 in the Colonel's order facing Braylon Owens. Owens had a 31-pitch second inning. Gave up 3 hits and a walk, but he got out of a bases-loaded one-out jam with a couple of pop-outs. Here's Tait, who flew out to left his first time up. And Tait takes a strike at the knees, and it's 0-1. Both teams leaving the bases loaded in their last turns at the plate. Colonels in the bottom of the second, Rattlers in the top of the third. And Tait pops one up near the first base bag. Tayden Hall circling and making the catch. And there's one away as Tait is retired. Pop out to the first baseman here to open up the third inning. Midwest League action tonight brought to you by the Sports Medicine Center. Dayton at West Michigan tonight. That is a 5:35 Central Time start. Great Lakes starts at 6:05 Central Time, hosting Lansing this evening. Winokur, who made that great catch on Marco Dinges to start that top of the third inning, comes up empty here, and it's 0-1. The other game in the East, Lake County at Fort Wayne at 6:05 Central. Winokur takes low, and it's 2-1. All time against the Rattlers, including today, 17-62 with a home run and 6 RBI. He struck out 12 times against the Rattlers. The 2-1 here, swing and a miss, and it's 2-2. He hit his home run last year off of Ryan Burchard. Here's the 2-2. Ground ball foul up the third baseline. He had his most success against Patricio Aquino. 3-for-5 with two doubles. Here the 2-2 from Owens. Got him swinging, and that's our first Wendy's Frosty K of the afternoon. Steve, let's get 10 seconds in for a station ID if you haven't done it already. 10 seconds for station ID.
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0: Check swing on a pitch away, and he held up, and Blyberg Diaz is in disbelief that that pitch was called a ball. It's 1-0 to Zhao, who singled and scored in the second inning against Owens. That is Steve Edwards spinning the dials back in the WOSH studios. There's a strike on the outside corner, 1-1. We're coming to you from the Lamers Bus Lines broadcast booth inside Veterans Memorial Stadium. Just happened to look up at the clock and saw it was almost 10 after, and like, oh, whoops, we got to get that in. Here's the 1-1, and that's a strike, and it's 1-2. Happy to have you along with us today on the radio, on the internet, however you're following Wisconsin Timber Rattlers baseball. Bottom 3-2-1, Timber Rattlers lead it. Two outs and nobody aboard, and Owens on the 1-2 pitch to Hadim Zhao. A little bit low and away, and it's 2-2. Rattlers get to 10 strikeouts as a pitching staff today. It means free Wendy's Frosty Treats from Wendy's at statewide participating locations. Here's the 2-2. Check swing, roll it to third. Fisher charges, picks, throws in time to Hall. And a 5-3 put out ends the third. A perfect inning for Owens and the Rattlers defense. 2-1 Wisconsin going to the fourth on the Timber Rattlers Broadcast Network.
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0: 2-1 Wisconsin to the fourth we go, and the Rattlers will be back home next Tuesday starting a seven-game series with the Great Lakes Loons. Here's Juan Baez. Baez, Diaz, and Ragsdale do up here against the new pitcher for the Colonels. And Juan grounds one. Nice play by the Rattlers manager, Nick Stanley. Grabbed it and tried to swoop it behind his back into the dugout. Just rolled over to the warning track, and he'll just toss it in the Rattler dugout. It's 0-1 to Baez. Adam Falsky, or Falinski, misses with a ball there, and it's 1-1. 2-1 Wisconsin in the fourth. Foul back over the roof and out of play, and it's a ball and two strikes to Paez. Rattlers with a two-run double by Josh Adamczewski in the first. Colonels with an RBI single by Jay Thomason in the second. A pitch timer violation has been called on Baez, and that is a strikeout for Falinski. I don't know if Baez called time out there. He can't believe that the pitch timer violation was called by Dylan Reeves there. And Juan smacks his bat down on the way back to the dugout. Nick Stanley getting the explanation, but that's the second time a Rattler batter has been called out on an automatic strike three. Happened to Andrick Nava last night, 15, and it happens to Juan Baez today. First strikeout for Falinski, and here comes Blyberg Diaz. And Blyberg fouls one off to right, and it's 0-1. It didn't feel like Juan was taking that much time. Here's the 0-1. Outside off the corner, and it's 1-1. Fourth inning is here. Time for a look at the Brewers Farm Report. 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Big League Club with a victory over the Giants last night, 8-3 at American Family Field. Jake Bowers with a three-run homer in the first. Kyle Harrison struck out 12 in 5 2/3 innings. Blyberg pops it up to shallow right center. Thomason, the second baseman, is out to make the catch. And there are two gone in the fourth inning here against Adam Falinski. Harrison's only run that he allowed was a Willie Adames two-out home run in the sixth inning. It was a two-strike pitch that Adames hit out. Harrison was one pitch away from six scoreless with 13 strikeouts. Christian Yelich and Bryce Terang had a couple of RBI late in the game. As Ragsdale rips one into right center field, over to cut it off is Whitaker. Ragsdale's going to go for two. The throw is going to be offline, and that's a double for Josiah Ragsdale. And he is now on a seven-game hitting streak. Ragsdale a little frustrated at those called strike threes his first two times up today. He wasn't going to get that count very deep here against Falinski, and he rips a double into right center field. Ragsdale 10 for 28 during his seven-game hitting streak, his longest of the season. Marco Dinges takes the ball up, and it's 1-0. Brewers 37-21. Nashville lost 6-2 at Jacksonville. Cooper Pratt knocked in a run for the Sounds, but they're now 35-23 on the season. Two-out runner at second here in the fourth with the Rattlers leading 2-1, and Dinges will take the 1-0 pitch for a strike. It's 1-1. Shuckers got rained out again yesterday, this time at home against Montgomery. They'll make it up on Thursday. Shuckers are going to have a lot of makeup games coming up. Saw nothing but rain in Columbus last week. Here's the 1-1. Outside, 2-1. Wilson beat Salem 14-7. They rallied from a 5-3 deficit with 11 runs in the bottom of the seventh inning. Kevin Garcia had a three-run homer in the big inning for the Warbirds, who are 27-25 after that win over the Ridgejacks. Outside, 3-1. And down in the desert, the Arizona Complex League Brewers lost 3-2 to the Royals in surprise. Juan Martinez hit a solo homer. He was 3-for-4 in the game, but the Brewers only had 5 hits. His solo homer came in the ninth inning, made it 3-2, but that was as close as the desert Brewers could get. Dinges takes a strike, and it's 3-2. ACL Brewers 11-13 after that loss last night. They were trying to get back to 500, but they're trying to get back to 500 against a team that's now 17-5 in the Royals. 3-2 pitch with two out. Ragsdale away from second. Falinski's pitch is a ripper down the left field line. It's going to score Ragsdale, and Dinges is going to cruise for second. He's in standing with an RBI double, and it's 3-1 Wisconsin. Pulled that one fair inside the bag. DeAndrade had no chance. Ragsdale could have jogged home. And the Rattlers add on here in the fourth with a two-out rally. A couple of doubles, one by Ragsdale to keep the inning alive, and one by Dinges to get the run home. And now here comes Fisher. Fisher one for two with a single today. He has already extended his hitting streak to seven games to match his longest of the season. Fouls that one back, and it's 0-1. Fisher making a bid to have a 14th multi-hit game this season. He's tied with Adam Chesky.

0: any further than that. Dinges is away from second. Fisher waits on an 0-2 from Falinski. And foul tips that one. It came back up off the plate and then off the bat as Fisher was bringing it back into a hitting position. So it's still no balls and two strikes to the left-hander out of Tennessee, Andrew Fisher. 16 homers, 41 RBI on the year. Waits on the 0-2. Line drive to left center field. Going back at the track, leaping and making the catch is McDaniel, taking extra bases away from Fisher to end the inning. Rattlers get a run on two hits, one left aboard, three and a half complete. Rattlers 3, Colonels 1 on the Timber Rattlers Broadcast Network.
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0: Bottom four coming up. Rattlers add to their lead. It's 3-1 after the RBI double by Dinges. Owens is going to face Mercedes McDaniel and Thomason here. Little cleaner third inning for Owens after he worked a 1-2-3 frame against 2-3-4. Now he's got to face Mercedes. His 51st pitch is in for a strike, and it's 0-1. That's going to miss, and it's 1-1. Mercedes singled and was left stranded at third in the second inning. 3-1 Wisconsin in the bottom of the fourth. The 1-1. Tapper up down the third baseline, fielded by Diaz. Got to hurry, and he makes a great play. Just rolled it up the third baseline. A little pat on the chest from Owens for Blyberg on a real good defensive play against a real fast runner. 2-3 the put out on Mercedes, and there's one away in the bottom of the fourth. Brewers Farm Report brought to you by Greenstone Farm Credit Services. What's going on tonight? Well, the big league club tries to make it 3 in a row against the Giants. Logan Webb scheduled to go. Brewers haven't announced a starter yet, but I did see there's a swing and a miss by McDaniel in its 0-1 that the Nashville Sounds made a move today. Carlos Rodriguez. There's a ball down low. Was optioned to Wisconsin, or excuse me, he was optioned to Nashville. Trying to find out who the Brewers are calling up to start today. Pat Murphy said it would involve a transaction. There's a swing and a foul off on the 1-1, and it's now 1-2. Saw some people speculating that it could be Tyson Harden.

0: 2-2 pitch coming up. Fly ball down the right field line. Ragsdale long run over. Dives, and it's just out of his reach. And around second and heading for third is McDaniel. He will get in there standing with a triple. Boy, a big effort by Ragsdale, but that ball just tailed away enough to keep it out of his reach. He got a glove on it, but he had a long way to go to get to that one just to get a glove on it. So McDaniel standing on third with a one-out triple. And here's Jay Thomason, who had an RBI single back in the second. We'll see who that announcement is later, but could there be another former Rattler making his big league debut today? There's a first pitch ball, and it's 1-0 to Thomason. That was after the debut last night by former Timber Rattler T.J. Shook with the Rockies with a scoreless inning against the Angels in California. Swing and a miss at a fastball up to Thomason, and it's 1-1. Other games are on the system tonight. They're all tonight. AAA Nashville, they're in Jacksonville tonight at 6:05 Central. Biloxi, hopefully, will host Montgomery tonight at 6:35 with Yorman Galindez making his second start at AA. The 1-1, Owens looking right at third base and now coming home. Missed away, and it's 2-1. Wilson hosting Salem this evening. That is a 6:05 Central time start with Andrew Healy. Trying to make it 3-0 for him and get the Warbirds three games over 500. Owens 2-1. Thomason chases after that, and it's 2-2. Arizona Complex League Brewers are off today. They'll be back in action tomorrow. Here it's 3-1 Wisconsin in the bottom of the fourth. Colonels with a runner at third and one out. And the 2-2 pitch, low and away, and it's 3-2. Thomason has knocked in five in the series. He's got three hits. He's been on base five times. And now the 3-2 from Owens. Fly ball, shallow left. Coming on, Adam Chesky. They'll challenge him. Here's the throw after the tag. It's online, and the tag is in time! They got him! A one-hop throw to the plate from Adam Chesky to Diaz, and the tag goes right down on McDaniel. Inning over on the 7-2 putout and the flyout double play. Four innings are in the books. It's 3-1 Wisconsin on the Rattlers Broadcast Network.
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4: Rattlers baseball plays on WOSH.

0: leads off the fifth inning for the Rattlers with a 3-1 lead thanks to the arm of Josh Adamczewski with his sixth outfield assist of the season. He threw a one-hop strike to the plate that had Quinn McDaniel by a lot. Blyberg had to smother that baseball and apply the tag. Brian Meyer, the manager for the Colonels, as Payne flies one to shallow right center field. It's actually going to carry a little bit, and fighting the sun out there is Winokur. He'll make the catch, and Payne, who had walked twice against Dayson Hill, flies out to center to open up the fifth inning. Brian Meyer was having a discussion with Dylan Reeves on that after that play. There was no real argument from McDaniel, and I wasn't sure if Meyer was arguing that Diaz was blocking a path to the plate for McDaniel or that he never got him with the tag, because that was an awkward one-hopper, but Blyberg, hey, got the out. Big double play, and Adamczewski with six outfield assists. And here is Josh Adamczewski. One out, nobody aboard. One for two with a two-run double for Adamczewski today. 3-1 Rattlers. There's a ground ball into right, a base hit, and Josh Adamczewski just picked up his 13th multi-hit game of the season. Takes an aggressive turn around first, but will hold on where he's at. So Adamczewski, two for three today. And here comes Daniel Dickinson. Men Law presents fireworks next Friday and Saturday after the Rattlers are done with the Great Lakes Loons. Both games start at 6:40. Got kids run the bases after both games. Going to be some big crowds next week with the Loons coming in. School is finally out. Summer is finally here. Here's the 0-1, a throw to first instead. Grand Harris night on Friday. Talk about it coming up. Right now, though, the 0-1 to Dickinson. Runner goes, pitches low. The throw to second is late. Adamczewski kind of pulled his left arm back and got the right arm in on the backside of second base as we look at it from behind home plate. And it's a stolen base. The pitch, it's 1-1 to Dickinson. So a runner in scoring position here for the Rattlers second baseman, who's 0-for-1 with a strikeout and a walk. He'll take one right down the middle at 94, and the count is 1-2. Falinski still out there for the Colonels. And the 1-2. Dickinson lifts one down the right field line, but this is going to make the seats actually hit the warning track just out of the reach of Lugo, the first baseman, getting after it. The wind has picked up a little bit, and it is blowing out towards left. It's kind of pushing stuff back towards the field of play. We're going to get a quick trip to the mound here by Zhao, the catcher, out for a quick trip to the mound, brought to you by Quick Trip. Or like I said, Quick Star down here. They got a really nice one right by the ballpark here. Here comes the 1-2. Dickinson swings through it for strike three, and that's two strikeouts for Falinski. Yeah, left the ballpark last night at midnight. Stopped at Quick Trip for quick bite to eat, because that was a long game last night, and then stopped there on the way to the ballpark this morning. Ball missed the outside corner. I didn't know the bus was at 9 this morning. Drove myself here at 8. You know who else was on the way to the ballpark today? That early? Here's the 1-0 pitch. Hall takes off the outside corner, and it's 2-0. Bryce Smith, the associate strength and conditioning coach. He was on one of those little rental scooters on a side street. He was making better time than I was. Here's the 2-0. Down in there, a strike, and it's 2-1. Tatum today is 0-2. Grounded out in the second. Flew out to right with the bases loaded in the third. He's got a runner at second and two outs. The Rattlers lead it 3-1. Top of five. Here's the 2-1. And Hall, base hit into left, somehow avoided hitting Adam Chesky. He's going to score, and the Rattlers have added an Ansay & Associates insurance run. RBI single by Tatum Hall in the fifth, and it's 4-1. Tell you, when Tatum Hall's at the plate and Josh Adam Chesky is on the bases, Tatum comes very close to hitting Adam Chesky. I remember he did that in the last series against the Peoria at home. And he almost did it here to Adam Chesky. Adam Chesky has been hit twice by batted balls this season. But that goes as a base hit for Tatum Hall and an RBI. And a ball up and in to Baez, who struck out on a pitch timer violation back in the fourth inning. Four-1 Wisconsin in the fifth. Outside off the corner, and the count goes to 2-0. We're the only game going on in the Brewers system today, the only game going on in the Midwest League. Rattlers have given Braylon Owens another run here in the fifth. Throw to first, and Hall is back over there. A nice block by Lugo on a throw in the dirt from Falinski. Kept that ball from getting out to the sidewall there. Here comes the 2-0. Tatum takes off early. He's got a big lead, and there's a slow roller towards short. Charging, picking, throwing in time is DeAndrade. And Baez is out 5-3. Rattlers, though, get another run on two hits. They strand one halfway home in Cedar Rapids. Timber Rattlers 4, the Colonels 1 on the Timber Rattlers Broadcast Network.
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0: Bottom five coming up. Owens, 64 pitches, 39 strikes through four innings. The Rattlers have activity again in their bullpen. But after a rough second inning where he threw 31 pitches, Owens has faced the minimum, mainly thanks to the outfield assist by Josh Adam Chesky to end the fourth inning. Here's a first pitch off speed for a strike to DeAndrade, who made a nice defensive play to end the top of the fifth inning. DeAndrade walked to load the bases back in the second inning against Owens, but Owens got out of that inning. There's a line drive to left center, a base hit. Adam Chesky over to get it, and will hold DeAndrade to a leadoff single. Upcoming homestand, Rattlers will be wearing a lot of different alternate identity jerseys and alternate jerseys. There is a Toy Story jersey night coming up on Thursday, celebrating the fifth movie in the Toy Story series. Swing and a miss by Andy Lugo as he chased that one low and away. Friday night is Grand Heroes night. Saturday is Star Wars night, and then Sunday is the Brewers Sunday jersey. Here comes the 0-1. In there, a ball. Blyberg and Breland wanted that one. Didn't get it, so it's 1-1. Lugo popped out to short with the bases loaded in the second. That really opened the door for Owens to get through. There's a throw to first, and they got the runner picked off. Hall runs him to second, and the flip to Dickinson. There's the tag on the knee, and DeAndrade is out 1-3-4 on the caught stealing. He thought he had read Owens, but Owens held the ball for an extra beat, and DeAndrade flinched first. One out, base is empty. Lugo with a one ball, one strike count. The Rattlers with a 4-1 lead. Swing and a miss, and it's 1-2. Yeah, that pop-up by Lugo to Baez at short really opened the door for Owens to get out of that inning with no more damage. Here's the 1-2. Inside off the corner, and it's 2-2. Lugo ready, so is Owens of the 2-2 pitch. Ground ball foul towards that Rattler bullpen, and it's 2-2. New baseball on the mound. Owens with a new sign from Blyberg Diaz. Here's the set and the 2-2. Got him swinging at a pitch in the dirt, and that is a Wendy's Frosty K. That's number two for Braylon Owens today. Two gone, back around at the top of the order. Here comes Merrick Houston. Houston is flown out to left and fouled out to Diaz, the catcher. That was the final out of the second inning. Rattlers were up 2-1 at the time. It's now 4-1 after single runs in the fourth and fifth innings. And Houston takes the ball in. It's 1-0. Ball low, 2-0. Houston was the first-round pick of the Twins out of Wake Forest last year. 16th overall pick. MLB Pipeline ranks him at number 8 in the Twins system. And the shortstop takes up and away, and it's 3-0. Oh for 2 today, trying to extend the fifth inning. Owens, 3-0 pitch, got him to pop it up near the mound. Who wants it? Baez, Fisher. Fisher makes the catch to end the inning. And another hit given up by Owens, but he faces the minimum thanks to a caught stealing this time. We're through five. Wisconsin leads this one 4-1 on the Timber Rattlers Broadcast Network.
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0: Sixth inning is here. Rattlers now with a 4-1 lead. It'll be Diaz, Ragsdale, and Dinges facing the new pitcher for Cedar Rapids. Just off the IL today, Nolan Santos. And Blyberg fouls it off. First base side, it's 0-1. Blyberg 1-for-2. He singled against Dayson Hill, the starter, in the second. Popped out against Falinski in the fourth. And now in the sixth is the leadoff batter against Nolan Santos. We'll take one to the backstop. It's 1-1. Santos out of Bethune-Cookman, seventh rounder in 2023. His 1-1. Blyberg takes a ball, and it's 2-1. Last time out for Santos was on the 19th against Peoria. He picked up the win. He threw 33 pitches in an inning and a third, allowing an earned run with two walks and a strikeout. His 2-1. Blyberg takes inside, and it's 3-1. Santos was with the Colonels on the opening day roster last year, but did not pitch at all. He missed it with an injury. Made 14 appearances for the Colonels in 2024, though. His 3-1. Swinging a pop-up on the infield. It's going to be caught by the third baseman, DeAndrade. Houston was coming in like he wanted to play it, and then he took over at DeAndrade and said, "You know what, pal? You've been here longer than I have. You can have that one."
6: Right fielder, number four, Josiah Ragsdale.
0: One away in the sixth. Here comes Josiah Ragsdale. 1-for-3 with two strikeouts, but his two-out double started that rally in the fourth inning. Dinges followed with a double, and that put the Rattlers up 3-1. It's 4-1 now. Santos misses up with an off-speed pitch. And it's 1-0 to Ragsdale. Outside 2-0. This date in Timber Rattlers history, June 3rd, we're going to go back to 1996. The Rattlers beat Rockford 9-6 at home. The 2-0 to Ragsdale. Low, and it's 3-0. Wisconsin scored three runs in the third and six in the fourth. They were up 9-0. Kevin Grabowski, nine strikeouts in six innings. Jose Amado and Scott Smith both homered as the Rattlers held on to beat Rockford, 1996. The 3-0. Ragsdale takes ball four up, and the Rattlers have a base runner here. So Ragsdale's on for the second time today. And here comes Dinges, who has a single, a double, a run scored, and an RBI.
6: designated hitter, number five.
0: June 3rd, 2000, the Rattlers and the Colonels. This one pops up every year and brings a smile to my face. It was an 11-1 win. As Dinges takes up, and that's ball one. That's five in a row now that have missed. Wisconsin scored 8 runs in the bottom of the second inning. Chris Snelling, 3-for-3 with a single, double, homer, sacrifice fly, 3 runs scored. Caleb Balbuena allowed an unearned run over 6 scoreless innings. Here's the 1-0. Down low and away, 2-0. Jared Herman made his Timber Rattlers debut. He hit the first batter he faced and got ejected. Colonels reliever Julian Harris was ejected after hitting Orlando Hernandez in the bottom of the seventh. In the eighth inning, Juan Ramos hit John Palmieri, and he was ejected. Here's the 2-0. Didn't just swing in 2-0 after 6 straight out of the zone. Nope, taking Nets ball 3. Wisconsin pitchers hit 5 Colonels. Cedar Rapids pitchers hit 4 Rattlers. Julian Harris was ejected after hitting. Yeah, the bench is cleared several times in that game. Outside of that's 8 straight now that have missed from Santos. And the Rattlers with 2 on and 1 out for Andrew Fisher. Fisher 1-for-3 with a single today. And if he gets something that first pitch, I'm going to say look out for that jet out beyond the scoreboard here at Veterans Memorial Stadium. They have an old Air Force jet on display in the little park area out beyond the outfield fence here. Fisher very capable of finding it, but he's also very capable of going the other way. He had a line drive to left center field that McDaniel ran down for a great catch back in the fourth inning. Let's see what is in store for Fisher here. Santos looks back at second. And Fisher held up. It's 1-0 on the check swing. So 9 straight have missed now from Santos on his first game back off the IL. And the Colonels getting activity in their bullpen already. 4-1 Rattlers with 2 on and 1 out for Fisher. Runners start and stop, and a pitch is a strike. It's 1-1. See if the Rattlers can get a couple of Ansi and Associates insurance runs here. The 1-1. Fisher takes off speed inside, and it's 2-1. Activity in both bullpens. Right now, though, the main event, Santos, a 2-1 pitch due to Fisher with 2 on and 1 out. Runners go. They'll go after the trail runner, Dinges, and he is safe. He avoided the tag from Houston by sliding to the backside of the base feet first. The pitch was a ball, so it's 3-1. Ragsdale picks up a stolen base, and so does Dinges. Zhao went after the trail runner, and Dinges with a smart slide beat the throw. Or beat the tag. The throw actually did beat him. All right, 3-1 to Fisher. Santos to the belt, and here it comes. And a big cut and a miss. Oh, Fisher wanted that one for number 17. 3-2 on the way. Infield in on the left side, back on the right side. And stepping off once again, it's going to be Santos. He's already in the 3-2 pitch. Fisher fouls it at the plate, and he'll get another hack here. Foul that one off his foot. June 3rd, 2016, the Rattlers beat King County 2-0 at home. Miguel Diaz, 8 strikeouts, allowed 2 hits in 6 1/3 innings. Scott Grist and Drake Owenby combined on a 3-hit shutout. Isan Diaz hit a solo homer and knocked in both Rattler runs in that victory over the Cougars. 10 years ago today, all right. Fisher needed a moment after fouling that ball off his foot, but he's back in there, ready on the 3-2 pitch. Here it is, and there it goes, down the right field line, but hooking foul. Still 3-2 to Santos, from Santos to Fisher. Ragsdale at third, Dinchis at second. Santos on his 21st pitch in his first game off the IL. Rattlers with a 4-1 lead and looking for more. The pitch to Fisher. Swinging a foul back over the roof and out of play, and it's still 3-2. Perfect Wednesday afternoon for baseball, and Fisher trying to add to the Rattler lead. The 3-2 again. Inside, he walked him, and the bases are loaded for Braylon Payne. So three straight walks by Santos after he got Diaz to pop out. And here is Braylon Payne with the bases loaded. He has walked twice and flown out once. The two walks were against Hill. The flyout was against Felinski. So he is facing Santos for the first time. Left-hand batter, right-hand pitcher. And it's going to be a trip to the mound here by manager Brian Meyer, and that's going to be all for Nolan Santos. They wanted to get an inning out of him today as they brought him off the IL because the Colonel's bullpen was pretty threadbare after last night. But Cole Peschel has been warming up since those eight straight balls to Ragsdale and Dinges. So Peschel has been deemed warmed up enough to bring into the ballgame here to face Braylon Payne. And Peschel is going to get some warm-up tosses here in a tough spot. Bases loaded, one out. And before we get too far along here, as we're coming up on the 2 o'clock hour, let's pause 10 seconds for station identification. This is Wisconsin Timber Rattlers Baseball.
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0: Steve Edwards spinning the dials back at the WOSH studios. We are coming to you from the Lamers Bus Lines broadcast booth inside Veterans Memorial Stadium in Cedar Rapids, Iowa. It's the Wisconsin Timber Rattlers and the Cedar Rapids Colonels. Timber Rattlers with a 4-1 lead. They have the bases loaded with one out. Braylon Payne in his first game back off, back after some time away, is all set to face Cole Peschel here. And we want to remind you that coming up on Friday, June 12th, on Gran Heros night, it's the Jesus Medei jersey giveaway, courtesy of Bolt, for the first 1,000 fans into the ballpark. Gates open at 5, parking lot opens at 4 on Friday next week, June 12th, for Gran Heros night. Braylon Payne all set to go against Peschel here. Peschel 2-0. In 15 relief appearances, 24 and two-thirds innings pitched, 9 walks and 23 strikeouts. Ragsdale, Dinges, and Fisher aboard. All three are charged to Santos for the moment. And Payne, first pitch, low and in, and it's 1-0. Rattlers were just 2-for-17 against Peschel last year. The 1-0, lined foul to left. One ball, one strike, three on, one out. Infield up at three positions. And there's a shot through the middle for Payne. One run is in. Here's Dinges. The throw comes into third. Fisher is going to be in there safely. It's a two-run single by Braylon Payne, and welcome back, Braylon Payne. A two-run single makes it 6-1 Wisconsin in the sixth. Rattlers stuck him in that cleanup spot today, and he does clean up in that sixth inning. Two-run single in the Rattlers with a couple more Ansay and Associates insurance runs. Here's Adam Chesky. He's got a single and a two-run double. And there goes Payne, and the pitch is high. The throw to second, not going to get him. Fisher drew the attention of Houston, the shortstop, who cut in front of second base. And Fisher wasn't going anywhere. So a stolen base for Braylon Payne. He scored from first on that double by Adam Chesky, and now he has stolen a base. Infield in again for the Colonels, this time at all four positions. And Adam Chesky swings through the 1-0, and it's 1-1. With Payne at the plate, Lugo, the first baseman, was playing back behind the runner. But Braylon found the hole going right up the middle. Now the 1-1. Swinging a high fly ball to left. Back on it, McDaniel at the track, at the wall. It's going to get out of here. Josh Adam Chesky with a three-run home run. And it's 9-1 Wisconsin in the sixth.

RBI for Adam Chesky. He is a triple shy of the cycle. And the Rattlers have busted this game wide open with a five-run sixth. Still only one out. And here's Dickinson. There's a line drive to left center field. Whitaker is over, and he will run that one down. And Dickinson getting sick of hitting it out that way. Two away. Was robbed yesterday on a great catch by Whitaker. That time he hit one to the left center field gap, but Whitaker able to run it down. Here's Taden Hall with two outs and the base is empty. Taden with an RBI single in the fifth. Boy, it's been a while since we've had the Josh Adam Chesky show. Three for four with a two-run double, a single, a stolen base, a three-run homer, two runs scored, and a big outfield assist throwing a runner out at the plate to end the fourth inning. Here's the 0-1. All takes low, and it's one ball and one strike. Well, that Rattler advantage is up to eight now after this five-run sixth inning. Braylon Owens looks like he is done for the day after his five innings. Tanner Perry has been loosening in the bullpen. Remember, he was loosening up back in the second inning when Owens was laboring through that inning. But Owens faced the minimum despite giving up a couple of hits over the next three innings. And now the Rattler offense, nine runs on 10 hits. The 2-1. Hall rips that one into the right field corner, but it's going to hook foul. And the eighth man to bat in the inning for Wisconsin. We'll head back with a two-ball, two-strike count.

0: Tatum back in, ready to go. Pitch clock is reset. The 2-2 to the Rattler first baseman. Outside and low, and it's 3-2. The Colonels wanted that one. Zhao thought they had it. They did not. So it's full now to Hall. The 3-2 pitch. Cued off the end of the bat, foul up the third baseline. And it's still 3-2. The 3-2. Outside corner, called third strike. Tatum thought it was low, asking for confirmation, and now nodding his head and saying, okay, fine, we're up 9-1. And that is the score, 9-1 Wisconsin through 5.5 innings of play on the Timber Rattlers Broadcast Network.
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0: Timber Rattlers with a 9-1 lead on the Cedar Rapids Colonels, and Tanner Perry is going to get into the ballgame. Takes over for Braylon Owens. Owens allowed 1 run on 5 hits with a walk and 2 strikeouts. 76 pitches, 46 strikes for Owen over his 5 innings of work. Tyeats to lead it off, and he'll take a ball up and away from Tanner Perry. Non-drafted free agent signed by Milwaukee out of Illinois State University. Out of Bloomington. Here's the 1-0. Inside and low, and it's 2-0. Perry's Timber Rattlers debut was on the 27th against Peoria. He went 3 innings, allowed 3 runs on 4 hits with no walks and 4 strikeouts. That was game 1 of the doubleheader last Wednesday. Perry gets a line drive into the right field corner, and Tyeats going to dig for second. Ragsdale in to dig it out. The throw is into the cutoff man, and it's late. A leadoff double for Tait. And the Colonels get a base runner here in the 6th. Perry got the call up from Wilson on May 26th. He was 2-1 in 9 relief appearances for the Warbirds this year. Made his pro debut this season with Wilson. Pitched in the MLB Draft League for West Virginia last season before signing with Milwaukee. And his pitch to Brandon Winokur is a swing and a miss, and it's 0-1. Yeah, Terry has pitched for Mahoning Valley in the Draft League, Johnson City and Terre Haute. That's low and away. Pitched for Southern Illinois down in Carbondale in 2023 and with Illinois State in 2024 and 2025. The 1-1 to Winokur is up and away, and it's 2-1. And Perry's job here is to just keep the Colonels from coming back. That's something that happened last night when the Colonels scored 7 in the 6th inning and took an 11-9 lead. Rattlers wound up with a 14-9 win in that game. Here's the 2-1. Perry is going to drop that low, and it's 3-1. That's a heck of a job by Breland Owens today. A 31-pitch second inning. As the 3-1 here from Perry, it's a strike on the inside corner, and it's 3-2. Colonels had them on the ropes, and they had the bases loaded with one out. They were within a run at 2-1. They got a couple of pop-outs to get out of that and then pitched really well. Got some good defense behind him as well in the third, fourth, and fifth innings. Now Perry picks up the baton and looks into Blyberg for the sign. The set to 3-2. Fouled off by Winokur to right. Winokur today is 0-2. He has flown out to right and struck out.

0: Another 3-2 pitch. Low, and it's to the backstop. So not only is it a walk to Winokur, but the wild pitch lets Tyeet take third base. And we're going to get a quick trip to the mound here, brought to you by Quick Trip, with Timber Rattlers catcher Blyberg Diaz heading out to the mound. Tanner Perry, the son of Pat Perry, former major leaguer, second round pick in the old January draft.
1: Fans, your attention, please.
0: Would by the Houston Astros. Pat Perry pitched for the Cardinals, Reds, Cubs, and Dodgers. Here's Zhao, and he'll take a ball. It's 1-0. The 1-0 runner at first on the move. Pitches low. The throw to second is late, and it's off of Dickinson's glove, but Tait will hold at third, so Winokur with the stolen base. It's 2-0 to Zhao. And the Colonels with runners at second and third with nobody out in the bottom of the sixth. Zhao takes one in, and it's 3-0. And that's a strike, 3-1. Trying to look up Pat Perry. He played for Springfield in the Midwest League in 1983. Briefly. The 3-1. Zhao pops it up. Taden Hall in the dirt between first and second makes the catch, and there's one away as Zhao slams the bat down on his way to first base. So Tanner Perry gets the out, one away, and here comes Yasser Mercedes. Yeah, that was Springfield. That was the Springfield Cardinals. Were they the Cardinals, though? Back in 1983, that was a, yep, it was the Springfield Cardinals. There's a strike on the outside corner. They were in Springfield, Illinois. Here's the 0-1 to Mercedes. Swing and a miss, and it's 0-2. Good pitch there. Yeah, Pat Perry appeared in six games, two starts. 1-1 with a save for Springfield that year. Here comes the 0-2. Swing and a pop-up foul out of play. Boy, you look back at that 83 Midwest League, and it looked a lot different 43 years ago. It doesn't look different than they did 43 years ago. The 0-2 pitch to Mercedes, and Perry gets a fly ball to left. That ball is going to leave the yard for a three-run homer. An 0-2 changeup that got left up, and Mercedes hit it over that high wall that's only 315 feet from home plate, and the Colonels have pulled it within 9-4 on the home run by Mercedes. He was way out in front of it, but he was able to line it out over that wall. And it's a 9-4 lead. One out, and here comes Quinn McDaniel. I mean, you look back at that 1983 Midwest League team. None of the teams that played at that time have the same name they did at the time. And some are no longer an affiliated ball. Ball outside, it's 1-1 to McDaniel. Yeah, 1983, the Timber Rattlers were known as the Appleton Foxes. Here's the 1-1. Perry misses away, and it's 2-1. The Colonels were known as the Cedar Rapids Reds in 1983. The Beloit Skycarp were called the Beloit Brewers, and they were in just their second year of existence. I'm going to foul back. It's 2-2. Peoria was called the Suns, and that was their first year of existence. And Quad Cities was the Quad Cities Cubs. Here's the 2-2 from Perry. Low and away, and it's full 3-2. Waterloo, Clinton, Madison, Wisconsin Rapids, Wausau, Springfield, and Burlington, no longer in affiliated baseball. Here's the 3-2. Fouled back to the screen, and it's still 3-2.

0: Here comes the payoff pitch. Swing and a miss, strike three. Perry got a Chase McDaniel, or McDaniel to Chase. And that's a Frosty K from Wendy's.
1: Second baseman, number one.
0: Two gone on the Rattlers' third.

0: Fly ball, left field, shallow and foul into the Rattler bullpen. So it's 1-2 now. Yeah, if you look at the 1983 Midwest League, there were five teams in Wisconsin. Beloit, Appleton, Madison, Wisconsin Rapids, and Wausau. Here comes the 1-2. Swing and a miss, strike three, and a nice bounce back there for Tanner Perry to get a couple of Wendy's Frosty K's to end that sixth inning. The Colonels, though, get three runs on two hits. The Yasser Mercedes home run cuts the Rattlers' lead to five as we go to the seventh inning. Wisconsin 9, Cedar Rapids 4 on the Timber Rattlers Broadcast Network.
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0: Todd Baez will lead off the seventh inning against Cole Peschel here. Rattlers with a 9-4 lead in the seventh. Both teams got three-run homers in the sixth inning. Adam Chesky in the top of the inning for the Rattlers, and Mercedes in the bottom of the inning for Peoria. One ball, no strikes. Baez 0 for 3 today. And Peschel's pitch is a tapper at the plate, foul, and it's 0-1. Now, I was talking before the end of the sixth inning there with Tanner Perry getting a couple of strikeouts to get through that frame. Five teams in 1983 in the Midwest League were from Wisconsin. And the league at the time was split into three divisions. There was a central, a north, and a south. The 1-1. In there a strike. One ball, two strikes. The central division was Cedar Rapids, Waterloo, Beloit, and Clinton. The north division was Appleton, Madison, Wisconsin Rapids, and Wausau. Here's the 1-2. Swinging a little looper over the glove of Peschel, but it's hit right to the second baseman. Thomason had Baez played perfectly and throws to first in time after a couple of hops. And there's one away. And the South Division was Springfield, Burlington, Quad Cities, and Peoria.
4: The catcher, number 15, Flamer Diaz.
0: Of course, the Appleton Foxes became the Timber Rattlers for the 1995 season. Here's Blyberg. Takes the ball low and away. Diaz 1-for-3 with a single and a couple of pop-outs. One out top of seven. Rattlers lead at 9-4. Madison swing and a miss, 1-1. They moved to Battle Creek and became the Michigan Battle Cats, who are now the Great Lakes Loons. Wisconsin Rapids moved to Kenosha, and then from Kenosha to Fort Wayne, where they

0: are now. There's a swing and a miss, and it's 1-2. They became the Fort Wayne Wizards, and they are now the Fort Wayne Tin Caps. The Wausau Timbers would move to Kane County and become the Cougars. Here's the 1-2. Low, and it's 2-2. Ground ball to third. Backhanded over there by DeAndrade. Low throw, but a good scoop by Lugo at first, and there are two outs. Actually, I might have that backwards. I think the Muskies moved to West Michigan for 1994, became the Whitecaps. Springfield, they moved to Madison and became the Madison Hatters for a year, and then the Hatters were the team that moved to Battle Creek and now are in Midland. Ragsdale lines a base hit to right and another multi-hit game for Josiah Ragsdale. He's got a double, a walk, and now a single here. And that makes 14 multi-hit games on the season for Josiah Ragsdale.
1: Designated hitter, number five, Marco Regis.
0: It's just been fun to see how he has ramped up his game as the season has gone on. Here comes Dinges. A big cut by Dinges. Dinges, 2-for-3, singled and scored in the first, knocked in a run with a double in the fourth, walked and scored in the sixth. Of course, a lot of those cities I've named now have Wood Bat League teams. Madison, Wisconsin Rapids, Wausau are all in the Northwoods League. Waterloo, just up the road here from Cedar Rapids, they're in the Northwoods League. Clinton, Burlington, and Springfield are in the Prospect League, which is the Wood Bat League in Iowa, Illinois, Indiana. High chopper to short. Backing up on it is Houston. He'll go the short way to second, and they'll get the force on Ragsdale. 6-4. No runs, one hit, one left. Heading to the stretch here in Cedar Rapids, Iowa. Rattlers 9, Colonels 4 on the Timber Rattlers Broadcast Network.
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0: Danny DeAndrade, Andy Lugo, and Mark Merrick Houston will bat against Tanner Perry here. 9-4 Wisconsin. And a ball in, and it's 1-0 to DeAndrade. It was a long sixth inning for Perry. 30 pitches, 17 strikes. He's going to drop one a little bit up, and it's 2-0. It was 30 pitches, 17 strikes, excuse me. Here's the 2-0. And DeAndrade grounds one into the Rattler dugout on the third base side. Rattlers wearing their road grays today. Colonels wearing their white pants with their red BP tops. The 2-1 after the stretch is a swing and a miss, and it's 2-2. 9-4 Wisconsin here on a beautiful Wednesday afternoon in Cedar Rapids, Iowa. Popped him up. Fisher shading his eyes at third, straddling the line, and now in fair territory makes the catch. And DeAndrade is retired one away in the seventh. That'll bring up Andy Lugo, 0-2 with a pop-up and a strikeout. Same two teams tomorrow will be on the air with the pregame show at 6:15. First pitch is at 6:35. Josh Noth against Michael Ross tomorrow. In there a strike, and it's 0-1. 6:35 starts on Thursday, Friday, Saturday night from Veterans Memorial Stadium. Here's the 0-1. Low, and it's one ball and one strike. Sunday is a 1:05 start, off day Monday, and then back home to take on the Great Lakes Loons starting on Tuesday. Hope to see everybody out there for the final homestand of the first half. The 2-0. Swing and a miss. Make that the 1-1, and now it's 1-2. Lugo chased one up out of the zone. One ball, two strikes, one out, nobody aboard. Perry's pitch fouled at the plate, and it's still one ball and two strikes. Ethan Dorsey gets the ball on Friday against Riley Quick. Wandy Torres on Saturday against Cesar Laris. Making his Midwest League debut, Laris will. Ground ball to short. Backhanded by Baez. Throws the first in time. Two away. Nifty play there by Juan Baez. Two outs, bottom seven. And now it's back around to the top for Merrick Houston. Houston 0-3 today. He's popped out twice and flown out once. Rattlers with two in the first, one in the fourth, one in the fifth, and five in the sixth. And that's going to be low a ball. Braylon Owens gave up one run in the second inning, nothing else through his five innings. Perry gave up three in the sixth. He's got two outs here in the seventh, and he's about to get a 1-2-3 inning on a routine fly ball to Braylon Payne in center field. He'll make the catch, and the inning comes to an end. Three up, three down. Good inning there for Perry and the Rattlers defense. We go to the eighth. It's 9-4 Wisconsin on the Timber Rattlers Broadcast Network.
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0: Top of the eighth inning, Rattlers will have Fisher, Payne, and Adam Chesky do up. Adam Chesky is a triple shy of the cycle. But he's going to have to wait for a little bit because Fisher is going to step in against Cole Peschel. Peschel did not face Fisher in the sixth, and there's a ball up. It's 1-0. Fisher walked against Nolan Santos to load the bases. Peschel came in, gave up the two-run single to Payne and the three-run homer to Adam Chesky. Here, Fisher on the 1-0 takes low, and it's 2-0. Rattlers lead it 9-4. We're in the top of the eighth inning. Fisher did not face Peschel last year. The 2-0 for the right-hander. And that's going to get the outside corner. It's 2-1. Boy, Tanner Perry, good to see him settle down after that rough opening where he gave up three runs to the first four batters he faced, but he's retired five in a row now, and it looks like he'll get the eighth as well. Here's the 2-1. Fisher had a big cut and foul, tipped it, and it's 2-2. Everything else in the Midwest League is later tonight. Dayton at West Michigan, Lansing at Great Lakes, Lake County at Fort Wayne over in the east. Here comes the 2-2. Inside 3-2, Beloit is at Peoria and South Bend at Quad Cities. Both of the games in the West Division Stadium start at 6:35 tonight. Here's the 3-2 pitch. Check swing on a pitch down low, and Fisher held up for ball four. He's on base for the third time today. Two walks and a single, and now here's Braylon Payne. Braylon's first game since May 21st. Never went on the IL. But he has been patiently working his way back. Finally got in there today. And it will not be Payne to bat, excuse me. So the Rattlers are going to have a pinch hitter here, and it's going to be Luis Castillo. So Castillo will bat for Payne here. Again, after not playing since the 21st of May in that Great Lakes series. They'll just, even though he is in center field, Rattlers are just going to let Payne play seven innings today. Be back to full action soon, hopefully by the time the Rattlers are ready to wrap up this series. So Castillo, not a bad guy to put in there. He's homered in his last two games. He's going to take a ball outside, and it's 2-0 from Peschel. Castillo, six homers and 25 RBI on the year. He grounds one foul up the first baseline. If you're looking at the stats online, it has him at 26 home runs. They had him with a three-run home run last night, but it was only a two-run home run. Still, it was a moonshot to get out of here. Now the 2-1. Cued up the third baseline. They're going to go to second for one. The turn to first is late. Castillo will beat it out. So Fisher is out at second, 5-4. A slowly hit grounder. Andrade to Thomason is the out at second. Castillo aboard on the fielder's choice. And now here's Josh Adamczewski. He is a triple shy of the cycle. There has only been one cycle in Timber Rattlers history. Javon Ward did it down in Beloit. And he was trying to rip one out down that right field line and give himself a shot. I don't know with Castillo at first base. If Adamczewski is going for a triple, he's going to be running right up the back of Castillo. It's 0-1. Check swing roller up the first baseline. It's a fair ball. And Lugo charges and tags out Adamczewski for the out, two away, and Castillo now at second base. I think what that means for the Rattlers defensively for the bottom of the eighth inning, Ragsdale would move to center and Castillo will take over in right.

0: Here's Daniel Dickinson now. Two out runner at second. Rattlers up 9-4. And Dickinson checked his swing in time. It's low. 1-0 to the Rattlers' second baseman, who is 0-3 with a walk and a couple of strikeouts. He has also flown out to the gap in left center on a nice running catch out there by Winokur. That's a line drive to left center field. Winokur's not going to get this one. It's to the wall. He's got a little bit of a bobble, and Dickinson with a turnaround second. He'll stop right there with an RBI double as Castillo crosses the plate, and the Rattlers have reached double digits in runs again. RBI double by Dickinson makes it 10-4 in the eighth. He had a two-out, two-run double last night. He's got a two-out RBI double today. And the Rattlers' lead is back up to six. And here comes Brian Meyer out of the Colonel's dugout. He's going to make a pitching change here. Call to the bullpen coming up after this quick trip to the mound. So Taden Hall is going to face a new pitcher here after Dickinson knocks in his 19th run of the season. Brian Zeldin is the new pitcher. Zeldin, non-drafted free agent out of Georgia, turns 26 in September. And he is the Colonel's fifth pitcher of the night, Zedlin. 1-0 in three relief appearances since the call-up from Palm Beach. In 4 1/3 innings, he's given up two runs on two hits with six walks and six strikeouts. Got a lot of great giveaways coming up at Neuroscience Group Field. We've talked about the Midday bobblehead. I take that back. The Midday Grand Harrell's jersey from Bolt. That is on Grand Harrell's night on Friday next week, the 12th. Sunday, it's the Jackson Churio bobblehead, courtesy of Prevea Health. That's the 14th. It's a 1:10 start with the Rattlers and the Great Lakes Loons on a Jackson Churio bobblehead giveaway. Again, from Network Health, or from Prevea Health. All right, Zeldin takes over for Peschel. Two outs in the eighth. Rattlers with a run in. Dickinson from second, and Hall just got plunked. And he will walk down to first. So Juan Baez is going to bat with two on and two out. Didn't even have a chance to say a look out there for Taden. Not that he would have heard me. Came right in, and boy, Zhao back there at the behind the plate just kind of said, really? All right, Baez takes a strike, and it's 0-1 from Zeldin. Or Zeldin, excuse me. Z-E-L-D-I-N. Zeldin. Juan today 0-4. Only Rattler without a hit. Trying to change that up. He'll take a strike on the inside corner, and it's 0-2. And Juan's had a tough day at the plate. A couple of grounders, a fly ball. He was rung up on an automatic pitch timer violation. That was in the fourth. It got him a little upset. And now after that 0-1 pitch was called a strike, he asks for time. He's back in there ready to go on the 0-2 pitch from Zeldin. And it's a swing and a miss. Strike three, and the inning comes to an end. Rattlers, though, get a run on a hit. They strand two, and we're through 7.5. It's 10-4, good buddies, as we go to the bottom of the eighth on the Timber Rattlers Broadcast Network.
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0: Bottom of the eighth inning, Wisconsin with that 10-4 lead. And it's going to be Tait, Whitaker, and Zhao coming up here. Tait doubled and scored in the sixth inning against Tanner Perry. And Perry here is going to miss up and away, and it's 1-0. Timber Rattlers with a 10-4 lead. We're going to the bottom of the eighth inning right now. Rattlers trying to make it three wins in a row. Put a little pressure on the Cubs. As that one's cued off the end of the bat by Tait. You know, I was talking earlier in this series about Tait coming over from the Phillies. There's a ball that just missed away, and it's 2-1. Came over to the Twins in the John Duran trade last year. Here's the 2-1. Swinging a foul off, and that one off the side of the helmet of Vlaberg Diaz, so it's 2-2. And as expected, Castillo is now in right field, and Ragsdale is taken over in center for the Rattlers. Get you that updated defense in a moment. First, the 2-2 pitch from Perry, and that's a ground ball foul up the first baseline. There was another trade last year between the Twins and Phillies where the Twins sent Harrison Bader to Philadelphia and former Timber Rattler Henry Mendez came over from the Phillies organization. There's a ground ball up the middle just past the glove of Perry into center field. 2-2 changeup and Tait stuck with it and got it into center field. Mendez, if you remember, he was with the Brewers, and he was a Timber Rattler back in 2023. He and Robert Moore went to the Phillies for Oliver Dunn in November of 2023. Perry to Whitaker here. There's a strike on the outside corner, and it's 0-1. Took Mendez a while to get going in that Phillies organization. I There's a line drive right at Hall, and he steps on first for an unassisted double play. Tait had no chance to get back. Tayden coming off the base on the pitch had to go back, stick the glove up, and took a couple of chop steps to get to second or get to the base. And all Tait could do is turn and watch him get doubled off. Two outs, base is empty on a nifty defensive play there by Tayden Hall. Rattler's second double play of the afternoon, and both of them have been unconventional. Ground ball foul up the third baseline by Zhao, and it's 0-1. I'll tell you, that's exactly what Tanner Perry needed. Double play ball. He'll take it anyway. Ground out, line out, strike him out, throw him out. Put him in a stew. Here's the 0-1. Outside, one ball, one strike. But Mendez had 8 home runs with Redding last year. Got bumped up to Wichita after the trade. Had 3 homers in 33 games there. Here's the 1-1. Check swing he held, and it's 2-1 to Zhao. And Mendez started this year with Wichita. He's hitting .281 with an .857 OPS, 4 homers and 21 RBI. He is now at AAA with the St. Paul Saints, 3 homers and 16 RBI. OPS of .972 in 22 games with the Saints in the International League for Mendez. The 2-1, Zhao pulls it foul down past his manager in the third base coach's box and into the Rattler bullpen. 2 balls, 2 strikes, 2 outs. Base is empty in the 8th. Tanner Perry with the 2-2. Ground ball to short. Baez sliding stop from short left. Throw to first late. And Zhao able to beat it out. I'll tell you, Baez did a nice job getting to that ball and making it close, but that's a tough play. So a 2-out single for Zhao. That's his second hit. And here comes Yasser Mercedes, who is 2-for-3 with a 3-run homer. That was in the 6th Yasser inning off of Mercedes. Tanner Perry. That one's going to miss away. And it's 1-0 in this righty-righty matchup.

0: Pick off, throw to first. By the way, Henry Mendez is on the Twins 40-man roster. Here's the 1-0. Foul back, and it's 1-1. So, I mean, it's not beyond the realm of possibility that Henry Mendez could be one of the next former Rattlers to make the big leagues. Had TJ Shook last night with the Rockies. Here comes the 1-0. Line drive to left center field. It's a base hit. And that ball will come back in. Luis Alastre is actually in center field right now for the Rattlers. It looks like Josiah Ragsdale has the day off, the rest of the day off.
1: Left fielder, number 13, Quinn McDaniel.
0: So outfield left to right for the Rattlers, Adam Chesky, Alastre, and Castillo. Infield third to first is Fisher, Baez, Dickinson, and Hall. Diaz catching. And Perry and 57 pitches facing Quinn McDaniel with two on and two out. And McDaniel takes low and away. Now, McDaniel struck out against Perry in the sixth inning. That was a big out at the time. The Colonels had pulled it within 9-4, and there was only one out in that inning. Popped him up. Caden Hall shading his eyes on the infield. Dirty's there, and the inning is over. Three hits, two left. No runs. Ninth inning coming up. It's 10-4 Wisconsin on the Timber Rattlers Broadcast Network.
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0: Diaz, Alastre, and Dinges do up for the Rattlers in the ninth inning facing Brian Zeldin. 10-4 Wisconsin. And Blyberg takes a strike 0-1. Alastre will get his first at-bat today after Josiah Ragsdale was on base three more times with two more hits and two more runs scored. He and Braylon Payne both deserve the rest of the day off. Ground ball weakly hit towards short, cut off by the third baseman, DeAndrade, in the throw to first. Just nips Blyberg at first, and there's one away. The Cedar Rapids ninth inning will be Thomason, DeAndrade, and Lugo.
1: Center fielder, number one.
0: And Tanner Perry looks like he's going to be done for the day. Jose Nova is going to get the ninth. Just activated off the Rattlers development list today with J.D. Thompson going on the IL. Ball inside to Luian, and it's 1-0. First at bat today for Alastre. Al Ostre had a big RBI double in the seventh inning yesterday after he committed two errors in the bottom of the sixth. Swing and a miss there, and it's 1-1. Talk about instant redemption for Al Ostre. He actually was not in the lineup to start the game yesterday. He came in when Luis Peña got sick. The 1-1 pitch. Up and away, 2-1. By the way, it sounds like everything with Peña yesterday was unrelated to what happened in Fort Wayne back in April. He's going to take the day, and looks like he's going to be back in there tomorrow. Here's the 2-1. Outside corner strike, and it's 2-2. 10-4, Wisconsin leads it. Al Ostre is hitting .222 on the season. That RBI double gave him 12 RBI on the season. He's going to weakly hit it towards short. Houston charges, picks, and throws and gets him at first, two away. Before Marco Dinges bats, 10 seconds for station identification. This is Timber Rattlers Baseball.
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0: Steve Edwards, spinning the dials back in the WOSH studios. Glad to have you along with us today. Dinges had a big cut, came up empty, and it's 0-1. We're coming to you from inside the Lamers Bus Lines broadcast booth in Cedar Rapids, Iowa. We're at Veterans Memorial Stadium on a beautiful Wednesday afternoon. Rattlers lead it 10-4. They've out-hit the Colonels 12-10. Let the Colonels get close and then pulled it away late. One ball, one strike to Dinges. 2-for-4 with a walk, couple of runs scored, and an RBI for Dinges today in the DH spot. Chased one and fouled it off. A ball and two strikes to the Rattlers DH.

The 1-2. Dinges takes one to the backstop there from Zeldin, low and away, and the count is 2-2.

0: Two balls, two strikes, two outs, nobody on. The 2-2, swinging a foul back, then just hanging in there. He's not going to give up any at-bats here. Going to get in there. He wants that third hit today. The way he's swinging, he wants an eighth home run on the season. Here's his 2-2 from Zeldin. Inside, and it's full 3-2. Fisher kind of pulling for Dinges to get on base because Fisher, he wants another crack here at Zeldin. Here's the 3-2. Swing and a miss, strike three. Zeldin gets a perfect ninth, and we go to the bottom of the ninth, and Jose Nova coming on for the Rattlers. It's 10-4 Wisconsin on the Timber Rattlers Broadcast Network.
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0: The Rattlers will turn to Jose Nova here for the ninth inning. Takes over for Tanner Perry. Perry went three innings. He gave up three runs with a walk and two strikeouts. Five hits allowed by Perry. Nova activated from the development list before today's game. It's been a bit of a struggle at times for Nova this season. He's in with a six-run lead here. His last couple of outings have been kind of tough. He's going to face Jay Thomason here. And he's going to miss low and away. It's 1-0. Last time Nova pitched in a game was on the 16th against South Bend. He lasted just a third of an inning. He threw 37 pitches, gave up three walks, walked two, and allowed six runs. He also gave up four runs on two hits and three walks in an inning to take a loss on the 14th in that series against South Bend. He's 1-1 to Thomason. And he misses low with that, and it's 2-1. Nova, 6'4", 228 out of the Dominican Republic on the 2-1 pitch. 3-1.

walked him. Ball down low, and it's 1-0. There's a strike from Nova. One ball, one strike. That's a strike, and it's 1-2. One, two, to the backstop. Down to second base goes Thomason. And it's two balls and two strikes.

The 2-2. Got him looking. He pulled something off that one, and DeAndrade took it for a Wendy's Frosty K, and there's one gone in the ninth. This year, Nova 0-2 in 10 games. He has gone just 8 1/3 innings, walking 16 and striking out 13. Lugo takes a first pitch strike, and it's 0-1. Pitched at three levels in the Brewers system last year. Arizona, Carolina, and Wisconsin. His 0-1 to the backstop. And that's a wild pitch to get Thompson to third base. Two more wild pitches by Nova. He now has 15 this season. Lugo with a one ball, one strike count. Rattlers up 10-4 in the ninth. You can tell Blyberg is just trying to get Nova over the line here. The 1-1. Swinging a foul off to right. That one 97, and Lugo was very late on it. Five runs, sixth inning. Blew this game open for the Rattlers. They are up 9-1. They're up 10-4 in the ninth now. The 1-2 from Nova. Got him swinging. Threw a slider in the dirt, low and away, and Lugo's down on strikes. And another Wendy's Frosty K. That's six for the Rattlers today. Don't think we're going to get the Frosty K's for everybody today, but the Rattlers just want to get this one in the win column. Here's Merrick Houston, 0-4 today. Facing Nova for the first time, and Nova's deal is going to miss low and in, and it's 1-0. Braylon Owens in line for his second win. Gave up one run in five innings. Pitched his way out of a jam in the second to keep the Rattlers in front. Rattler offense did the rest. Breaking ball up and in at the helmet of Houston, and he spins out of the way, drawing some oohs and ahs from the crowd here.

0: The 2-0. Low, and it's 3-0. Low, and that's a second walk. So two walks and two strikeouts by Nova. And Eduardo Tait will bat.
1: I'm on my way to first base.
0: Blyberg's going to make a quick trip to the mound here, brought to you by Quick Trip. These games have been anything but quick for the last couple of weeks for the Rattlers. Played 3:31 last night. We are past the three-hour mark today, but you know what? The Rattlers won't care because they...
1: Designated hitter, number 27, Eduardo Tait.
0: ...are leading this one 10-4. Tait, 2-for-4. He doubled and scored in the sixth, singled but was doubled off in the eighth. Both of those were against Tanner Perry. Nova misses low and away, and it's 1-0. Nova so close to ending this ball game, you can just about see the finish line. The 1-0. Tait takes low, and it's 2-0. 10-4, Wisconsin leads it. There's a ball. Ooh, Rattler bench wanted that one. Instead, it's 3-0. Nova on the 3-0 with runners at the corners and two outs. Walked him. Bases are loaded for Brandon Winokur. Houston takes second. Tait on base for the third straight time. And now they're going to have a quick trip to the mound by Timber Rattlers pitching coach, Pat McGuff. Not much McGuff can say here except just get after this one. Rattlers don't want to use any more pitchers today. They did a heck of a job just using the first two before Nova got out here. Braylon Owens had a 31-pitch second inning, but just wound up with 76 pitches total. Tanner Perry had a 30-pitch sixth inning, but only needed 15 in the seventh and 15 in the eighth to get out of those innings. So now Nova, 22 pitches. He's got two outs with the bases loaded, and here's Brandon Winokur. Lined into a double play his last time out. He is officially 0-for-3 with a walk and a run scored. Nova's ready, and the pitch home. It's a ball, and it's 1-0. And that ball got by Diaz and clipped the plate umpire in Dylan Reeves. So it's 1-0. Winokur just patiently waiting in that right-hand batter's box. There's a ball, and it's 2-0. There's a strike, and it's 2-1. Found the outside corner at the knees. Bases loaded, two outs in the ninth. Rattlers up 10-4. Swinging a foul off to right, and it's 2-2. Right Thomason at third, Houston at second, Tait at first. Then the 2-2 from Nova to Winokur is going to have to wait because Winokur asks for timeout. Everybody ready now with a 2-2 pitch. Got him swinging. And this ball game is over, and the Rattlers win their third in a row. 10-4 your final. Rattlers over the Cedar Rapids Colonels today. The line score in 2 minutes. 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
0: Rattlers win their third straight. They move to 28-22 after a 10-4 victory over the Cedar Rapids Colonels on a Wednesday afternoon at Veterans Memorial.

0: Got a big day from Josh Adam Chesky at the plate. Three hits, five RBI, two runs scored. Had a homer, a double. Had an outfield assist as well. We'll recap it all for you on the postgame show, which comes your way in 90 seconds. Rattlers with a 10-4 victory over Cedar Rapids on Wednesday on News Talk 93.9 WOSH.
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From the Lamers Bus Lines broadcast booth inside Veterans Memorial Stadium, where the Wisconsin Timber Rattlers have just beaten the Cedar Rapids Colonels by a final of 10-4. Details coming up in a little bit. Right now, let's take a look at the scoreboards. And there's nothing to report on those scoreboards because everything is later tonight in the Midwest League, brought to you by the Sports Medicine Center. It is Dayton at West Michigan, Lansing at Great Lakes, Lake County at Fort Wayne over in the East Division. And in the West Division, Beloit is at Peoria, and it's South Bend at Quad Cities. The Rattlers could really use a little help from Quad Cities, but the Rattlers just four games back after the win today. A Quad Cities win would move the Rattlers 3.5 back with 14 games to play. They will need some help. They'll need a lot of it, but they helped themselves today with a 10-4 victory over Cedar Rapids. In the Brewers Farm Report, brought to you by Greenstone Farm Credit Services, Arizona Complex League Brewers are off. Wilson hosting Salem tonight with Andrew Healy getting the ball for the Warbirds. The Biloxi Shuckers have Montgomery at 6:35 tonight. And Nashville, well, they are at Jacksonville tonight. Their starter has yet to be announced. And the Brewers hosting the Giants, trying to make it 3 in a row over San Francisco. And that game is also, last report I saw, does not have a starting pitcher just yet. Let me see if I can get that refreshed here. And it's going to be Robert Gasser as the starter for the Brewers now against the Giants. That one's coming up at 6:40 Central Time on the Brewers Farm Report, brought to you by Greenstone Farm Credit Services. The Timber Rattlers jumped on top today in the first inning. It was Josh Adamczewski with a two-run double with two outs. The Colonels came back. They had a run in the second inning on a Jay Thomason RBI single. Danny DeAndrade drew a walk against Braylon Owens, and the Colonels had the bases loaded with one out, trailing by one. But Owens got a back-to-back pop-ups to get out of the jam and keep the Rattlers up 2-1. Wisconsin added to their lead in the fourth inning, and it was back-to-back two-out doubles by Josiah Ragsdale and Marco Dinges. Wisconsin would add another run in the fifth inning, and it was Taden Hall with an RBI single scoring Josh Adamczewski. Wisconsin made it 9-1 in the sixth inning. They got three runners on with consecutive one-out walks. That

0: face Nolan Santos from the mound. Cole Peschel came on to face Braylon Payne. And Braylon Payne, in his first appearance since May 21st, smacked a single that knocked in two. Payne, in his return to the Rattlers lineup, 1-for-2 with 2 walks, 2 RBI, a stolen base, and a run scored. And right after he had that two-run double, Adam Chesky with a three-run home run, and the Rattlers were up 9-1. Owens turned the game over to the bullpen for the sixth inning, and Tanner Perry gave up a three-run home run to Yasser Mercedes, but he didn't give up anything else over his next 2 2/3 innings. Wisconsin got one of those three runs back in the eighth inning on an RBI double by Daniel Dickinson to make it 10-4. And then, well, in the ninth inning, Jose Nova got on the mound for the first time since the South Bend series at home. And in this game today, he gave up a walk, struck out two, walked two more, and struck out the final batter to close out the game. And the Rattlers picking up the 10-4 victory over Cedar Rapids today at Veterans Memorial Stadium. 10 runs, 12 hits, no errors for the Rattlers. 4 runs, 10 hits, no errors for the Colonels. Owens the win, he's 2-0. Hill the loss, he falls to 1-5. Game time, 3 hours and 9 minutes. The Rattlers with the win, now 6 games over 500 at 28-22. The Colonels fall a game below 500. They are 26-27. Rattlers win at 10-4 on Wednesday afternoon. Next broadcast of Timber Rattlers baseball comes your way Thursday. We'll be on the air with the Community Blood Center pregame show at 6:15. First pitch rolls your way at 6:35. Josh Noth gets the ball for the Timber Rattlers against Michael Ross for the Cedar Rapids Colonels. Noth against Ross, Rattlers against Colonels, Thursday night at 6:35, and you can only hear it here on the radio on WOSH. And that's going to do it for the post-game show on our broadcast today. So for Steve Edwards, spinning the dials back in the WOSH studios, this is Chris Merrick saying thanks for listening, everybody. We hope you enjoyed the broadcast. We know you enjoyed the result today. The final score, once again, the Wisconsin Timber Rattlers 10 and the Cedar Rapids Colonels 4. Have a pleasant rest of your Sunday, everybody. It feels like a Sunday. Have a pleasant rest of your Wednesday, everybody, and we'll talk to you again tomorrow right back here on the home of the Wisconsin Timber Rattlers, News Talk 93.9 WOSH.
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3: ABC News, I'm Michelle Franzen. In the wake of another Supreme Court decision that weakened parts of the Civil Rights Act, justices today ruling in an Alabama case allowing the state to use a 2023 congressional map for the midterm elections. ABC's Devin Dwyer on the dissenting opinion.
4: Strong words from Justice Sonia Sotomayor, joined by the others. She said that the court did unleash chaos because it's so close to the election. In fact, Alabama has already had its primary vote. The governor saying overnight that she is now scheduling a new special primary in August 11th, for these new districts that are going to be implemented.
3: Despite a ceasefire, Iran and the U.S. are trading strikes, this time in Kuwait. The Pentagon says it shot down drones targeting U.S. forces there. California's primary race for L.A.'s mayor still being tallied. Incumbent Karen Bass has received enough votes to move on to November's runoff election, the top second candidate. Results are not yet known, and the governor's race in that state still undecided. This is ABC News. New Jersey Congressman Tom Kaine Jr. has missed weeks of votes not seen on Capitol Hill since March 5th over what House Republicans say is a medical issue. House Speaker Mike Johnson says Kaine told him what the medical issue was in a private phone call. Johnson said the issue was very common and says Kaine needs a little longer to recover. Brent Johnson is a political reporter with New Jersey Advance Media.
5: Even people, Republicans I speak to that are very close to him, deeply sourced Republicans, they don't know what's going on, and they say that it seems like it's a serious issue. And, you know, there's also questions of privacy here. How much are you willing, or how much do people want to dig into this? But he is an elected official, critics would say, and that, you know, the public deserves to know where he is.
3: In Louisiana, actor Shia LaBeouf pleaded guilty today to three counts of simple battery after punching several people outside a New Orleans bar during February's Mardi Gras. The court sentenced him to 6 months in each count, with the sentences suspended. He was placed on active probation for 2 years, and a status hearing is scheduled for July. Michelle Franzen, ABC News.
6: Low to mid-80s this afternoon as humidity stays low. Tonight, mostly clear. A warm night down to 59. Partly sunny tomorrow, 85 with a chance of thunderstorms at night. Scattered showers and thunderstorms Friday and 80. From Storm Team 5, I'm meteorologist Jordan Lamers.
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13: A Better Life with Dr. Sanjay Gupta.
14: If you're caring for an aging parent, you may feel quite often that you're alone in what you're doing. But you're not, not by a long shot. According to a new report by the Pew Research Center, 10% of U.S. adults are caring for a parent over age 65. Millions more are caring for a spouse or partner 65 or older. Beyond the sheer numbers, this report, perhaps unsurprisingly, found a major difference in caregiver well-being between men and women. One psychologist we spoke to suggested thinking 5 years in the future and imagining where you are right now. Will you be glad you took something on, or regretful that you didn't? You also need to cut yourself some slack, he said, especially women. Don't try to shoulder all of the burden by yourself. You might need to ask for help before you burn out. You'll be so glad you did. I'm Dr. Sanjay Gupta, helping you live a better life.
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17: Halfway through the broadcast week on this Wednesday edition of the Guy Benson Show. Very glad that you're listening. 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Joining us now is Paul Morrow, Fox News contributor, attorney, and retired NYPD inspector. Paul, great to have you back.
18: Always great to be here.
17: I do want to start somewhat unusually on hockey, because I saw that you were tweeting about the Stanley Cup Finals, which started last night. Crazy game. You called it Wild Game 1. I watched a lot of it back and forth. I agree with your assessment that this series is going to be a war. Vegas against Carolina. The Golden Knights winning on the road to take Game 1, which puts them in a decent position to start this whole thing. You said that you can't figure out exactly who to root for, and part of that is because of what sounds like a traumatic experience you had recently in Las Vegas?
18: You picked up on all this. I was out with crime at Crime Con in Las Vegas, you know, the crime convention.
17: For Fox Nation, right?
18: For Fox Nation, exactly, for my weekly wrap, Fox Nation show. And we were out there. We did the show from out there. We did a number of breakout sessions. It was a lot of fun. Learned a lot, as always. But in between, I hit the tables, and the tables hit back. Boy, oof. So I got very mixed feelings about Las Vegas these days. That said, I love their game. I like their coach, who was here in New York with the Rangers for a while. I thought he got a raw deal. I'm happy to see him finally get some recognition. I also like Brind'Amour on the Carolina side. Good coach. And I actually thought Carolina looked quite good last night. It struck me as a boxing match. It waxed and waned on each side of the puck. You know, each team at one point seemed to assert some dominance, and it really felt to me like a 12-round boxing match. So I think this is going to be a war, as you say. I think we're going to see some overtime games, and I can't wait. I love it.
17: Yeah, I mean, 9 goals scored in Game 1. A thriller, kind of tough, ragged hockey is what my dad called it, but very, very entertaining. And I have a couple things here. Number one, this is not hard for me to choose who to root for in the series. The audience knows I'm a New Jersey Devils fan. Devils didn't make the playoffs this year. They've got to get some stuff in order for next season. I have faith in the new general manager, Sonny Mehta. That being said, I'm rooting for Vegas. I've been rooting for Vegas in the West the entire way because, number one, at least in the finals, I can't stand Carolina because they own the Devils. The Devils cannot beat the Hurricanes if their lives depended on it, and their playoff lives have depended on it several times, and they always lose. So it's easy to root against Carolina for that reason. And then I'm rooting affirmatively for Vegas because my best friend from home is the play-by-play voice of the Vegas Golden Knights. Here is Dan Duva on the call for the go-ahead and ultimate winning goal last night. Listen to Cut 40.
19: A little too much on it. A little more touch. Sissons might have been in the clear down to slot. Hurdle from the right side. Give and go. He shoots. He scores! Tomas Hurdle. 5-4 Knights. 3:24 to go in the third period. First Stanley Cup final in a decade. And Tomas Hurdle gets the Knights back in front.
17: This is the Golden Knights' third Stanley Cup final in the last 9 years. He was talking about Hurdle there, his first participation in a decade. Got the game winner, frantic, frenetic end of the game. And so that's where I'm coming down on this one, Paul. I do have to ask you, last question about Vegas and the gambling. Do you have, because I don't really gamble, but if you're at the slots or at the poker table or blackjack, whatever it is, I don't know if you have a specific game or if you mix it up, do you have in your mind a limit where you're saying I've got a budget, and no matter whether I'm up or down, I'm out at a certain point in terms of money or a certain time on the clock? How do you do it?
18: Yeah, I play blackjack, and I do that. But, you know, of course, I never listen to myself, you know.
17: And so you set rules and then break
18: much
17: them.
18: Better move. Yeah, exactly. So, you know, what's the point of the rules? And look, I got all kinds of, there are very specific ways to play blackjack. There's only a few things that people differ on. I did them all. And I can just tell you that as a veteran of that game, it was just one of those weekends where as it literally was not in the cards.
17: Let's talk, Paul, about some politics in the state of New Jersey. Speaking of Jersey, and this is something we've addressed now over the last couple of weeks and then earlier in the show as well. Democrats in that state, in the 12th district of New Jersey, the congressional district there, they have nominated for U.S. House, so for the Congress, someone with a very disturbing background being a close associate of the blind sheikh, who was an arch terrorist convicted of terrorism plots to kill Americans, then ended up volunteering for an organization overseas that turned out to be, surprise, an Al-Qaeda front group. That is now the Dem nominee for Congress in New Jersey, which I will again point out is a state that lost hundreds of people on 9/11. I mean, it sort of takes your breath away that here we are approaching the 25th anniversary of the worst terror attack in U.S. history, and this kind of person now has, I think, a very clear path to becoming a member of Congress.
18: You know, Guy, I've got to tell you, it's the longer I'm doing media and covering these stories, I just lose my ability to be shocked. This is the current Democratic Party. They have become, their base is now the Zohra Mamdani base. I feel more and more that the people driving the small money donations, the ambition, the energy on the left are young people ignorant of history, even ignorant of 9/11, and who see people like Chuck Schumer, a comparative moderate, as a dinosaur, and they want him out. And were I a Democrat, I'd really be fearful for the future of my party. Hamawi is everything you've said and more.
17: By the way, I'm still just like stuck on the fact that you just kind of referred to Chuck Schumer as a moderate, but that is where we are in this context.
18: That's right. Pelosi would be a moderate. Yep. In this context.
17: Yep.
18: And yet this is, again, this is where we are. You know, we managed to allow this to happen over the last 25 years. There's no sugarcoating how bad the sheikh was. The sheikh was friends with Osama bin Laden and a guy named Abdullah Azzam, who bin Laden almost certainly killed in order to take over. They were the co-founders of Al-Qaeda. He was apparently tied with Azzam, and UBL killed Azzam and took over the whole thing. The sheikh, the blind sheikh, made absolutely no bones about his calls for jihad against America, about his, not terrorist sympathy, terrorism advocacy. And I just interviewed today on my podcast, The Ops Desk, I interviewed a guy named Joe Connor, whose father was killed in the Francis Tavern bombing. Here, a terrorist bombing in lower Manhattan carried out by the FALN. The guy who did it, a guy named Morales, is in Cuba now. Hopefully we'll be back here if we do negotiate something with Cuba going forward. I bring that up to just point out that the Democrats take none of this stuff seriously, no matter what they say, because other FALN cell members, he reminded me, and I knew this, but I'd forgotten, were pardoned by Bill Clinton and then Barack Obama through the auspices primarily of Eric Holder. And it's just, it doesn't matter what the context is, the left is willing to countenance this stuff for the purposes of power. And you're getting it again here with Hamawi and Mamdani and even AOC. There's some of the outrageous things that come out of the left these days. They're going to hold their noses or not and vote left just for the purposes of power.
17: Now, there was something that happened, interestingly, in New York City. Mamdani's NYPD commissioner, he kept her on. You and I have talked about this. She is reported to have political ambitions of her own. She is definitely more moderate politically than Mamdani is. Almost everyone is, of course. And New York City just hosted the annual Israel parade. And she, Commissioner Tisch, proudly participated. She was marching, waving the Israeli flag, all of that. Mamdani, in a major break from tradition as mayor of New York City, basically boycotted the event. He will march in almost any parade, and we, of course, know his position on the pro-Hamas hate rallies. The Israel parade, obviously, he's not going to do that because he doesn't believe Israel has a right to exist, and he's, I think, a bigot and has surrounded himself with bigots on this issue. But his NYPD commissioner, and someone who might have an eye eventually on his job or that position going the other direction, what do you make of that little, maybe not tug of war, but perhaps a preview of things to come?
18: Well, there is absolutely no love lost between those two. I think that's no revelation to anybody. And, you know, look, he's doing the enemy's closer thing right now. First of all, she's been fairly successful under the constraints that are put on her. And so as a result, it wouldn't be a great political move to fire her. Also, as soon as he fires her, she will begin, I believe, to build her coalition to run against him next time out. And she'll have a real shot. She comes from a billionaire family. She has a lot of money. And as you say, her or public profile is more traditionally in line with what you see here in New York. So,
17: well, and remember, Mamdani, part of the reason he won is because the opposition to him was just either so toxic or such a long shot in a place like New York City that it kind of put him on a glide path, right? And he didn't have someone really tough up against him. That could conceivably change if she decides to jump in. But, Paul, I do want to jump back across the river to New Jersey, talk about another law and order-related matter. That would be the Delaney Hall fracas in Newark and the attacks on officers, including police horses, and the chaos in those streets. The, I think, complicity of a lot of politicians who are kind of trying to have it both ways. A lot of arrests were just made just the other night, I think last night as well. The ongoing dangerous anti-ICE agitation. So stew on that. Let's take the break. We will pick up that conversation right after this.
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33: 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When one screen just isn't enough, pretty soon you'll be able to get a laptop with two. Asus has opened pre-orders for the ROG Zephyrus Duo. It sports a pair of 16-inch screens. Imagine a typical laptop, but where the keyboard would be, there's another full screen. It comes with a detachable keyboard and will run you $4,600. Amazon is now letting you have a conversation about products you want to buy. It launched a feature called Hear the Highlights, which uses AI to create audio summaries of some products. Now it has introduced a feature called Join the Chat, which will allow shoppers to ask questions during the summary. And artificial intelligence has been put to work to help us all meet someone who died nearly 2,000 years ago. Archaeologists at Pompeii have used AI to reconstruct the face of an older man who was killed trying to escape the city during the eruption of Mount Vesuvius. With Tech Trends, I'm Brian Clark, ABC News.
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17: Here on the Guy Benson Show with our guest Paul Morrow, who has an extensive law enforcement background. And Paul, we were just about to talk about these dangerous attacks and riots outside an ICE facility in New Jersey. As you watch all of that go down, it kind of feels like the Democrats have fed a beast that they cannot control. And because they run the state and the city of Newark as well, when you start seeing bloodied cops and all sorts of problems, they can't control their own mob, but they also want to keep signaling to their base that they're sort of on the side of the mob, but not fully for the crazy lawlessness. And the result is, you know, the last week and a half of chaos.
18: Yeah, I think that's very well articulated. It reminds me a little bit of the growth of Islamist terrorist groups in a place like Saudi Arabia, who countenanced and in some instances fed the radical groups there for the purposes of controlling aspects of their population, particularly in rural areas. And then all of a sudden they began to realize, oh, we can't really control these people. You're getting the same thing here. And I think it's personified in Mikey Sherrill, who has spoken out of both sides of her mouth.
17: Governor,
18: she brings in the state police, which are under her, obviously, and talks about how we have to peacefully protest and everything else. Meanwhile, all the riots are going on. She realizes this is really starting to dirty up her state. And so she has the state police do what they do so well. They did a great job. And they made some real surgical arrests. If you see the videos, the riot line parts, they grab the body, they bring the guy back behind the riot line closes again. They really handled that well. And that's one of the reasons why the whole thing was tamped down. But it's all emblematic of the schism that you and I are talking about in the Democratic Party, because while she's doing that, the mayor of Newark, Roz Baraka, is saying that the state police are acting like ICE, and that's a shot at her, obviously.
17: But he also imposed a curfew, didn't he? So again, they're all trying to have it every which way.
18: That's right. And then he rescinded the curfew. I think last night he rescinded it because he knew that the danger of these optics was much diminished because of the actions of the state police. So you're 100% right. He's another guy who wants to have it both ways. He's hitting her a little bit in his statements because it's politically expedient for him. But it's exactly what you're saying. They've exacerbated this whole situation. They've fed that beast, and now it's getting out of control. And you know, it's the same narrative. We should recognize something. It's the same narrative every time. It started, I remember it, with Gitmo during the war on terror when I was working in the 2020 Summer of Love. It's always conditions are inhumane in the jail. The public can't see that. It's a very easy statement to make and a very easy cause to trumpet. And as a result, you know, you had all that coddling of the Al-Qaeda terrorists in Gitmo. Same thing in 2020. They sue. Conditions are inhumane. This is terrible. They're unsanitary. It's jail. It's not supposed to be, an option for five different dinner entrees. But that's how they treat it. And, you know, that's the cause that gets taken up. It's every time. They did the same thing in Minnesota. So we should recognize that it's a tactic of the left that comes around every time. And it's always outside agitators. Notice that. And in this case, it looks like a lot of them were outside agitators.
17: Yeah, not even something from about New Jersey.
18: Not even from New Jersey. But, you know, Mikey Sherrill, you know, you're the governor. You have reach in this area. Talk to the governor of Washington State and say, look, you got all these people in Seattle. What are you doing about it? Because they are freelance rioters. And yet it never changes. It's always outside agitators. And, you know, look, we've seen the script before. It is something that the Democratic Party has to face up to and solve. And right now, I don't think that they have the wherewithal to do that. I do think we're seeing the future of the Democratic Party more in Zohra Mamdani than you would in, let's say, Schumer or Pelosi, as we said earlier.
17: Well, and on this point, it's not like it's a mystery how you could clamp down and solve this, right? I think it's a matter, and fully within legal means. It's not like you're squelching peaceful protest in a way that threatens the First Amendment. That's not what we're talking about here. We're talking about violent rioting. There is a tried and true successful law enforcement playbook to stamping this sort of thing out. It's a matter of political will, because the problem is, even if they're outside agitators, they're their outside agitators, right? And a lot of other people online and in the base who are very loud, they at least sympathize with these people. They don't want to see their elected officials in their party, their coalition, you know, bringing these people into custody. They don't want to tolerate that, because they would view that as a betrayal, right? So this is the dilemma that a lot of Democrats have created for themselves, it seems to me.
18: Absolutely. And, you know, they get, as you get more and more citizen journalists going out there and taking footage, it puts them in a real bind. I think one of the things that made Mikey Sherrill move was that really stark video shot by Sorter, Nick Sorter, and it went out on X, of that guy screaming, "I have your face, I'm going to kill your family," and all of that. This guy, Nicholas Scalfo, reportedly is now arrested, facing 10 years. And it just, it gets to a point where even moderates look at it and say, we can't countenance this. And as you know, I think you articulated it very well. They have fed a beast that they're losing control of, and I don't think they have an answer for it. And it's going to be really interesting going forward as we go to 2028, as things heat up, what they're going to do about a base that sees rioting, because they don't notice, they don't offer an alternative. They don't say, you know, this is how you should do ICE enforcement, this is where you should house these people. They just say,
17: no, they don't want enforcement. They're against enforcement.
18: Enforcement. And they're rapists and murderers. I mean, what kind of lunatic party is in favor of letting out back onto the street murderers who were here illegal to begin with? And so that's not a winner. And I think that the old guard realizes that, and I don't see how they thread this needle. It really just comes down to our ability to report what they're really about, which is why it's so important that you do what you do, and why the citizen journalists taking these films, which cannot be, you know, undermined, you know, seeing is believing. And there's a lot more of these skeletal guys out there screaming, and it shows you why ICE has to wear the masks.
17: Paul Morrow, Fox News contributor, attorney, and retired NYPD inspector, also traumatized blackjack player. Paul, always appreciate your time on the show. We'll talk soon.
18: Tim Paul Guy, thank you.
17: Final hour of the Guy Benson Show coming up next. Joe Concha is going to be here breaking down a conflagration consuming CBS News. High drama, huge egos. We'll get to that straight ahead.
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6: Get
1: ABC News, I'm Michelle Franzen. At the White House, President Trump says he remains confident Iran wants to make a deal, but says leadership is difficult to deal with. It comes as the U.S. and Iran are trading strikes despite a ceasefire in place. The U.S. Supreme Court ruling Alabama can move forward to use a congressional map for the midterms previously blocked by lower courts. Here's ABC's Devin Dwyer.
6: The bottom line is this is the culmination of years of litigation in Alabama. It is now removing one of those two majority block districts, a seat held by Democrats, and is the latest indication now that these race-based politics, including those that protect minority voters, are starting to give way to a new era.
1: In California, an hours-long hostage and bomb standoff at a bank in downtown Bakersfield ended with a suspect dead. Police say all 10 hostages were released unharmed. The FBI identified the man as Anthony Scott Searles Harris. This is ABC News. In California, a Sacramento man arrested and charged for allegedly attempting to bring explosive materials through airport security last weekend.
7: 49-year-old Kamani Osiande Jones was allegedly wearing a scarf covering his face and latex gloves on his hands as he tried to go through security at the Sacramento airport. In his carry-on bag, prosecutors say he had an explosive device and lighter capable of lighting the explosive, along with a knife, scissors, blades, an aerosol can, and zip ties. He also allegedly had five cell phones, and one of them had a 15-minute timer running and another with a message on it reading, "We will be awaiting your call." Prosecutors say the explosive device was viable and energetic, as they put it, and if it had detonated midair on a plane, it could have been catastrophic. Alex Stone, ABC News.
1: Severe storms continue to target parts of the South and Upper Plains today. Hail and possible tornadoes remain the threat. I'm Michelle Franzen, ABC News.
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13: A better life with Dr. Sanjay Gupta.
14: Slowly but surely, AI is seeping its way into every corner of our lives. One area perhaps I didn't expect is diet advice. A new study out of Turkey found that chatbots are recommending to teen boys and girls that they restrict their daily calories to dangerously low levels and eat a balance of nutrients that are kind of out of whack. Remember, teenagers are growing, one pediatrician told us. If they aren't getting enough nutrition, it can really stunt their growth on a number of levels. And in extreme cases, it can lead to significant health consequences. Large language models, LLMs, they are designed to agree with you. So if you're looking to lose weight, they're going to push you pretty hard in that direction. They also sometimes don't know how to tell the difference between good information and bad information. And you know who does? Your doctor. I'm Dr. Sanjay Gupta, helping you live a better life.
15: Low to mid 80s this afternoon as humidity stays low. Tonight mostly clear, a warm night down to 59. Partly sunny tomorrow, 85 with a chance of thunderstorms at night. Scattered showers and thunderstorms Friday and 80. From Storm Team 5, I'm meteorologist Jordan Lamers.
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0: It's 5 o'clock in the most powerful city in the world. It's time for the Guy Benson Show Happy Hour, brought to you by the Finnish Long Drink. 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
1: 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Well, with us now is Joe Concha, Fox News contributor, best-selling author. We've got a lot to cover with him today. Joe, welcome back.
2: Thank you, Guy. Yes, it is a this is a day where you really, really love your job because the rundown is just chock full of really fun stuff to talk about, including, I think, what we're about to talk about now.
1: Yeah, so let's talk about the psychodrama playing out inside CBS News. We addressed last week the, I think, long-overdue departure of Sharon Alfonsi, who was, I think, a very bad, biased journalist. I gave a few specific examples of her terrible work here. I think her ousting was a long time coming, frankly, at that network. And the new management, much reviled on the left because they're angry that their left-wing partisanship is being reined in by Barry Weiss and company, they are freaking out about this, I would say, course correction back to journalism inside CBS. Feel free to comment on Sharon Alfonsi if you'd like, and then we will get to another high-profile now firing. Last night, Scott Pelley shown the door. Let's just start there.
2: Yeah, I remember Alfonsi. I think she's most infamous for, and I'm sure you played the clip, Guy, of her 60 Minutes profile on Ron DeSantis and using Publix, which is like Starbucks in New York as far as getting vaccines out to people. And she just tried to, she came in obviously with an agenda, a pre-written narrative, and DeSantis called her out on it. And right there you could see, okay, this is not Mike Wallace that we're dealing with here on 60 Minutes.
1: DeSantis very ably defended himself against the totally baseless, ridiculous claim that he had gone with Publix as a major distributor for the COVID vaccines because of corruption. They used a tiny fraction of that on the air, leaving out key details. And most important to me, there were high-level Democrats in Florida who were part of the vaccine distribution process with the DeSantis administration at the time, who told Alfonsi before this went on air, this is nonsense, you're barking up the wrong tree, this is not a story, this is not corruption. But she was determined to call Ron DeSantis corrupt, so she just ignored the warnings, even from his own political opponents on the other side of the aisle. She was further to the left or had more of an agenda to harm him than Democrats in Florida did on that issue.
2: Amazing. You might as well just put Rachel Maddow in that position. And remember, at the time, DeSantis was seen as maybe the next Republican nominee after Trump and what happened in 2021. So, yes, he was target number one. And as you said, Democrats came to the defense of Ron DeSantis, even saying this is BS, and she went ahead with it anyway. And again, it was the editing after the fact, right? In other words, only putting in very, very small snippets of anything that supports.
1: Well, it was all of it, right? She had this story that she wanted to tell, which was absolutely baseless when it comes to actual facts. She was warned about that by DeSantis and by his political opponents. She ran the story anyway. She also fronted that completely one-sided sort of tribute to censorship in Germany, where every single interview in that piece on 60 Minutes was pro-censorship. Not even a single dissenting voice in 11, 12, 13 minutes. That was another example, one of the greatest hits, the lowlights, if you will, from Sharon Alfonsi.
2: Precisely. And you know how packages work. It's not just the correspondent, but also the producers and ultimately the executive producers that greenlight all this stuff. So that executive producer is now gone. Obviously, Alfonsi is gone. And now we have this. And by the way, just to get back to that one point around editing after the fact to shape a narrative. We saw that probably the most crystal clear example was Kamala Harris, October 2024, where they literally changed her answer and were stupid enough to put one answer out in the promo of the interview, and then what was presented on 60 Minutes made her sound much more coherent. Then they wouldn't release the transcript or the video as they had done with Trump in 60-minute interviews in the past. So, yeah, this was a, for lack of a better term, this was a corrupt brand, which used to be the most respected brand in journalism for decades. So the, Barry Weiss comes in and says, okay, we have to change the culture. We have to change the way we go about these things. And then just to pivot to Scott Pelley for you, if we went into our boss's meetings, right, and started saying, you're murdering Fox News, right, and started questioning the qualifications of our bosses, I invite not just us, anybody out there, go into a staff meeting next time and berate your boss and say he's not qualified
1: in any industry,
2: murdering the product, any industry. It doesn't matter. You get fired. It's really that simple. So people go into this argument like they did with Jimmy Kimmel, oh, this is an attack on free speech, and this is an attack on the First Amendment and a journalism trying to do his job. No, it's not. You can't do that. It's really that simple, and that's what happened.
1: So Scott Pelley, one of the definite on-air faces that people might associate with CBS News, he has kind of an old-school affect, a bit of a windbag type of character, definitely enjoys the sound of his own voice, although that's not unique to him in this industry, obviously. But he's decided that he is going to play the martyr. So the new leadership held a meeting. At 60 Minutes, Barry Weiss had hired this new guy with not a lot of broadcast background, but lots of journalistic background, including, you know, really serious investigative journalism. And Pelley decided to berate and troll and attack this man and leadership repeatedly. And this guy, whose name is Nick Bilton, he had said, well, Scott, why don't you and I chat privately? And Pelley was like, no. He wanted to make a big show of it. And ultimately, there were additional meetings. Pelley was reportedly intransigent again, and now he's been fired. I want to read, I know this will take a minute here, Joe, but I want to read the letter that was sent by this new executive producer of 60 Minutes, hired by Barry Weiss, Nick Bilton. He sent this letter last night. It leaked immediately. Now there's like leaks and counter leaks, and Barry Weiss put out a statement, and Pelley's responding constantly on social media, and there's a real sense of arrogance and entitlement around what Pelley is saying and his cadre of cheerleaders, who are all on the left, by the way. It's sort of telling what's going on here. But here's the letter that was written that describes management's side of the story. And I tend to believe them because I think Pelley has decided that he's going to, you know, go down in flames in a certain way. And he's got some sort of agenda that obviously he's been pushing. This is the letter that he was sent last night by his new boss that he had embarrassed intentionally in public. Dear Mr. Pelley, I meant what I said in my letter last week to the 60 Minutes team. Joining 60 Minutes is the honor of my career, and I'm grateful to be working alongside the people who have contributed to the most important television journalism brand this country has ever produced. While I'm new to 60 Minutes, I've devoted my career to investigative journalism and storytelling. I started this job excited to collaborate and to benefit from the wisdom and experience of the 60 Minutes veterans, with you among them. For that reason, one of the first things I did in my new role was to call you to talk and invite you to dinner. It is a profound disappointment that you rejected that overture and chose ambush instead. Yesterday, you hijacked my first meeting with staff to disparage me, my qualifications, and my intentions with remarkable incivility and contempt. I welcome a diversity of viewpoints and respectful debate among the team, but this was nothing of the sort. Yesterday's performance, it was a display of hostility enacted in front of the staff instead of a civil, private conversation. It demonstrated that you have no interest in contributing to the future success of the show or approaching my new tenure with an open mind to collaboration and to progress. I'm here to deliver first-in-class news programming, not to make headlines about newsroom drama. I am eager to work alongside those who share this goal. Despite yesterday's misconduct, I had hoped that in sitting down with you today, we could find a path forward together. You made it clear that you are not interested in such a path. Your antipathy to the future of the show has come through loud and clear, and I have heard you. I therefore write on behalf of CBS News, Inc., to inform you that your employment with CBS is terminated for cause, effective immediately. Enclosed is your formal termination letter. Sincerely, Nick Bilton, executive producer, 60 Minutes. All right, so that was the letter that almost immediately leaked and went public. As I said, Pelley's been firing back, Joe. He's basically calling Bilton and Barry Weiss liars. Barry Weiss saying that she wants to work in an honest and open newsroom built on trust and mutual respect. Quote, we cannot do our work without it. That foundation was broken on Monday, and despite our attempts to engage with Scott Pelley and find a way back, unfortunately we weren't able to do so, and so we had to part ways. We did not want that to happen, but that's the path he chose. So that's the account we're getting from management. He's saying they're not telling the truth. They wouldn't answer his questions, on and on. That's a lot of setup, Joe. What do you make of all of this?
2: Okay, well, if they wouldn't answer his questions, why would he reject going to dinner with Bilton, right? That's where he wanted to have a private conversation. All this laundry's not done in front of all of Bilton's new colleagues, right, people reporting to him. And if Bilton and Weiss ended up capitulating here after Pelley acted the way he did during that meeting, because he isn't denying the fact that he said that you're murdering 60 Minutes and not denying the fact that he questioned Bilton's qualifications in front of everybody. If they allowed him to stay, Nick Bilton wouldn't last 6 months there because no one would have respect for him because he would be seen as a pushover. And I'll give you two quick examples, Guy. Remember CNN, 2023, Chris Licht comes in. He has a mission to make CNN more center-friendly, all right? And they invite candidate Donald Trump for a town hall interview with Caitlin Collins. And then afterwards, what happens is Anderson Cooper goes on the air, okay? And I could not believe this when I heard it. I can't believe he actually got to keep his job, right? He said that, I know what you saw tonight was disturbing. The man you were so disturbed to see last night, that man is the front runner for the Republican nomination for president. You have every right to be outraged today, angry, and never watch this network again. Anderson Cooper did that, kept his job, and Chris Licht was gone in a couple of weeks. Then I'll give you MSNBC.
1: And by the way, I'll just point out Anderson Cooper also walked away from 60 Minutes and his association with them over all of this. So that's the choice he's made. Fine. All right, go ahead.
2: Fine. And then Ronna McDaniel is hired by MSNBC. That's what it was called at the time. She lasted 48 hours because, again, the inmates thought that they could run the asylum. You had Chuck Todd, Rachel Maddow, Joe Scarborough, Mika Brzezinski.
1: Well, they did run the asylum, right? That was the problem.
2: That was the problem, yeah. But it's not like they took it privately with management and said, oh, boy, I don't know if I like this hiring because, God forbid, they have one pro-Trump voice on there. And Maddow said this on her show. The fact that Ms. McDaniel is now on the payroll at NBC News, to me, is inexplicable, and I hope they reverse the decision. And sure enough, McDaniel was gone 24 hours later, and then talent was like, okay, see, we could do whatever we want here because management doesn't have the power. And that's what Scott Pelley thought was going to happen, and it didn't. Accountability finally is in style.
1: At least for now, you're right, Joe. We'll see how this plays out. And I want to come back after this short break and pick up where we're leaving off because Pelley's now making a bunch of assertions out there in public. One of them is a bit stunning in my view. We will get to that as soon as we return with Joe Concha on The Guy Benson Show.
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3: 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I've been surfing here since I was a kid. 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
7: Baltimore Orioles shortstop Cal Ripken Jr., the Iron Man, broke the record for most consecutive games played, 2,131. The record had been held for 56 years, before that by Lou Gehrig.
8: Well, you know, I see myself as someone that was very lucky and had a good career, and I think that I'm pretty good. I mean, I don't put myself all the way down and not think that I've had a pretty significant career. I've enjoyed being in the presence of all the great players and this collection of players. I sat and talked to Henry Aaron a long time and really enjoyed talking to Kirk Gibson and Pete Rose. I just enjoy being in the environment. Maybe when I get older and you start to look back, you have a historical view of your career. But right now, I just see myself as a guy that was lucky enough to play baseball for a long time.
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9: This is Fox on Justice. The nation's capital seeing a sharp decrease in crime over the past year after President Trump deployed the National Guard and as the country gets ready to celebrate its 250th birthday. Here are the numbers. A 52% drop in homicide, robbery down 23%, and a 56% decrease in motor vehicle theft. Officials say one area of concern, a spate of brawls in the city known as teen takeovers. Trump's U.S. attorney in D.C., Jeanine Pierce, said many teens need to be treated like adults.
10: The problem is that they don't believe that these young people need to be treated as criminals. They are committing adult crimes.
9: The decrease in crime follows a nationwide trend since President Trump returned to office. The murder rate is now the lowest since 1900. President Trump says the reduction in crime is largely thanks to his border policies. Lucas Tomlinson, Fox News.
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covering a big, big media story right now in the upheaval at CBS News alongside Joe Concha. Let's continue here with another piece of this, one of the many missives that's been fired off by Scott Pelley, who's now, again, this new martyr-type figure on the left. And again, it's, I think, very revealing the people who are out there gnashing their teeth and rending their garments over his firing. He, in one of these statements, said, and I'm going to quote him, "I have been in combat in Afghanistan. I have been in combat in Iraq. I have been in the war zone in Ukraine multiple times, risking my life and the happiness of my family because of my devotion to the broadcast." Okay. Now, part of this is just his job. He was not forced at gunpoint to take those assignments. He wanted to do it, and he did it. There is some courage going to dangerous places to cover the news. I'm not going to take that away from him. But just in terms of phrasing, if you're trying to present yourself as Mr. Serious, unbiased newsman, and it's not about yourself, it's about the news product and what's being done to it, and they're murdering 60 Minutes, blah, blah, blah, to claim through at least very sloppy language that you were in combat in two different wars, when he meant the combat zone covering it. But that's not the same thing as being in combat. And someone whose job it is to work with words knows that. And he certainly probably remembers the example of Brian Williams, a former network news anchor, and his exaggerations about being in war zones. He didn't even go that far, as Pelley did, with this weird framing. I've been in combat. He said it twice. It

0: really does feel like someone with no real sense of groundedness at all, and trying to exaggerate in this pompous, self-important way. That statement was a big turnoff to me.
1: You used the perfect word before, Guy, and that is entitlement, right? This guy believes that he's entitled to keep his job for life because he did his job, took some assignments, as you said, in war zones, but was not in combat. Brian William vibes, certainly that's for sure. Well, Dan Rather also was in war zones. He was assigned and took the job in Vietnam. What's the Frequency, Kenneth, right? It's an R.E.M. song eventually. And Dan Rather then, in 2004, when he tried to influence a presidential election by running a fake story on George W. Bush's National Guard, and then it was later quickly revealed that the documents he used for that were fake, and then he was fired a year later. So could Dan Rather just do whatever he wanted at CBS because he was in a war zone years ago? If that's the Scott Pelley argument, it's a bad one. And let me, can I read this for you real quick, Guy? Because this is an introduction he did for an interview with Joe Biden, October 15, 2023, and this says it all in terms of what a hack this person was.
0: You mean Pelley?
1: All right, I'll do it. Yeah, this is Pelley, all right? This is him narrating, all right? So I'll try to do my Pelley voice. Late Thursday, we met with President Biden at the White House. All right, that's bad. I'll just read it as myself. It had been a rough week, and we could see it on him. Mr. Biden will be 81 next month, and he has said that when he's tired, his lifelong stutter can creep back in. But he wedged us into his schedule to express his commitments to Israel and the massacre of more than 1,000 civilians 8 days ago. Wedged him into his schedule. So I went back and looked. Joe Biden scheduled the day of that interview. He did one event in Philadelphia and was in Delaware at his beach house before 5 o'clock. Yeah, wedged in. So again, this is not a person who was objective and got fired because he talked back to his bosses. He's been doing this for years, and quite frankly, he had it coming.
0: If you embarrass your bosses to their faces in front of everyone, you are not likely in any job to keep it. And he did this on purpose. I think either he felt like he was going to win this battle, as previous newsroom revolts have turned out, as you pointed out, or he is happy to lose his job because he's a multimillionaire and getting older now. So go out in this blaze of glory and maybe become a resistance hero and all of that. That's the legacy he's building for himself. Whatever it is, I know a lot of the critics, almost exclusively on the left, are saying this is all the evil doings of CBS ownership and management and Barry Weiss and all of it. I think what we are seeing is an exposure of a deeply rotten culture at CBS News. And the question is, can they actually reform it, or is it not reformable? But a very, very serious message was sent to everyone else over the last week, and we'll see how others in the newsroom respond. Joe Concha, a Fox News contributor, best-selling author, here on The Guy Benson Show. Big, big turbulence in the media landscape this week. Joe, we appreciate your analysis.
1: It's a labor of love. Thank you, Guy.
0: I'm sure it is. And with that, we will stand aside and be right back on The Guy Benson Show Happy Hour.
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3: ABC News, I'm Michelle Franzen. At the White House, President Trump says he remains confident Iran wants to make a deal, but says leadership is difficult to deal with. It comes as the U.S. and Iran are trading strikes despite a ceasefire in place. The U.S. Supreme Court ruling Alabama can move forward to use a congressional map for the midterms previously blocked by lower courts. Here's ABC's Devin Dwyer.
4: The bottom line is this is the culmination of years of litigation in Alabama. It is now removing one of those two majority black districts, a seat held by Democrats, and is the latest indication now that these race-based politics, including those that protect minority voters, are starting to give way to a new era.
3: In California, an hours-long hostage and bomb standoff at a bank in downtown Bakersfield ended with the suspect dead. Police say all 10 hostages were released unharmed. The FBI identified the man as Anthony Scott Searles Harris. This is ABC News. In California, a Sacramento man arrested and charged for allegedly attempting to bring explosive materials through airport security last weekend.
5: 49-year-old Kamani Osiande Jones was allegedly wearing a scarf covering his face and latex gloves on his hands as he tried to go through security at the Sacramento airport. In his carry-on bag, prosecutors say he had an explosive device and lighter capable of lighting the explosive, along with a knife, scissors, blades, an aerosol can, and zip ties. He also allegedly had five cell cell phones, and one of them had a 15-minute timer running and another with a message on it reading, "We will be awaiting your call." Prosecutors say the explosive device was viable and energetic, as they put it, and if it had detonated midair on a plane, it could have been catastrophic. Alex Stone, ABC News.
3: Severe storms continue to target parts of the South and Upper Plains today. Hail and possible tornadoes remain the threat. I'm Michelle Franzen, ABC News.
6: Low to mid-80s this afternoon as humidity stays low. Tonight, mostly clear, a warm night down to 59. Partly sunny tomorrow, 85 with a chance of thunderstorms at night. Scattered showers and thunderstorms Friday and 80. From Storm Team 5, I'm meteorologist Jordan Lamers.
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11: From ABC News Tech Trends, Meta is working on building a digital version of Mark Zuckerberg, according to a new report from the Financial Times. The AI Zuckerberg would use artificial intelligence, trained on the CEO's statements and likeness. Ina Fried is the chief technology correspondent at Axios.
12: There's a huge promise and excitement around the idea that we can have our AI take the meetings we don't want.
11: But generative AI, even the most advanced models, regularly hallucinate.
12: I don't actually think this is going to pan out, at least in the near term, because what makes us human is I get to decide what words I want to say next.
11: Overall, Fried says the saga underlines the need for regulation around digital representations of real people.
12: The technological level, I think the best we can hope for is that, you know, there will be watermarking technologies, at least the services provided by the major companies. But I do think we have to prepare for the world that we're in, where deepfakes are possible, cheap, and widespread.
11: With Tech Trends, I'm Mike Dubusky, ABC News.
13: A better life with Dr. Sanjay Gupta.
14: Did you know that almost half the vegetables and more than three quarters of the fruit that we eat in this country come from just one state, California? Yeah, it's true. And according to a new report by the Environmental Working Group, a health advocacy organization, a lot of this produce is tainted with PFAS, which are sometimes referred to as forever chemicals. Why? Well, the EPA says pesticides keep America's food supply safe, abundant, and affordable. And of course, these chemicals are used in every state, not just California. Now, if you are worried, though, about how much you're consuming, the best thing to do is to buy organic produce, if and when you can. Organic or not, you should rinse all fruits and vegetables under running water. Don't use any soap. And as one epidemiologist told us, use a brush on sturdier items like carrots, potatoes, and cucumbers. I'm Dr. Sanjay Gupta, helping you live a better life.
2: 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Talking about the issues you care about, Guy Benson.
0: In our first hour today, we did a lot of analysis of last night's primary elections around the country, including a guest, Josh Krasauer, breaking down some of those outcomes. Here's part of his analysis if you missed it earlier. So we just spent a lot of time on California. Not sure if you want to weigh in on any of the races or themes out of the Golden State real quick before we move on to Iowa, New Jersey, etc. What's your top takeaway out of the California races?
15: Well, look, we have to wait for all the votes to be counted. And yep. In California, as I'm sure you've noted, it takes days, if not weeks, to know who the winners are in some of these big or close races. So, look, I think if I'm Spencer Pratt, I'm feeling pretty good about the prospects of finishing in second place, though I would caution that a lot of the remaining vote is going to be pretty Democratic and pretty progressive, so that lead over the socialist candidate is going to narrow somewhat. I also would, you know, feel pretty good if I'm Steve Hilton, and I feel pretty good if I'm Javier Becerra, and I think that's going to be the clash in the governor's race come November, even though that's not going to be called for a long time. And look, I've been beating this drum for many, many years. I wrote column after column and a long time ago about California's rickety elections system, and it feels like finally people are paying attention to how badly run California rules, election rules, and its administration is. But the notion that you could have weeks upon weeks of counting ballots to determine a winner is so, you know, frankly, when we talk about threats to democracy, if California was actually a swing state and you had to figure out who won California to figure out who won the presidency, and you're waiting week after week after week, that would be unsustainable. I just don't understand how the problems that California has had with its counting of, I mean, they allow votes to be counted days after, you know, they come in on election day, but they don't get counted.
0: Well, they're addicted to failure. I mean, Josh, you could ask that question about almost anything that California does, whether it's administration of elections or so many other policies. It's like, this doesn't work. This is harmful, beating your head in a brick wall, and they don't change. They're addicted to this stuff. They are sclerotic. They're unable to change. I think their entrenched special interests don't want change because they control everything out there, and that would be the reason why. But it is a national disgrace and humiliation every time, and this is the relatively low stakes, as you point out, of just a primary election out there. And yeah, I definitely went off on this earlier in the show, but I'm glad that we're in agreement on that. And we'll see if anything changes ever out there. Josh, let's talk about Iowa, the Hawkeye state. Interesting developments in that state, in both parties, really. You can look at the statewide races, governor and U.S. Senate. Those are both shaping up in an interesting way. And I think you'll have, as usual, actually, a couple of competitive House seats as well on the U.S. Congress side of things. What happened in Iowa last night? One relatively significant surprise, at least.
15: Yeah, well, there were two big developments. Number one, Democrats nominated their candidate against Ashley Hinson for the Senate race with Josh Turek, who was the more moderate state legislator running. So that Senate race is going to be one to watch. I think Iowa is going to be actually an interesting political bellwether for a whole host of reasons. So Senate race is critical. The other big development is that the candidate that Trump endorsed for governor, Congressman Feenstra, who's a well-respected, moderate-minded lawmaker here in Washington, narrowly lost to a populist, MAHA-endorsed challenger who had a lot of his own personal wealth and spent a lot of it in the race and narrowly pulled it off. So Trump doesn't usually lose in primaries. Now, I will say I don't think he spent a whole lot of political capital, even though he did endorse Congressman Feenstra in this race. But certainly it's a little bit of a black eye for the White House that one of his endorsed candidates did not actually get across the finish line.
0: On the Senate race, Ashley Hinson, friend of the program, she's been here a number of times. I think she's very sharp. Now, the Democrats and Chuck Schumer, they've gotten their preferred recruit over the finish line. He is relatively moderate compared to the other major player in that race. Still, I think, a pretty liberal record that Hinson is going to be able to attack and prosecute that case. But this is a pretty serious candidate that the Democrats have nominated for U.S. Senate in Iowa. That's a state that's gotten pretty red recently, but that electorate can sometimes just get fed up and flip. And so the idea that anything is in the bag for the GOP in Iowa based on, you know, the last decade or two, I think that would be a mistake. I don't think Hinson's going to make that mistake. If you had, and this is my analysis in these early days, and I wonder what you think of it, Josh, if you had a weaker Republican nominee than Hinson, I think this could be a source of significant consternation to the party. I just think Hinson is a fabulous, smart, talented, disciplined, appealing candidate. And so, you know, the Dems may have a shot there, but she makes their task, which might be tough already, even tougher. That's my read on it.
15: Well, as usual, we pretty much see eye to eye on Ashley Hinson and the state of play in that Iowa Senate race. Hinson is an A-plus recruit. She is a popular lawmaker. She has the track record to show for it, winning a swing district when she first got elected to Congress. She actually unseated a Democratic congresswoman. I actually like to look at the turnout, the Republican and Democratic turnout from last night in Iowa, and actually Republicans had a small advantage. Now, the fact that it was small, I think, tells you that Democrats are going to have the wind at their back, even in Iowa, come November. But I agree with you, Guy, that Ashley Hinson being a strong recruit, Turek probably going to get outspent and outraised, and the state Iowa. Look, the thing that I would worry about if I was the Republican Party in Iowa is inflation has really taken a. Take it a hit, especially for the farmers there. You have the rising price of gas. Mm-hmm. You have the tariffs, I think, disproportionately affecting the price of goods and exports. So it is really economically done a number on a lot of key constituencies there. So I think they're going to be having some fierce headwinds fierce tailwinds if you're the Republican Party. But I do think Hinson is a strong enough candidate, and I think you look at the Republicans still showing up in bigger numbers than the Democrats did last night. I think that foreshadows a narrow Republican advantage in November.
0: Let's talk about New Jersey. There was one race specifically that a lot of people were keeping an eye on in the 12th district, and we'll talk about this a bit later on as well. I have previewed this. I've covered this story now a number of times on the show. This was a very splintered field for the Democrats trying to get the nomination in a deep blue district. So the winner of the primary almost certainly becomes the winner of the general. The retiring Democrat, the congressman there, has won 62-68% of the vote, that kind of thing in recent years. That full exchange and all of today's show available online as part of the free podcast every day on demand, no charge at all. 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When we come back, the home stretch, producer Christine has decided that she needs a hobby beyond the ones that I guess she already has. But she doesn't quite know where to start. I guess we'll have that conversation next.
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20: If you have a beloved actor, I like Val Kilmer, you like Val Kilmer, we would love to see him, of course, in a new film. And in this case, they've used the technology with the consent of his estate. His daughter gave permission. They've followed all the rules, such as they are.
11: But tech journalist Jacob Ward says even if Kilmer's family signed off on the project, critics have panned the idea.
20: The big SAG-AFTRA strike, the 118-day strike that we saw, was all about this issue.
11: Ward says many are worried big stars could trademark their likenesses for studios to use indefinitely, effectively cutting off younger talent from being cast in movies and TV shows.
20: And that is what all these labor activists are worried about, is a world in which you can't get into Hollywood anymore unless you are already famous, or in the case of Val Kilmer, famous and unfortunately deceased.
11: With Tech Trends, I'm Mike Dubosky, ABC News.
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0: 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So as I mentioned before the break, producer Christine apparently has been telling Dylan about some of the ideas that she has to help fill her time. She's got a lot of it. She's on vacation a lot. And she has, I guess, concluded that she wants to start some sort of home game-playing league or club around a game called Mahjong that I've heard of, but I'm not really familiar with that. And or she wants to take voice lessons. Not talking about her daughter in her sort of stage mom career. We've already addressed that. She herself wants to take voice lessons. So let's take these one at a time. Christine, Mahjong, what is it?
22: It's a game. I don't know much about it, but what I do know is that it is like taking over the country for moms my age. Apparently, like, all these women are getting together, some booze.
0: In the retirement communities.
22: No. No.
0: Think
22: no.
0: So.
22: No, like my age.
0: Like Del Boca Vista. We're going to the Mahjong tournament.
22: I don't know much about it, but I know I want in. If there's booze and a game and fun, my cousin is part of a group. I think it's like 20 or 40 people, and they each have like their own player, like four players or whatever. And she sent me, I guess they did it at like a hall, and they had a DJ, and they had a bar, and it was like a whole night.
0: Wait, so you don't even know what the game is?
22: It's something like with tiles.
0: How does it work?
22: I think like there's a lot of the tiles, and you kind of have to get like pairs or matches or something.
23: She doesn't know anything.
22: And then you yell Mahjong.
0: You yell Mahjong?
22: I'm not sure.
0: Like bingo?
23: No.
0: Dylan, have you done any research on this?
23: Okay, well, it seems like it's a pretty complicated game from what I understand.
0: Ooh, that might be lights out for Cookie if it's
23: right. That's what I'm saying. I do know you don't shout Mahjong like bingo. So if that's what's pulling you to it, Cookie, I think you should.
0: No, I think what's pulling her to it is the booze. This is a booze excuse. So why not just cut out the middleman and just hang out at a bar?
22: Well, I would like to think that I could, you know, do something like this. I once was invited to a group on my block. They were like sewing things.
0: Yeah, sewing circle,
22: I guess. And I legit thought it was just like code for like, we're just gonna Sunday get some, you know, Prosecco and talk. I didn't realize like there was a lady that came and like taught us how to sew. Needless to say, I didn't. I let the person next to me do my project for me.
0: So that was a little too much work for you?
22: Yeah, and then they never asked me again.
0: Yeah,
22: I still think they
0: that would
22: they
0: be how
22: up.
0: Mahjong goes here.
22: No, but this is a game. This is like competitive. I love a game. I love a card game. Like, I'm the person, if we have people over on a Saturday night, I want to do some sort of game.
0: But why would you jump on the Mahjong bandwagon and start saying, I want to start a whole league when you don't even know the rules of the game? Right, like,
22: oh, rules, schmools, I'll figure that out. But this is the new thing, and you know me. I am hip to the street. I want to be in on the action where everybody is. And apparently it's Mahjong.
0: So that's going to be the next thing that you talk about here and abandon almost immediately. Which brings me to your voice lessons. So last we checked in, you were going to get them for your daughter because you want to be a stage mom and make her famous so you can live vicariously through her. And now I guess you've decided that why, again, you know, cut out the middleman here, your daughter, and you could become the star. You just have to learn how to sing a little bit. What inspired this exactly?
22: Well, because I think you've heard me sing before.
0: I have.
22: I think I can hold a tune. And
0: you were singing on the show planning call today. You were singing in the style of a lounge singer. Mm-hmm. See, that could solve both of your problems. You sing, make money, and you're at a bar.
22: Yeah, like I imagine some, like, I don't want to say seedy. What would be another word?
0: I think seedy is right.
22: Like just me, like, a few drinks in on top of the piano.
0: Oh, you're going to be drinking on the job as you sing?
22: Yeah, and just being like, it's 2:45. There's nobody in the place. You know, that type of.
0: That's the song?
22: Well, I don't know the rest of it. I'd have to learn it. Maybe that's the song I practice with my voice coach.
0: Are those even the lyrics? Those are not the lyrics. There's nobody in the place. That's going to describe our audience if we keep going here.
22: Yeah, maybe we should talk about something. Well, anyway, it is not that I want to be a star. I was telling Dylan, like, yes, I'm putting Megan into voice lessons this summer. And
0: But didn't you get yourself given, like, presented with flowers on stage at her show recently?
22: Yes. So I volunteered.
0: But it's not about you.
22: I volunteered to help with the stage performance of Grease. So like the Sunday before I showed up, I went to lunch, had a couple of drinks with a friend, and then I showed up at the school. And they were like, here, like, we cut out all these little things. You need to just like stick them on poster boards, like, you know, for the background. And apparently, like, everything I either hung or stuck on backgrounds all fell off. Someone had to fix it. Not my fault. I blame
0: it was your fault. You did a terrible job. I don't know why they would. Why do they ask you to do anything? But then they gave you flowers for this. You bought them, didn't you?
22: No, I did not.
0: Oh, who, me? That's flowers for me?
22: I did. And it was funny because I guess the director went up to Megan. He had a whole bunch of flowers. And he's like, Megan, pick some flowers for your mom. And she goes, for what?
0: I mean, it's a fair question.
22: Why?
0: So Grease, the musical, ends.
22: Yes.
0: They call you.
22: Yes.
0: On stage, do they call you Cookie?
22: They do. Oh, he loved it. When I introduced myself, I'm like, my name.
0: Wait, he actually called you Cookie?
22: Yeah, he brought me on stage. He said, I don't want to say my last name, but he's like, Mrs. So-and-so. And then he's like, AKA Cookie. And yeah.
0: And was the whole crowd like, who on earth is this? I'm sure Megan was just like hiding at this point. So you're getting the flowers that you would bought for yourself. Did you take the mic? It's 2:45.
22: No, I didn't.
0: Missed opportunity, Christine. There might have been a talent scout out there in the crowd.
22: I sat back down and Bobby.
0: They want a lounge act for Del Boca Vista.
22: I would, you know what? I could do like a lounge act for the Villages. I think I would. I think that I will wind up in the Villages when I'm older.
0: I mean.
22: Don't you think?
0: I think you might end up working remotely from there soon. You're like, I can't produce the third hour, guys. I've got a Mahjong tournament.
22: It's conga time.
0: Anything else, Christine?
22: What are we doing?
0: I don't know. Do you want to say anything else about your voice lessons and what you hope to achieve there?
22: Dylan, what did I say to you? I'm not looking to be a star. Why do I want the voice lessons?
23: Well, I mean, yesterday you were like, oh, I don't want to be like a public. Well, it looks like you've changed on that fact. You do want to become a lounge singer now, but you're like, I don't want to just like be a singer, but I want to be able to like go to a party and sing karaoke and everybody kind of turns around.
0: Oh, you
23: like,
0: want a party trick. You want to be the center of attention at parties. Exactly.
22: Dylan, I don't even think I said karaoke. I think I said, I want to be at a party, and then I want someone to be like, oh, Christine, why don't you sing now?
0: Oh, no, you're going to be that Kristen Wiig character from SNL. Don't make me sing. Don't make me sing. And no one's asking for it. Then you just grab the microphone.
23: Yeah.
0: And they're like, where did that microphone even come from? You brought it yourself? It's a 2:45. I notice on my rundown that you have music note emojis, and you have written on the rundown that you had to look up how to type out music notes using ChatGPT.
22: Yes, I did, but I did it.
0: That is impressive, because you normally make these rundowns by typewriter. And then you fax them. And that's a big development, because when we started working together, it was like quill pen. It would take forever on parchment. You have to mail them days in advance. So we're slowly getting there, but we're out of time. So you can go off, learn Mahjong overnight. I'm sure it'll be a sensation. Maybe write a song about Mahjong. Get together with a producer and see how this all goes. You can report back to us tomorrow, maybe Friday. And with that, we are going to sign off for the evening, because I need to get away from whatever this is. Back here in 21 hours on the Guy Benson Show Thursday edition. Have a great night, everyone. Oh, you're going to be drinking on the job as you sing?
22: Yeah, and just being like...

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7: ABC News, I'm Michelle Franzen. Moments ago, House lawmakers passing an Iran war powers resolution to limit President Trump's use of armed forces unless a declaration of war or authorization is enacted.
8: On this vote, the yeas are 215 and the nays are 208. The concurrent resolution is adopted.
7: The resolution is symbolic, but puts House lawmakers on the record showing a growing rebuke to the president's handling of the war. And despite a ceasefire, the Pentagon confirms U.S. forces shot down Iranian drones targeting U.S. forces in Kuwait overnight. President Trump telling reporters he doesn't think it will impact peace talks.
9: It takes two to tango. You understand that. We hit them very hard on something else unrelated. And so they were responding. But not very strong.
7: In California, the 15-hour standoff at a bank in Bakersfield ended in the death of a suspect who said he had a bomb. Police say all 10 hostages were released unharmed. And on Wall Street today, stocks ending lower. This is ABC News. In Southern California, authorities arrested a CEO accused of illegally selling U.S. computer technology to Iran.
10: Jamshid Ghomi is a CEO of an Iran-based technology company. Federal agents have been seen at his $35 million mansion in Newport Beach, California. Federal prosecutors say Ghomi has been illegally selling U.S. computer technology to the Iranian government. They say he was acquiring sophisticated networking, security, and encryption equipment and was selling it to Iranian customers, including for the Iranian regime's nuclear and military needs. He allegedly moved millions of dollars from Iran accounts into his U.S. bank account. Ghomi is charged with conspiracy to violate the International Emergency Economic Powers Act. Alex Stone, ABC News.
7: A Frontier Airlines flight from Puerto Rico to Chicago forced to divert to Miami. A man now in custody accused of trying to open a door mid-flight and trying to enter the cockpit and choking one flight attendant. Michelle Franzen, ABC News.
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21: You have a beloved actor. I like Val Kilmer. You like Val Kilmer. We would love to see him, of course, in a new film. And in this case, they've used the technology with the consent of his estate. His daughter gave permission. They've followed all the rules, such as they are.
20: But tech journalist Jacob Ward says even if Kilmer's family signed off on the project, critics have panned the idea.
21: The big SAG-AFTRA strike, the 118-day strike that we saw, was all about this issue.
20: Ward says many are worried big stars could trademark their likenesses for studios to use indefinitely, effectively cutting off younger talent from being cast in movies and TV shows.
21: And that is what all these labor activists are worried about, is a world in which you can't get into Hollywood anymore unless you are already famous, or in the case of Val Kilmer, famous and unfortunately deceased.
20: With Tech Trends, I'm Mike Dubusky, ABC News.
22: Low to mid 80s this afternoon as humidity stays low. Tonight mostly clear, a warm night down to 59. Partly sunny tomorrow, 85 with a chance of thunderstorms at night. Scattered showers and thunderstorms Friday and 80. From Storm Team 5, I'm meteorologist Jordan Lamers.
6: 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He's here. Now, broadcasting from the underground command post, deep in the bowels of a hidden bunker, somewhere under the brick and steel of a nondescript building, we've once again made contact with our leader, Mark Levin.

live in here, our number, 877-381-3811, 877-381-3811. Our friend Steve Hilton will be here at the bottom of the hour. The House of Representatives passed the War Powers Act prohibition to prevent us from continuing the war with Iran. They got four Republicans to vote with them, Massey, Fitzpatrick of Pennsylvania, a guy named Barrett, and Davids. The act is unconstitutional. I've explained why many, many times. Every single president has believed it's such. The Office of Legal Counsel under every single president and attorney general has believed it as such. And that is kind of the constitutional authority in the executive branch. In 1983, the closest the U.S. Supreme Court came to ruling on it was when Congress claimed that the resolution does not need the president's signature, that they can cut off a war effort by a president. It doesn't have to be treated as a joint resolution that often does require presidential signatures. And the Supreme Court ruled in 1983 correctly. Congress doesn't have a veto power. The president has a veto power. So Congress can't use a resolution to veto anything any more than it can use a statute to veto something. And you see, ladies and gentlemen, if Congress were serious, they would use their budget authority, the power of the purse, and cut off the funding. But they have another problem with that. It would have to go through the Senate, too, and again the president would veto it, and they don't have a two-thirds majority in both houses, do they? And so they resort to this performative stuff. But the fact of the matter is, it means absolutely nothing. Nothing. Except more propaganda, more wasted time in giving aid and comfort to the enemy, who sees us divided. So I wanted you to be aware of it. The four Republicans were Massey, this guy Fitzpatrick from Pennsylvania, Barrett and Davidson. I don't really know who they are, but I'm sure somebody does. By the way, a side note, there is a barely readable magazine called Talkers Magazine. And they claim to be the magazine of the talker industry. They're not. And I know the man who owns it and runs it, Michael Harrison. And they put together this list of the top talkers. And they have a long paragraph explaining that the list is not data-driven, it's not empirical. They just sit around, he and his family and a couple others, and decide who should be number one, who should be number 200, and so forth and so on. I don't get along with them. Or him. He's a big liberal. He used to get in touch with me. He wanted to have lunch in Florida and all. I was very friendly, but it's not something I do. Furthermore, the company I work for, Cumulus Westwood One, doesn't advertise in that magazine. So every year he lowers me, lowers me, lowers me. Again, it's not based on any ratings information, any station information, the size of the syndication, no. So he puts us at number 10 to punish us. The fact is we're number 2. Empirically, we're number 2. Sean's number 1, we're number 2. There are other syndicated shows that are very good. They're not number 2. And any of them, and I haven't looked at this list, somebody called me and told me, I don't even waste my time reading it, it's so ridiculous. I don't care who's number 3, 4, 5, 6, 7, 8, 9. I'm telling you as the public that it is a bunch of crap, absolutely phony. The whole thing is corrupt in my view. Talkers Magazine. I don't even subscribe to it, and I never have, and I never will. Because a crap like that, he's a big lib. Okay, got that off my chest. I want to ask you folks a question. I want to ask you a question because this is starting to annoy me a lot. Do we ever berate any of the Arab leaders, that is, any of the kings and the dictators in the Arab world? Do we ever berate the crown prince, quote-unquote, of Saudi Arabia?
Do we ever berate the crown prince or whatever they're called, the king of Qatar? Do we? Of course not. We don't do it publicly either, do we? No, we don't. I haven't heard us berate the current leaders of Iran. So why do we berate the leaders of Israel? Specifically Netanyahu. Why is that? I'll tell you why. There's a couple of reasons. Number one, because we can get away with it. Because they rely on us for some support. Number two, it's a democracy. It's a democracy. It's not a theocracy. It's not a monarchy. It's none of that stuff. So you can kind of undermine a government and encourage competitors by doing that sort of thing. And they have a media in Israel that is very, very left-wing with a few exceptions. And so they eat that stuff up. So it's intended to create pressure. The leaking to Axios, I now have a different view of who's involved in that, but I'm not going to say it. Which is a left-wing site. And Barak Raiv, who is a discredited left-winger in my view, an Israeli, more than happy to use his name to collect senior officials and one other official, quote-unquote, who anonymously told him. These are plants. And they're intended to be plants. And they're intended to have an impact. Because the media are not independent. They don't think for themselves. They move, you know, like sparrows on a telephone wire. Or crows on a telephone wire. You get my point. They move in one direction. They're like the Rockettes, but a very ugly version of the Rockettes. Now, I want to ask you a question. There's a lot to get to today. But I want to ask you a question. What is this effectively immunizing a terrorist organization that's killed hundreds of Americans, our Marines, our personnel in two embassies, our personnel in a building, big facility in Saudi Arabia, for the last 40-some years? It is the militia wing of the Islamo-Nazi regime in Tehran. It has shot tens of thousands, fired tens of thousands of missiles into Israel. Drones by the thousands. Since the so-called ceasefire starting on April 8th, it's fired thousands of missiles into Israel. Northern Israel has been depopulated. Israel has tried to abide by the ceasefire. But the other thing is this, America. Several decades ago, we signed an agreement. Lebanon signed an agreement. Israel signed an agreement that is a condition of Israel withdrawing from Lebanon because Menachem Begin moved forces into Lebanon to go after Hezbollah to put an end to this too. The deal was, the arrangement that was signed was that there would be a buffer zone, that Hezbollah would be disarmed by the Lebanese government and military, and that we would help oversee that. It never happened. It never happened. Now, the point is, Israel is a democracy. And you're the prime minister of Israel. You've been elected to represent your people, just as we elect our president to represent us. Now, I've said this to you before. If the drug cartels, terrorists, in Mexico, with the support of the Mexican government, fired tens of thousands of missiles into our country, forced the depopulation of the Southwest, Texas, New Mexico, Arizona, you name it, would we not go into Mexico to wipe them out?
And if the Mexican government contacted us and said, no, no, if you want peace with us, if you want us to work with you, you can't do that, would we stop? So when the Iranian regime says to our government, we're going to cut off talks unless you stop the Israelis from going after Hezbollah. And by the way, Hamas too. Wasn't Hamas supposed to be disarmed like 6 months ago? They've rearmed. And you're the elected representative of the people of a country with 10 million people that have been through hellacious war for 3 years, that have lost a significant number of soldiers and citizens, and you've had to deal with hostages and on and on and on. Are you just going to bow so discussions can continue at the whim of Iran? I just can't get my head around this, folks. I just cannot get my head around this. As a red-blooded American, the callers that have called this program, we have said again and again and again, finish off this regime. You've got tens of millions of people in Iran who want to be liberated. Arm them. We're not arming them. I've told you before about this movie, The Bridge Over the River Kwai, have I not? You had this British colonel. He was in charge of the POWs there. The Japanese had these British POWs. They were brutalized, of course. And they were directed to build a bridge over the River Kwai. And they had some architectural skills, construction skills, and so forth and so on. That way, when the Japanese troop train came through, it would go over the River Kwai. And this bridge was built under the command of this colonel. And he fell in love with the bridge. He lost sight of the mission. But he loved the bridge. It's a beautiful bridge that they built with their own bare hands. And it can handle the weight of a train. But the plot was, when that troop train was on the bridge, crossing the bridge, to blow it up. You had a plunger and TNT that was placed under the bridge. And here comes the Japanese troop train. And the colonel is sitting near the plunger that's hidden. And you can hear some of the British POWs yelling to him, hit the plunger, hit the plunger, press the plunger. But he won't do it. He fell in love with the bridge. He wouldn't do it.

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1: 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But listen anyway. They know they're probably wrong. 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

0: You know, I have found in this business, I have a lot of enemies. Not because I look for them, but because I'm different. I don't spend time schmoozing these, you know, like Talkers Magazine types. Cumulus Westwood One doesn't put ads in that magazine. I paid no attention at all. Mr. Producer said, you weren't 10th, you were number 12. And he said, I don't even know who 80 of these people are. That's the point. It's phony. In my view, it's fraudulent. The whole thing is BS. It's not even based on ratings or sales or any data whatsoever. Zero. Station numbers, period. But I'm only pointing this out to you. People leak to the media constantly. I don't. People schmooze the media. They'll have lunch with some of these people while they're trashing them. That was a big Tucker Carlson thing. I don't. What you see is what you get. And it drives them nuts. When we come back, Steve Hilton is scheduled to be here. We'll be right back.
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4: From ABC News Tech Trends, President Trump has signed a new executive order on AI. It asks tech companies like OpenAI, Anthropic, and Google to submit their latest models to the government for review 30 days before their release to the public. That's a shorter window than an earlier draft of this order, which had called for 90 days, but even still, it's a significant move for the Trump administration, which so far has taken a hands-off approach to AI regulation. Meta now says Instagram's teen accounts are expanding to its other platforms, Facebook and WhatsApp. The specialized accounts make teenagers' profiles private and give parents more control over what their kids can see. And Uber has released its latest Lost and Found Index. The top items left behind in Ubers include phones, wallets, and luggage. And among what Uber calls the most unique items left behind this year, a toboggan, an ankle monitor, and not one but two wedding dresses. With Tech Trends, I'm Mike Dubusky, ABC News.
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4: 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Google's Gemini artificial intelligence technology was the central theme, with the company launching a new AI video generator called Omni and a new AI assistant called Spark. There's also Daily Brief, a new feature coming to the Gemini app. Google's Nick Burns explains.
11: It gathers all the urgent updates from like your Gmail, your calendar, and compiles any like relevant follow-up details into like a very simple, skimmable daily briefing.
4: The company also showed off some new smart glasses developed in partnership with Samsung, similar to Meta's lineup of smart glasses. The new specs from Google integrate speakers and cameras into the glasses' frames. The company says Gemini can chime in through those speakers and give you navigation directions or tell you about a notification you just received. They're set to launch later this year. With Tech Trends, I'm Mike Dubusky, ABC News.
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1: It's a great honor to have our friend Steve Hilton here after a victory, even though they'll be counting until probably 3 years from now. Steve, how are you, my friend?
2: I'm very well, Mark. Thank you so much. You've been an absolute rock on this. You've been so behind me. Sean Hannity as well, Laura Ingraham. It's just been wonderful. What I love about it is that you don't give up on California, just like we haven't. And it's been rewarded, the energy we put into the campaign. It's great to see. And there's hope. There's hope for this state. We can't let California sink further into insanity and chaos and decline. And I'm feeling very good, honestly. Look, it's still possible that with all these votes that they still have to count, the order will be switched. At the moment, I'm leading. Javier Becerra, Biden's useless health secretary, is second. That could flip around, potentially. They say that the votes that are still out there are more Democrat. But I think that we're very confident that we're not going to be in a situation which we did, you know, worry about for a while, which is that based on some of the polls, which clearly were wrong, that both of the Democrats, Becerra and the billionaire climate fanatic Tom Steyer, could overtake me and squeeze us out. That just doesn't seem plausible now. So we're not declaring officially the victory yet, but we're very confident we'll be in the top two. And that's the most important thing, because it means that in the election in November, this state will have a chance to choose a new direction and vote for change.
1: And that's right. The state actually has a chance to save itself or to continue where it's headed. And we'll see if that happens. Now, am I right? There's about 50% Democrats, about 30% Independents, about 20% Republicans, give or take.
2: Yeah, it's a little bit closer than that. So I think it's 45. This is registration. 45 Democrat, about 25 Republican now, just slightly less than that, Independent. But, you know, the vote share has been high. It's been a pretty steady high 30s, 40% share of the vote for a long time now. We've got to break out of that and get a majority. And the good news on that front is that there is a majority in California for change. If you just ask that basic question, is the state going in the right direction or the wrong direction? Just a poll was out the other day, California Post poll, 56% wrong direction. Now, you could say, who are the 44 who think the state's going in the right direction? Because it's so obviously failing on every front under this far-left Democratic governance that we've had. But it's okay. We don't need, you know, a simple majority will do. I think we have got a shot this year at saving California.
1: Are you going to try and get him to debate you on several occasions? You think he'll do that?
2: Yes. Yes. I mean, if he doesn't, what a humiliation. I mean, this guy Becerra is a real joke. I mean, he's the living embodiment of more of the same. He's been nothing but a career politician for 36 years in the Democrat machine. I mean, as I always point out, his former colleagues in the Biden cabinet are leaking to the press and briefing the press how that he's completely incompetent and barely showed up to work and was the most useless member of the Biden cabinet. So you've got to ask, if you're considered to be useless by the Biden cabinet, how bad are you really? And then on top of that, he's got a massive corruption scandal he's in the middle of. He can't tell you anything he would do differently. He was asked that same question that Kamala Harris completely humiliated herself within in her presidential campaign. Oh, what would you different? Is there anything you would have done differently from Biden? Oh, she looks in the air. Nothing comes to mind. He basically gave an answer like that. The CNN is on CNN. The host said to him, it's not going well in California. We've got the highest poverty rate, highest unemployment rate of all 50 states, highest cost of living by far. Is there anything you would have done different policy-wise from what we've had here? And he said no. And he literally, his answer was, it can't be that bad because more people are going to Disneyland. That's literally what he said.
1: Well, they're probably trying to escape the reality of the hell they're dealing with. That's why Disneyland.
2: Exactly.
1: Plus, who doesn't want a 25-pound soft pretzel? You know, that's kind of down my zone there. I love that. Let me ask you this. How's the media treatment? You know, are they going to turn on you very badly if they haven't already?
2: Not yet. It's been interesting. We did a. I mean, as I said, you know, there's no rest. We're fighting hard. The next phase started today. I went to Sacramento. I'm in Sacramento right now. We did a press conference. We got a rally this evening. Press conference. A lot of the press came, and you know, it was pretty respectful. Of course, they're all obsessed with the Trump question. What about the Trump endorsement? Doesn't that hurt you? On and on about that. But that's to be expected. Basically, it's been fine, honestly.
1: Yeah, they're, it's funny. They're not going to want to talk issues, any of them, or that sort of thing. You know, it's all going to be superficial stuff. And
2: I'm just very direct about it, and I was incredibly honored to have the president's support.
1: Of course.
2: You know, he obviously endorsed me back in, you know, it was Easter Sunday, a day I'll always remember, but he reiterated it on the eve of the election and on the morning of Election Day. And then the vice president did a beautiful endorsement message, and I just, what an incredible honor. And I'm sure that played a part in a really great result.
1: Mm-hmm. Do you think what's going on in L.A. has been helpful, too?
2: Yes, very much so. L.A. is really big. Of course, we know it's America's second city, but L.A. Mm-hmm. County, which is one out of 58 counties, is 23% of the total vote, just
1: wow.
2: That one county. Now, L.A. City is about just under half of the county in terms of population. But, you know, it's one media market, and so, and it's, what you know, one place, really. And so you've got the energy that Spencer Pratt has generated has just been completely infectious. Obviously, he's got his camp, you know, we've both been very busy doing our campaigns. I've been up and down the state, all over the state, but we're both outsiders. We've never run for office before. We're both very directly challenging a completely failed and corrupt system. And I think there's a massive overlap with our supporters, both in the financial and otherwise in L.A. And I'm absolutely certain that the energy he's generating there contributed to a pretty good result for us in L.A.
1: Mm-hmm. Now, my question would be, let's say you win. You're still going to have heavy Democrats in the legislature, but if you
2: yeah.
1: win, that means you're going to have coattails and bring in a number of Republicans, too, I would think.
2: Yeah, I mean, it's a very big one, actually, because we've still got, I know they gerrymandered California almost to death, Newsom, in order to show how much he hated Trump last year. But actually, we've got a shot at saving some of the House seats in California that they thought were completely in their column. And if we have a good, strong campaign, we can save a couple, maybe three House seats in California. It could be very useful in terms of the national picture with the House. And so it's going to be very important that we have a very strong, high-energy campaign, which, of course, is what I'm planning to do. And, in fact, one of the things that I've been doing today, we had a meeting in party headquarters in Sacramento. Effectively, I'm now the leader of the party in California, and I've always seen this as a team effort. And so we're going to have a very strong, unified campaign for the state legislature, for the other statewide offices, in a way that's never been done before in California. And I'm excited about that because I think that all contributes to the overall energy level.
1: You've run a very, very competent campaign. It seems like you had a plan, you have followed the plan, and so forth and so on. You have a plan already for the general campaign?
2: Yeah, and it's not that different, honestly, because it's focused on real, simple, practical things that everyone can get behind. I mean, you know, the basis of it is actually a very, you know, traditional Reaganite conservative populist mm-hmm. argument, which is, I remember actually I did an event for the Hillsdale College supporters in Orange County a few weeks ago, and they gave me an hour speaking slot, and I noticed on the program it was billed as California Diagnosis and Prescription, and I stood up and I said, look, I don't need an hour, I can do it very briefly. Diagnosis, too much government. Prescription, mm-hmm. less government.
1: Yeah,
2: so
1: exactly.
2: In a way, that's what we, you know, and that's what it's all based on. But of course, I focus on the end results for people, which is, you know, we need to cut the bloat and spending in the government in order so we can cut taxes. Your first 100 grand tax free. We got to reverse the insane energy policies that have us shipping oil halfway around the world rather than producing it here in California, so we can have $3 gas. We got to end the insane obsession with windmills and solar power, use our own natural gas to generate electricity so we can cut electric bills in half, and so on. But I focus on the positive benefits to people, very practical, focused on the kind of core issues here, which is really the fact that everything's so expensive and it's impossible to run a business because of the endless regulations and red tape. And people are responding to that. And I'm going to basically continue with that into the general election, just, you know, with more energy and you know, a stronger wind behind me.
1: Has the sheriff endorsed you now?
2: He has not. We haven't had a conversation today. I've been running around, pretty much back to back today. I'm very much hoping we can get together because it's got to be a team approach here, you know. And I'm sure we'll have a conversation in the next day or so. But well, sometime soon. Let's put it that way. But I hope very much that we can work together.
1: Yeah, the more the merrier at this point. If people want to help you, because now you're going into the general election, where do they go?
2: Yes. Thank you, Mark. It's stevehiltonforgovernor.com, F-O-R. We are going to need a lot of resource and any volunteer help we need. We've got a very good, well-organized volunteer army actually already. It's going to be a big fight. You know, their machine is very powerful. It's corruptly funded through the government unions. It's basically taxpayer money. Mm-hmm. And, you know, it's going to be tough. I'm not under no illusions, but we definitely can pull this off. And that's going to be a great thing for the whole country if we save our biggest state from the lunacy of this far left. You know, 16 years now they've been in power. Their time is up. Yeah.
1: Mm-hmm. Well, we wish you all the best, and we're definitely going to have you back a few more times here. And I appreciate you, buddy, and thank you for doing this. This is very, very crucial.
2: Well, thank you, Mark. Great to be with you. Thanks.
1: And congratulations. You too. There he is, Steve Hilton. I'm telling you, he's so honorable. Honestly, just a really good guy. I've always liked him. I didn't know him that much at Fox. I don't know anybody because I don't work out of New York and so forth. Well, I know some, obviously, but not in the way if you work closely with people. And he was always a good guy, but I've gotten to know him. He's just fantastic. We'll be right back.
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8: There are some orgs where employees are still using unsanctioned AI.
7: In fact, Vasu Jakhal, corporate vice president of Microsoft Security, says
8: 29% of employees bring unsanctioned AI.
7: Jakhal says more AI is taking the form of agents.
8: Now the AI can get work done on your behalf. 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
7: When they're deployed,
8: the agents really go from an emerging technology to becoming an active, invisible workforce.
7: The issue highlighted in a new CyberPulse report.
8: 47% of organizations we surveyed shared they don't have all of the right security controls.
7: Potentially putting an organization's data at risk. She says anyone introducing AI at work needs to think about security and reining in that AI to keep all your data safe. With Tech Trends, I'm Mike Dubusky, ABC News.
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0: Live in uncertain, chaotic times, obviously, but for me, the Bible has proven right about every major turning point in history. Pastor John Hagee's urgent new book, God's Prophetic Clock. Let me repeat, God's Prophetic Clock shows how today's madness lines up exactly with the signs Scripture gave us for the end of the age, rapid increase in knowledge, widespread deception, moral collapse, and a world rushing toward its final chapter. The book from Hagee Ministries lays out God's timeline with stunning clarity. The real question is this: when the clock strikes midnight, will you be ready or caught completely off guard? 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Order God's Prophetic Clock. 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Fantastic family, fantastic ministry. One more time, grab the book, 855-694-9647. The book is God's Prophetic Clock. Outstanding. In order to coherently discuss what the president has discussed with others and so forth and so on, we're going to have to wait for the next hour. But there's other important matters out there. The New York Post, the feds raided $35 million Southern California mansion of tech boss charged with sending secret shipments to Iranian military nuclear programs. Federal agents in a daring pre-dawn raid today pounced on the opulent $35 million Newport Beach mansion of an Iranian tech boss charged with supplying U.S. computer hardware to Iran's military and nuclear programs. The California Post, a great paper, headed by our friend Joel Pollack. That what was there is the feds arrested Jamshid Gomi, 63, of Newport Coast, who was charged with conspiracy to violate the International Emergency Economic Powers Act and is expected to appear this afternoon, which he already did, in Santa Ana Federal Court. The businessman, who's a dual citizen of Iran and the U.S., is accused of selling computer hardware to the Iranian government for use in its military and nuclear operations. Prosecutors allege he made millions of those deals. He made millions on those deals and invented elaborate schemes to hide the transactions. He's accused of aiding our declared enemies by selling U.S. origin computer networking parts to Iran and earning millions of dollars in violation of U.S. sanction laws, said L.A. top federal prosecutor Bill Asaley. This guy's good, that prosecutor. We will hold him accountable by seeking a prison sentence, and by seizing his assets, including his $35 million Newport mansion. And early this morning, dozens of agents dressed in tactical gear and carrying automatic weapons gathered early at a parking lot in Tony Newport Beach near the accused palatial pad. From there, agents sped in a convoy to the property on 31 High Water within an exclusive gated community, encircling the mansion's manicured grounds before calling for him to come out. They have pictures of this in the Post. It's quite a property. Guy looks like a real bum, by the way. "What's going on?" asked one of the stunned occupants of the mansion, as two of Gami's adult sons and his wife were led outside by agents. More agents carrying power tools and evidence boxes entered the Italianate estate while an interpreter arrived to interview him. Gomi eventually emerged after the interview and was taken into custody by agents who placed him in a silver SUV. In addition to allegedly violating U.S. sanction laws, Federal authorities are investigating Gomey for money laundering, tax evasion, and other crimes. He's accused of taking in more than $10 million annually in sales from his computer firm while only reporting a maximum income of $20,000 to the IRS. Mr. Pugh, you're living in this massive mansion. You claim you're only taking in $20,000? In addition to alleging violations of, I already read that. Hold on. When these advertisements pop up, it's a real pain in the neck. Here we go. For more than a decade, Gomey allegedly used a Tehran-based computer networking company he founded called Yabba Dabba, to procure U.S. networking equipment for customers in Iran in violation of U.S. sanctions. Gomey arranged the secret shipment of more than 250 tons of controlled U.S. technology and used his own eBay and PayPal accounts to make hundreds more purchases of computer networking equipment that was shipped to Iran illegally. And he personally negotiated the purchase of the computer equipment directly from suppliers in Minnesota and Nebraska, routing the hardware through the UAE front company and then onto his company in Iran. Wow. Woo. I think he's going to be serving in prison a long, long time. We'll be right back.
1: I'm Jessica Ettinger, CNBC. A pullback in the markets today from record highs on the back of higher oil prices and higher bond yields. The Dow fell 620 points today. IBM shares led it lower. They were down 7%. The S&P 500 index down 56 points. The NASDAQ was down 239 points. That was about 0.9%. Shares of Dell pulled back 3%. NVIDIA shares were down 3%. Micron in the green by 1.5% today. Companies whose shares hit all-time highs today include Caterpillar, Cisco, and Apple. Sellers are pulling homes off the market at the fastest pace in 6 years, according to Redfin. 5.8% of homes listed in April across the U.S. were taken off the market. The most delistings were in Atlanta. Sellers are not getting the prices they want. Jessica Ettinger, CNBC.
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6: ABC News, I'm Michelle Franzen. With the war in Iran grinding into a fourth month, House lawmakers today passed a war powers resolution for the first time aimed at limiting President Trump's use of U.S. forces without a declaration of war authorization. ABC's Karen Travers says it comes as a fragile ceasefire is being tested.
7: President Trump today said Iran was, quote, reciprocating when it struck the airport in Kuwait, a drone attack that left one dead and more than 60 injured. He said the U.S. had hit Iran hard and they were responding. The president claimed negotiations with Iran are going, quote, very well, and that a deal could be reached this weekend. But at the same time, he also said it may not happen.
6: The U.S. Supreme Court.
7: Karen Travers, ABC News, the White House.
6: The U.S. Supreme Court ruling Alabama can move forward to use a congressional map for the midterms, previously blocked by lower courts. Severe storms continue to target parts of the South and Upper Plains, including the threat of tornadoes. And in Texas tonight, San Antonio Spurs taking on the New York Knicks in Game 1 of the NBA Finals. This is ABC News. In California, an hours-long hostage and bomb standoff at a bank in downtown Bakersfield ended with the suspect dead and all 10 hostages released unharmed. The FBI identified the man as Anthony Scott Searles Harris, who once served in the Army and was dishonorably discharged. Here's ABC's Alex Stone.
8: We now know that he attached what he said were explosive devices, although they say that they had no worry about them once they finally got in and that they were able to see them. On to the hostages who were inside, and that one woman, one of the hostages, was able to communicate. She had a phone on her until it went dead, but that she has diabetes and that they were worried about her in that moment. But the HRT, the hostage rescue team, coming in from Quantico, Virginia, and executing this very quickly once they got on scene, going in and getting the hostages out.
6: On Wall Street today, stocks ended lower. I'm Michelle Franzen. ABC News.
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18: From ABC News, Tech Trends. American Airlines will soon be installing Starlink Wi-Fi in its planes. That's the internet service from Elon Musk's SpaceX, which relies on a network of satellites in low Earth orbit. Cybersecurity experts are raising concern about AI being used to scam people who are trying to book summer travel. Kane McGladry is a senior member of the tech-focused public charity IEEE. He says there are several tactics criminals can employ with AI.
19: Criminals are using AI to scrape your social media and then write realistic messages that sound like they're from the hotel or the restaurant that you booked. And those will use things like social data, like your kids' names or your specific travel dates to try and sound legitimate. payment before, and here's the pivot, they'll demand payment through a method like Venmo or Zelle or crypto or a wire transfer.
18: McGladrey says a good way to avoid getting scammed, always check the URL of the website you're on for typos. With Tech Trends, I'm Mike Dubusky, ABC News.
14: For the rest of your Wednesday, lows in the lower 60s with a partly cloudy night. And Thursday stays dry ahead of some overnight thunderstorms. From Storm Team 5, I'm meteorologist Nathan Hemsel.
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0: Hello, America. Mark Levin here. Our number, 877-381-3811, 877-381-3811. Thank you for being here. The Democrat Party is the vessel through which the Islamists and the Marxists are moving to take over our country, our government. Marxists and Islamists don't even bother to run in Republican primaries. They would be brutally defeated. But they're running in very strategic locations that are very dark blue. House races, even the Senate race in Virginia, the governor's race, lieutenant governor in her case. And so if they win the primary, they're in. Now, there's a wonderful group called RAIR, R-A-I-R, and I'm going to talk about it more often. And the lady who is in charge of it, her name is Amy Meck. She's very courageous. The group is very incredible, RAIR Foundation USA. She comes under relentless threats because she makes no bones about what's going on. And they put out a report, and I'm going to get to this election in New Jersey soon. And she says, the Muslim voting machine, America's pathetic low turnout, is surrendering the country to Islam. She says, while lazy Americans stay home on election day, a ruthless Muslim voting machine is treating our elections like an invasion. Low turnout on our part, plus an ironclad block voting by the Islamists, equals total conquest. In New York City, only 42% of the people voted, but Muslims hit 93% turnout, 97% of whom backed Zohran Mamdani, and mosques ordered the turnout. He's now the city's first Muslim mayor, as you know. New Jersey's 12th district has just fallen. And we're going to get into that. CARE and MGAGE, E-M-G-A-G-E, delivered prepackaged Muslim voting blocks. And Dr. Adam Hamaway, the defense witness for the blind sheik, the mastermind of the 1993 World Trade Center bombing, and a volunteer for an Al-Qaeda charity, has won. 700 people from that congressional district were murdered on that day, on 9/11. 9/11. Local races decide your kids' future and safety. The Muslim Brotherhood and their terror proxies operating in our country are organized and vote as one. We don't. So if you don't turn out and vote, we lose. They're a minority, but when they vote, over 90%, 95%, 97%, the turnout was 93% in New York City. 42% for the entire population, but 93% of Muslims, 97% of the 93% voted for Mamdani. That changes everything. And it's in the Democrat Party. It's happening in the Democrat Party. And this is how they're coming to power. Now, let's talk about one of these. Breitbart, the Democrat who worked with an Al-Qaeda-linked group, wins New Jersey's primary to replace Bonnie Watson Coleman, a heavy Democrat district. Adam Hamaway, a controversial candidate, I'll say, who previously volunteered with an Al-Qaeda-linked group, has won the Democratic primary in that district for the House of Representatives. Hamaway, who was endorsed by the so-called Squad and the Democratic Socialists of America, became a lightning rod for criticism on the campaign trail due to his intense criticism of Israel and is having volunteered with the Benevolent International Foundation in Bosnia, per the New York Post. An Iraq war veteran, Hamwi has made national headlines for saving Senator Tammy Duckworth's life after a helicopter crash, as well as for his volunteer work in the Gaza Strip. But Hamway's 1994 internship with the Benevolent International Foundation in Bosnia and his association with the infamous blind sheikh who led the effort to blow up those Twin Towers has also drawn scrutiny. The 9/11 Commission report described the now-defunct Benevolent International Foundation's operation in Bosnia as part of a, quote, impressive array of offices that covertly provided financial and other support for terrorist activities by Osama bin Laden in the 1990s. This is who this guy worked with. A 2003 court filing also alleged Al-Qaeda used the Benevolent International as a front, and I quote, to establish a base for operations in Europe against Al-Qaeda's true enemy, the United States. Hamaway has never been charged with or accused of working on behalf of the Islamic terrorism. Spokesman for his campaign dismissed inquiries in his time with the group as absurd and bigoted. How do you like that? Always the same damn thing. The records also show that in 1994, the counselor and second deputy ambassador at the Bosnian mission in New York was a New Jersey native named Safet Katovic. In December 2001, the time of the first federal raids upon the Benevolent International's offices outside Chicago, Katovic was widely quoted as the foundation's spokesman, it added. Well, there's a lot more than this. When the blind sheikh went on trial, one of the defense witnesses is the soon-to-be congressman from New Jersey, Hamaway. And he testified, really, as a character witness in many respects, for the blind sheikh. And as a defense witness, obviously he wasn't called by the prosecution. Obviously he literally didn't have to testify. But he did testify at the behest of the defense. And obviously he wanted to, or he wouldn't have been there. That's what we're dealing with. When you think of that, folks, now going to be a congressman from New Jersey. Sometimes I'm speechless. Now, I can't stay speechless for long. We're on talk radio here. But this guy's literally going to be a U.S. congressman. So what I have said is he should be expelled the moment he's brought into the House of Representatives. If he's sworn in, if the Democrats take the House, there should be a movement by Republicans to expel him. Obviously, he should not have any access to national security or intelligence information, but you can't have a congressman like this. I don't care who elected him. Doesn't mean they can't have a Democrat. They'll always get a Democrat out of that district. But this guy, you know, there have to be basic standards that Congress will and won't tolerate here, which is if you have links to the blind sheikh who was in charge of the conspiracy to blow up the Twin Towers, he was convicted. He was also an interpreter for him. He traveled with him. And then they tell, this is Islamophobic. You know, stick that crap where the sun doesn't shine. That's the truth. Now we got Mondami. I told you last night, Mondami is helping to recruit the most radical Islamists to run for Congress and other offices. He's using his position in New York City to spread out beyond the boundaries of New York City. Remember, this is not just a nationwide revolution. This is a worldwide revolution. And over at the Post, anti-Israel Texas businessman bankrolling PAC pushing trio of Mondami-backed far-left New York House candidates. A pro-Palestinian businessman has been bankrolling. You know, we always hear about AIPAC, A-I-P-A-C. I never liked AIPAC. It was too liberal for me. Now, they've become more activists, so I like it more and more, which is why the left hates it, which is why the woke right hates it. But they never talk about the Pakistani money or the Arab money. And they never talk about the monarchs and the dictators overseas using their oil, their massive oil revenues to influence our country and so forth and so on. It's AIPAC. And AIPAC is not made up of Israeli citizens. It's made up of American citizens. And online you can see plenty of charts and other information that's provided that shows you, compared to so many other industries and so many other countries, how AIPAC isn't even near the top. But you got to attack AIPAC, right? Hussein Sam Maruk, the owner of Enterprises International, which runs Automax and Dollar Rent-A-Car. Did you know this guy owns Dollar Rent-A-Car and Automax? Donated $400,000 to the American Priorities PAC, which was formed earlier this year as a counter to the American Israel Public Affairs Committee. The organization said yesterday it would drop $2 million on TV, streaming, and digital ads to boost House candidates, three of them, who have been endorsed by Mayor Zohran Mamdani, including this guy, Brad Lander, who is a complete nut job. Yep. Some of the PAC's largest funders were big league donors that helped fuel Mamdani's winning mayoral campaign. Among them was New York-based Muslim businessman Muhammad Waqas, who funneled $1 million to American Priorities, cholera, after being the top donor to the pro-Mondami PAC, New Yorkers for Lower Costs. How that's going, lower costs. Just curious. Omar Hassan, a Silicon Valley investor, who gave at least $250,000 to New Yorkers for Lower Costs, also donated $1 million to the new PAC. I told you, Mondami is now in the recruitment business. Maruk, meanwhile, personally gave $2,100 directly to Mondami's insurgent campaign in June of last year. There's some limits that you can give that are direct. The Muslim American, who says he was born in a Palestinian refugee camp in Jordan, has funneled tens of thousands of dollars to lefty squad members, Ilhan Omar, Rashida Tlaib, over the last 7 years. By Maruk's donation all across the aisle to anti-Israel Republicans. He sent $500 to campaign of Thomas Massie. He sent thousands of dollars to former Georgia Representative Marjorie Traitor Gangrene. You can see how they're building these anti-Semitic and anti-Jewish clusters of candidates. The three New York congressional hopefuls, set to get a cash infusion from the new PAC, have been openly pro-Palestinian and have taken an agnostic stance towards Israel, which has become a wedge issue for Democrats. American Priorities is expected to start taking out ads on streaming and other digital platforms, including one featuring anti-Israel activist Mahmoud Khalil. Remember this guy? Who should have been kicked out of this country by now, except for federal judges getting in the way? It's outrageous. Khalidi and his wife, according to the New York Slimes, which first reported the new spending, Avilia Chavalier protested Israel alongside Khalil at Columbia University and has rallied against the Jewish state in social media posts. They're not just rallying against the Jewish state. They want the destruction of the Jewish people in the Jewish state. Got it? International politics haven't been front and center in the race in some of these cases, but they are now. And Mamdani's behind it. Mamdani's behind it. I'll be right back.
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0: Hey, everyone. 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

Let's see here. I want to make sure I do this in the order that I've been wanting to do this in. Sleazebag dad caucus founder Representative Jimmy Gomez admits to cheating on wife after the New York Post expose. We send more lowlives to Congress. It's unbelievable. It's unbelievable how these people conduct themselves. No wonder they don't give a damn. Congressional Dad's Caucus founder. This guy's a Congressional Dad's Caucus founder. Jimmy Gomez, Democrat of California, confessed Tuesday that he cheated on his wife after the Post in April revealed he was seen kissing a congressional aide outside a Washington party. The Post report unleashed a House Ethics Committee investigation that uncovered sordid new details, crushing Gomez's carefully crafted public image as a doting family man. It's almost like Swalwell in that sense. Although I think Swalwell's a one-off in terms of how disgusting he was. Maybe not. Years ago, I made personal mistakes outside my marriage that have caused real pain to my wife and family, told CNN, describing the extramarital relations as consensual. I sincerely apologize to my wife, family, friends, and the people that I have the privilege to serve. The Los Angeles Democrat was spotted making out with a much younger congressional aide for a different lawmaker outside the home of then-Representative Eric Swalwell. Wait, let me get this straight. He's making out with a young congressional aide outside of Swalwell's home? Ahead of the August 2023 recess. So this is recent. It's recent. You do this stuff in your workplace, you're going to get fired and you might get a piece of litigation handed to you. Gomez, who's married, was kissing the aide 2 decades his junior outside Swalwell's backyard bash. Attendees do not recall seeing Gomez's wife or then 11-month-old son at the party. Just months prior, Gomez in January 2023 launched the Dad's Caucus and wore his baby son in a sling around his neck during marathon votes for House Speaker. Dads need to do more of our part at home and in Congress, advocating for policies that uplift parents and children, his caucus website said. These people are sick. They're sick.

0: While trumpeting his family role, sources said Gomez, Swalwell, and Senator Ruben Galeo were busy boozing and behaving boorishly as members of the so-called Cool Kids clique. I don't know. Cool Kids, I always think of Swalwell and Galeo. Swalwell resigned in disgrace following a series of sexual misconduct allegations against him earlier this year. This guy Gomez is a sleazebag. He should resign and use his free time to trade war stories with Swalwell, said one Democratic source familiar with the matter. Gomez and the younger Hill staffer were kissing by a stunned group of Democratic congressional aides, two of whom recounted their surprise to the Post. A third heard of Gomez's alleged relationship with the woman from additional Democratic sources. Swalwell and Gomez were close friends. I'll be right back. 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
1: ABC News, I'm Michelle Franzen. With the war in Iran grinding into a fourth month, House lawmakers today passed a war powers resolution for the first time aimed at limiting President Trump's use of U.S. forces without a declaration of war authorization. ABC's Karen Travers says it comes as a fragile ceasefire is being tested.
2: President Trump today said Iran was, quote, reciprocating when it struck the airport in Kuwait, a drone attack that left one dead and more than 60 injured. He said the U.S. had hit Iran hard and they were responding. The president claimed negotiations with Iran are going, quote, very well, and that a deal could be reached this weekend. But at the same time, he also said it may not happen.
1: The U.S. Supreme
2: Court. ABC News, the White House.
1: The U.S. Supreme Court ruling Alabama can move forward to use a congressional map for the midterms, previously blocked by lower courts. Severe storms continue to target parts of the South and upper plains, including the threat of tornadoes. And in Texas tonight, San Antonio Spurs taking on the New York Knicks in game one of the NBA Finals. This is ABC News.
3: For the rest of your Wednesday, lows in the lower 60s with a partly cloudy night. And Thursday stays dry ahead of some overnight thunderstorms. For Storm Team 5, I'm meteorologist Nathan Himsel.
4: From ABC News, Tech Trends. Sliding into someone's DMs won't be quite as private anymore on Instagram. Starting today, Meta's removing the option for end-to-end encryption of direct messages. This means the company could theoretically view any messages exchanged on Instagram. Meta says not many people were opting for end-to-end encryption. ChatGPT wants to know who you trust. OpenAI is now rolling out a new feature for the AI called Trusted Content. If a conversation with ChatGPT starts to go in a concerning direction, especially when it comes to talk about self-harm, a message would go to that contact, asking them to check in on you. And the latest idea to try to power new energy-hungry data centers is to let them ride the waves. Ars Technica says hundreds of millions of dollars is going into a startup developing floating data centers. The idea? They generate power using the movement of ocean water. With Tech Trends, Brian Clark, ABC News.
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1: That's why I like Mark Levin. And I'm not sure a lot of people like him. He's tough as hell. But I like him. I love him.
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2: I'm just seeing this now. The president says the Iranian attack on the Kuwait International Airport, quote, wasn't a big deal, unquote. And he describes the missile attacks as, quote, moderate, unquote, and normal under a ceasefire, Mr. Producer. I think he just wants that deal, man, no matter what. Time will tell, of course. Hold on 1 second. Let's see here. Just reading some more so I can pass it on to you folks. Almost done. That's all I'm seeing. Mm-hmm. So you got this UFC fighter, by the way, Sean Strickland, and he's whining and complaining because he wants to go to the UFC. He's one of these guys that very anti-Semitic, trashing Israel. He was trashing Trump, and he was complaining, and I wrote, why don't you stop whining? You did what you did, and you're not going. But now he put out a post. Sean Strickland posted an apology video to Donald Trump and Israel, saying he still hopes to attend the White House event and let people know what he thinks about Trump and Israel. I want to prove that I'm Israeli enough for you guys. I'm like the apologize to Israel. It wasn't just that he was anti-Israel. He said some very nasty stuff, okay? It's like, for instance, I'm anti-Islamism. I don't talk nasty stuff about Muslims. I just don't, because it's inappropriate. I'm talking about Islamists, okay? He says, I like to apologize to Trump, too. I just want to, because he attacked Trump viciously. When Trump goes and bombs the F out of Iran in a war that no Americans agree with, costing Americans blah, blah, blah, to go fight Israel's war, I want to apologize. Sorry, I've been a critic of that. Apparently, I'm not American enough to go to Freedom 250, but I still got my ticket, so maybe we'll just go. This guy sounds like a head case, doesn't he, Rich? I'll bring the belt. We'll stand outside the gate and let them know what we really think about Trump and Israel. Why are you doing this? Just why are you whining like a baby? You're a big, tough guy. Big, tough guy. President said today, I think, if it wasn't for him, there wouldn't be any Israel. And so a lot of people are pushing back, and they're saying, hello. The Jewish people defeated the, you know, outlasted the Persians, the Babylonians, the Romans, thousands and thousands of years, even the Third Reich, that there would be an Israel. I'm just going through some of this for you. See if there's anything else here. Israel is definitely moving away from the $3.8 billion in yearly aid, which it turns around and spends in the United States, employing thousands of people in our military industries, because the money doesn't go to Israel. The money is put on an account, as it is for other countries, and that money is used in our industries to hire our people to manufacture products for them. But Israel, so we're pulling away from that now. There are only 10 million people. They have a very big economy for 10 million people, but it's not a massive economy per se. And the prime minister said today, we want to be more partner than recipient. And I know why, because they don't want phone calls where they're screamed at and they're told they can't defeat Hezbollah and so forth and so on. They're also making, in addition, the alliance with us, which I hope will stay strong. But if the Democrats get in, you know there's going to be a big problem. They've made that clear. They have a very strong alliance right now with India. And they're manufacturing, with their technology, all kinds of military advanced equipment for the Indian government, because, you know, they have to face off against Pakistan often and China. Believe it or not, they're also producing and providing technology to Germany, of all places, for what is their Iron Dome that they're building. They've also made alliances with, and others have made alliances with them, Greece. Because Greece's biggest enemy is Turkey. And so that alliance has been built. They've also made alliances with Argentina. The president of Argentina was raised in part by a rabbi. He's a big, big, big supporter of Israel. And they're developing both business and military connections there. So Israel's having to look elsewhere, too, in addition to working with the United States. And the thing that we will lose from Israel is the incredible technological machine that it is. They don't get any credit from it, from our government. But the fact of the matter is we've taken the F-35 and other jets that we have built based on our technology, and they, having used them and also having been battle-hardened in other cases, they have created the ability for those jets to go further, to carry heavier payloads, and to be more accurate with the payloads. And they turn around and give that technology to the Lockheed Martins and the other military corporations and industries that we have. They give it to them for free. The laser technology we have, in part, is from Israel. The Golden Dome we're going to build, the president has said that we gave Israel the technology. That's not correct. Israel's way ahead of the whole world on that technology, and they have been giving it to us. And I can go on and on and on. In terms of the Middle East, we save billions of dollars in intelligence gathering because of the Mossad, the IDF, because Israel has one of the best intelligence operations in the world, not just in the Middle East. And it uses that information and feeds it to us. In terms of medical discoveries, they're second to none. It's us and Israel, the two biggest in the world. The two biggest in the world. They've just developed a technology, just now, where you can actually operate on brain tumors without cutting open the skull. Can you believe that, Mr. Producer? You know how you do it? Through the eye socket. Now you might say, oh, that's crazy. You're knocked out, obviously, general anesthesia. But you keep your eye. So they've developed that and a lot of other technologies also. Country of 10 million people, 9 to 10 million people. It has to spend half of its GDP on defending itself against people who want to destroy it. And can you imagine if they didn't have to do that, the technology, the advances that would come out of there? It's incredible. 40% of the Nobel Prizes for science and so forth and so on have come from Jews. Look, I'm not patting myself on the head. I didn't get a Nobel Prize for science. I'm incapable of doing that stuff. I can't even cook for myself. That's not the point. They're not coming from Palestinians, and they're not coming from Arabs. So they can be very self-sufficient. And I think that that's where they're headed. It's going to take them a little bit of time. You can't just turn it around. But they're definitely moving in that direction. They've literally been lobbied by our government not to do this, Mr. Producer. Did you know that? Why? Anybody know why? Because we don't want a totally independent Israel. That's why. But once they're totally independent, they won't have to answer. They won't. When you look at the history of that country since 1948, every single war that it has fought has been a defensive war. And in every single instance, we have stepped in and pulled them back. They're about to defeat the Egyptians. They're about to defeat the Syrians when they were about to defeat the Jordanians. And more recently, they had Hamas surrounded in Gaza City. We pulled them back. We promised them in phase two they would be disarmed. I told you that wasn't going to happen. And not only hasn't Hamas been disarmed, but they've been rearming. Hezbollah. We already have a peace deal in place with the government of Lebanon. I told you this earlier in the program. Many decades old, where there's this buffer zone and Hezbollah was to be disarmed as a condition for the IDF pulling out 40, 50 years ago. It was never honored. It was never enforced. Two-state solution, Gaza Strip. How did that turn out? So this isn't about land. This is about a revolutionary ideology that seeks to destroy Christianity and Judaism. And I don't think too many of our politicians and people in decision-making positions quite comprehend this. Or if they do, they have other ideas. Iran's not going to go away. It's not going to go away. It'll be back. It'll be back. And any agreement that we enter into that does not allow an ally like Israel that has fought right beside us to protect its citizens from missiles being fired by Hezbollah in Lebanon at the direction of Iran is immoral and unconscionable. And in fact, the center-left parties in Israel, as I told you the other night, are running against Netanyahu, saying he can't finish these wars. He's beholden to Trump. That Trump and him made some kind of deal. Then he gets on the phone with Trump. He's called a crazy F, so forth and so on. These are the pressures I can see just by reading all this that he's under. And no, I haven't talked to him. I haven't talked to the president. I haven't talked to the prime minister. President has texted me here and there, but I haven't gotten into all the details here. So that's the situation. I don't think Saudi Arabia should be calling the shots for us. The crown prince, another inbred, seems to have an awful lot of influence that he ought not have. I think the UAE gets it. The UAE understands that when we eventually pull out, Iran will recover at some point to some extent, and they won't be able to rely on the Democrat Party should they take over our government. It'll be a post-Trump government. And they probably can't even rely on most Republicans. Some of them are isolationists, too. And so the UAE has figured that an alliance with Israel, remember, they're part of the Abraham Accords, too, is in its long-term future something it needs to do. Saudi Arabia has decided an alliance with Pakistan, with a very radical government that had been fighting with India and has aligned itself sort of with us, but more and more with communist China, that's the better route. Very foolish in my view, but that's the way it goes. I'll be right back.
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4: 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When one screen just isn't enough, pretty soon you'll be able to get a laptop with two. Asus has opened pre-orders for the ROG Zephyrus Duo. It sports a pair of 16-inch screens. Imagine a typical laptop, but where the keyboard would be, there's another full screen. It comes with a detachable keyboard and will run you $4,600. Amazon is now letting you have a conversation about products you want to buy. It launched a feature called Hear the Highlights, which uses AI to create audio summaries of some products. Now it has introduced a feature called Join the Chat, which will allow shoppers to ask questions during the summary. And artificial intelligence has been put to work to help us all meet someone who died nearly 2,000 years ago. Archaeologists at Pompeii have used AI to reconstruct the face of an older man who was killed trying to escape the city during the eruption of Mount Vesuvius. With Tech Trends, I'm Brian Clark, ABC News.
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9: For the ninth year in a row, Finland has been named the happiest country in the world. That's according to the World Happiness Report put out every year by the Wellbeing Research Center at the University of Oxford in the UK. Two other Nordic nations, Iceland and Denmark, came in at numbers 2 and 3. Now, having spent quite a bit of time in these countries over my 2.5 decades as a journalist, I can tell you that this is not at all that surprising. There's an entirely different way of thinking in these countries. We before me, you might say. In other words, the mentality is less adversarial and much more, we're all in this together. One other interesting thing that came up was that no matter where someone lived, the more time they spent on social media, the less happy they were. Want to smile? It's simple. Put your phone away for a bit. I'm Dr. Sanjay Gupta, helping you live a better life.
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0: 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Again, dial #250 and say Mark Levin today. You'll see the difference. 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
0: Lawyers get a hold of things, and that's what you get. Fast-talking gibberish that you don't understand. Oh, that's a whole separate story. Senator Kaine is a senator from the state of Virginia. And you'll notice almost every one of these Democrats are locked step, goose-stepping behind this guy Plattner from Maine. And Kaine is one of them. He refuses to denounce Plattner's Nazi tattoo. He won't even denounce the tattoo. You know, it's amazing what offends these people. They call the president Nazi. They call you Nazis for supporting the president. But here you have a guy, a real Nazi, who's got it burned into his chest, so to speak, the ink. The worst kind of Nazi tattoo. He had it his whole adult life. He decides to run for office. People say, wait, there's a picture of this guy with a Nazi tattoo on his chest. So Senator Kaine in Virginia thinks it's more important for the Democrats to have power than to call this guy out. He won't comment. So, folks, this is why I wrote the book on power. That's all it's ever about. Much more when I return. We'll be right back.
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3: Slowly but surely, AI is seeping its way into every corner of our lives. One area perhaps I didn't expect is diet advice. A new study out of Turkey found that chatbots are recommending to teen boys and girls that they restrict their daily calories to dangerously low levels and eat a balance of nutrients that are kind of out of whack. Remember, teenagers are growing, one pediatrician told us. If they aren't getting enough nutrition, it can really stunt their growth on a number of levels. And in extreme cases, it can lead to significant health consequences. Large language models, LLMs, they are designed to agree with you. So if you're looking to lose weight, they're going to push you pretty hard in that direction. They also sometimes don't know how to tell the difference between good information and bad information. And you know who does? Your doctor. I'm Dr. Sanjay Gupta, helping you live a better life.
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13: ABC News, I'm Dave Packer. A pair of sources telling ABC News that Israel and Lebanon have reached an agreement on the implementation of a ceasefire. This comes after hours of negotiations in Washington today. The House, for the first time, passing a resolution to halt military action against Iran. This is there was an attack on two U.S. allies in the Persian Gulf. ABC's Tom Sophie Burridge.
14: The Iranians fired, according to QAT officials, 13 ballistic missiles and 17 drones. Yes, the U.S. military and the U.S. government insist that their war earlier had, you know, really debilitated Iran's military. But I think it's just quite clear that Iran still has firepower. It can fire back.
13: They're still counting the votes in the Los Angeles mayor's race. Spencer Pratt keeping his hopes alive. Democrat incumbent Karen Bass already clinching her spot in November's runoff. Standoff at a bank in Bakersfield, California ended early this morning. The FBI says 10 hostages are now safe. The suspect confirmed dead, shot by the FBI. This is ABC News. Former Alabama football coach Nick Saban testified in support of a bipartisan bill to overhaul college athletics. The Senate Commerce Committee, he told, is time to tap the brakes on a system where players can increasingly earn millions of dollars while moving freely between schools. Getting underway in New York, the 25th edition of the Tribeca Film Festival. Among the special events, a 50th anniversary screening of Taxi Driver. Robert De Niro says he never expected any movie would be celebrated 50 years later.
15: When you're doing a movie, a project, you don't ever think that it would be received in the way you're saying Taxi Driver's been received ever. You just don't think that. So that's nice, but you just don't ever expect it. You don't ever think it. It's just you do the project and that's it.
13: This year brings a slate of more than 100 feature films, premieres, talks, and reunions. Dave Packer, ABC News.
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